0: Israelis and Lebanese signed a framework agreement aimed at normalizing ties between the two countries and disarming Hezbollah.
1: Axios now reporting that the U.S. and Iran have agreed to halt strikes and meet Tuesday in Qatar. Rescue teams from several countries join a desperate effort to rescue earthquake survivors in Venezuela.
2: Time is of the essence to find any survivors underneath the rubble. A 17th-floor condo has fully collapsed. We spoke to a woman whose cousin lived on the second floor of this building, and she is holding out hope that her cousin is still alive.
3: My cousin, Chantal Daniela, was with Antonio. And he called a friend, and he said that they were alive and well and in a reduced space, and that gives us some hope. We know that she might be there because the second floor is, like, underground.
2: American rescue teams are here from Florida, California, and Virginia. The U.S. Embassy tells Fox the Trump administration will be here for Venezuela as long as it takes.
1: Fox's Matt Foy. And a long and dangerous heat wave will blast a large stretch of the central and eastern United States, expecting temperatures around 100 in some places. 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
1: Louisiana Congresswoman Julia Letlow won the Republican nomination for Senate. President Trump endorsed her over incumbent Bill Cassidy.
8: On Saturday, Letlow clinched the Republican nomination comfortably with about 57% of the vote. State Treasurer John Fleming finished at 43%. Letlow's win marked a victory for President Trump as well, who had endorsed the Republican representative. She will likely succeed Senator Bill Cassidy, whom the president successfully ousted. Cassidy has broken with the president on several issues, including last week when the two had a blow-up over the war in Iran. The two-term incumbent accuses the president of sometimes treating Congress as an appendage, but he does believe there are other lawmakers who will hold the president accountable.
1: Fox's Madeline Rivera. Lawmakers are looking at the effects of artificial intelligence on students' learning. Fox's Chad Pergram reports.
9: The percentage of high school seniors performing at grade level in math and reading is down 4 points from 2009. Lawmakers are skeptical about AI boosting performance. There are also privacy concerns. AI could harvest what students learn. An over-reliance on AI by teachers to grade papers is troubling. Some lawmakers doubt that AI can do everything. Students may question the value of an education if they can't find a job because of AI. Bipartisan lawmakers are now working on a framework to regulate AI. House Speaker Mike Johnson wants to pass that before the end of the year. On Capitol Hill, Chad Pergram, Fox News.
1: Delaware Senator Chris Coons is suffering minor injuries in a multi-vehicle crash in his home state today. He said the collision was triggered by a driver experiencing a medical emergency. Coons is expected to make a full recovery. He says the accident was not too bad. I'm Kathleen Maloney. This is Fox News.
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10: Warm and a bit muggy today with sun and clouds mixed, highs mid-80s. Outside a stray evening shower, the day will be dry. Partly cloudy and warm tonight, lows low 70s. Dangerous heat settles into the area this week. Highs Monday, low 90s. Very high humidity, making us feel like the triple digits. Each day this week will be sunny and very hot. Highs low to mid-90s. Heat index values over 100.
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11: 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It is abusive. And they're trying to clean it up. And those that have been peddling this bias for so long are so institutionalized.

0: only one way to clean it up, and that's to clean house. 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
1: Oh, wish me luck, because I've got to pretend to take the people in Washington seriously for another 2 hours today. This one's absolutely stacked, though. We got Harris Faulkner coming by, the queen of daytime. NFL Hall of Famer Nick Lowry is going to be here as well. You might even see some of the kids from my Fox News Saturday Night TV show, because there is a battle taking place right now out there in the multimedia sphere over who is day drunker, Kamala Harris or Chelsea Clinton. We got into this yesterday. I brought it back to the pod, kicked up a little more dust there, and we're now obsessed with this segment. You might get a chance to play along in this hour. Of course, we've got some grown-up analysis to get to as well. This is a show that takes these issues seriously. We just do not take ourselves, seriously at all.
2: My hobbies are fast cars and fast women.
1: 888-788-9910. No matter how fast your cars or your women are, you are welcome on the program. We have the same rule every day. We say you can be a Republican and we'll be happy to have you. You can be a Democrat, fine. The only thing we ask is that you don't be a... That's it. I think it's pretty reasonable. I think it's, a fair place to start. So as we get underway in this hour, that is where we will start. With a quick little State of the Union regarding the president, Iran. He tweeted earlier that Iran has agreed to a complete and total nuclear surrender, and they're going to grant us full access to their nuclear sites. In other words, the same thing we had under Obama.
3: I admire your honesty.
1: I'm not here to get you ginned up. I'm just yet to come across a person who's been able to explain to me why this was a good deal. And I want to call it out so you understand I'm bargaining with you in good faith when it comes to some of my criticisms of the Democrat Party or the Republican Party. Believe me, I'm not as mad about Iran. My gas prices are going down. My stock market's going up. Iran seems to be working out for me personally, okay, for the country personally. But it looks like a little bit of an unnecessary quagmire that might have got the military-industrial complex very, very rich and left us back where we started, save for one small thing, which is that we now have to do all this negotiating and reopen the strait and see to it that they'll never get a nuclear bomb. And in the process, we just gave them $10 billion.
4: We're paying in cash.
1: $10 billion. Iran has already made off of this deal. And the reason I have an issue with that is, 3 months ago, we were like, you can't give these people money. They're going to build bombs. They're going to sponsor terrorists. That's why we're going in there. That's why we froze their assets. And now the same people are in power and we're like, you got to give them a couple of bucks, The rent is too damn high. It's $30 just to cross the George Washington Bridge these days. You got to give them some money. I don't know. I don't know what the answer is. I don't know why this is a good deal. But I want to be wrong. I would love to be wrong. I'm wrong about a lot of things, man. Okay, but let me throw a few things at you in the meantime, just so we're all on the same page. General Jack Keane comes on Fox. When the deal points were announced last week, I actually, it's the closest I thought someone had come to having a stroke on live television, because he was not a fan. Now, I want to be clear, I did not watch Mark Levin this weekend. I'm sure Levin was on fire because he didn't seem to like this deal. And he doesn't like that, after years of everyone in the Middle East working pretty hard to box out Iran, the actual disruptor in the region, that it almost seems in some, circles that they're putting a squeeze on Israel, which he doesn't appreciate. And I don't appreciate right with him. There's a reason they call him the great one. And they call me the fat one. You know what I'm saying?
5: I swallowed a lot of aggression along with a lot of pizzas. Pizza.
1: Okay, but let me give you Jack Keane really quickly. Clip 5.
6: Since 1978, we have had the United Nations interim force in Lebanon called UNIFIL. And then in 2006, we expanded it to make certain that none of the Hezbollah came...

0: south of the Litani River, which is about 20 to 30 miles to the Israeli border. They came down time and time again, built infrastructure, moved weapon systems, and it's from there that most of the attacks are conducted. There's 8,500 UN troops, part of the deconfliction mechanism that's there. If we're going to put something together like this, it's got to have some real teeth in it. It can't be a fig leaf, is what we have had for 48 years, has not accomplished anything. And Israel has to have a seat at the table for all the obvious reasons.
1: Okay, so that's Jack Keane, and I'm going to give you one more. Here's Britt Hume on Special Report. This is clip six.
2: Judged against the standard that the president set basically in the early going when he spoke of unconditional surrender, this is not a particularly good deal for the United States. On the other hand, it's worth remembering and not setting aside, I think, the extraordinary amount of damage that has been done to Iran militarily. You know, the loss of their Navy, their Air Force, much of their missile capacity, their radar systems and so on have left Iran a much less important power in the world than it was before all this. It's still as evil and determined as ever, perhaps, but I think greatly weakened. And I think that's important to keep that in mind as a backdrop for this.
1: Yeah, it is important to mention that. Okay. They have crushed them militarily. I don't doubt they're going to get some stockpiles replenished through proxies related to Russia and China and everything in between. You know, I don't have an answer on that. But it's worth noting that we went up there, roughed them up pretty good, sank their Navy, took out a large percentage of their ballistic missile capabilities, but we are vowing to give them back. So I don't know that that's ideal either. Again, I want to be wrong about this. But the reason I don't really care in the short term is, as I said, if the gas prices go down, all the broke cab drivers I worked with my whole life have it a little bit easier. If the stock market goes up, everybody I know that's throwing anything at all into the markets and trying to save for a rainy day does a little bit better. My priorities are always going to be America and the quality of life therein. So as I watch this play out, the feeling I get is, again, I said this yesterday, Iran seems to think the closer we get to the midterms, the better off they're going to be. Trump seems to think people might be taking his threats seriously, but I don't know that they are. Do you know how many times he's been like, if they don't do this, I'm going to bomb their heads off. And then 5 minutes later, he's like, well, I talked to Pakistan. Nobody's getting bombed, but they better behave. Like, they see that on the other side of this equation just the same. And it frustrates me because this very much seems like Donald Trump's prophecy fulfilled. He was the one who said Iran never won a war and never lost a negotiation. Doesn't mean we're not going to get what they want. I mean, if they don't have a nuke, that's great. Okay, if we get some sense of long-term stability in the Middle East, that's greater. Okay, but if the thing about Iran is they do what Iran does, like they want to blow stuff up, they want to sponsor terrorism, they hate Israel, I'm not sure that opening a banana republic and selling them a couple pairs of chinos is going to readjust their whole philosophy on life. You know, the factory settings in Iran are death to America, kill Israel. You know, us rolling into town with a Starbucks and, you know, well, you guys don't understand. You get Texas Roadhouse now. I mean, listen, I'd sign up for that. I'd stop fighting everybody for some Texas Roadhouse. Give me some of those fluffy rolls with the honey on them. Oh, man.
3: You're killing yourself the way you eat. Y'all fat f***, look at you.
1: Okay, but the point is, I don't know that the Iranian leadership is the same. Okay? You know, I grew up reading the Sports Illustrated swimsuit issue. That's a big deal. Okay? The Iranians, I don't know, man. I don't know if they have a swimsuit issue for the chicks they're into. But the point is, we're different. We have different philosophies. So I don't have an answer. I'm just objectively reacting to this because I want you to understand my party is not the Republican Party. My party is America. So I will continue to level with it as I see fit.
4: You got some big testicles to pull this off, bro.
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6: A lot of things about me you don't know anything about, Daddy. Things you wouldn't understand. Things you couldn't understand. Things you shouldn't understand.
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I've been surfing here since I was a kid. Now, seeing my grandson out on the water, it means everything to me. Watching him and taking in the blue waves, the

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0: 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Listen up for a minute. 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
3: Okay, I think that was what we decided, right? That Kamala just spoke longer. But other than that, there was really no metric as to what was better and what was worse, because it's actually, you know, I always say Kamala sounds like she's trying to talk a bouncer into letting her back into the bar. There's no way this wouldn't qualify as that sort of thing. So let me find her really quick to bat lead off, because it's one of my favorite things in the world. I'm just all over the block here on audio. Hold on. So, oh, there it is. Oh, hold on a second. Eric, do you have the Kamala clip? Take it away.
4: I really, truly believe this. We each have light inside of us. And we need to know that that is what inspires our hope as much as anything external to ourselves. And when we feel that and not allow an election or an individual to dampen that light, and instead let that light kind of carry us, in particular through moments of darkness, that we not only act on that hope, but we inspire that hope in each other. And in particular at this moment, it is so important that we not only have hope, but that we understand that that should be a verb.
3: What did any of that mean?
5: Wow.
3: Did any of that mean?
5: She has a firm grasp of the obvious, as we heard.
3: All I heard there was Doug's driving. That's what I heard. I heard, Dougie, your hands off that nanny.
5: That's it.
3: You're driving.
5: That's it.
3: Because there was nothing said. I truly believe this. We each have light inside of us. And we need to know that it is what inspires our hope as much as anything external to ourselves. So if you were going to analyze that word by word, she's saying the hope inside of us inspires things external to us. Which, what is that gobbledygook nonsense?
5: She's the original ChatGPT, I feel like.
3: But ChatGPT shoots it like a target. That's not a, you know what I mean?
5: Right.
3: Do you remember playing video games, Max? It was like, if you got knocked down in a boxing match, you had to like pull these two levers into focus to make the guy get up.
6: Yeah.
3: That's what her sentences are like. It's like fight night. But now, go ahead.
6: No, it's almost like she's giving like a graduation speech to like kindergartners. Like she's like the principal of the school or something.
5: We have light inside of us.
3: It sounds like she's giving the graduation speech she would have given had she not getting left back.
5: Right.
3: But here is, not to be outdone, straight from Chappaqua. Chelsea Clinton, no slouch, by the way. The allegation is that USAID, $10 million of their dollars paid for her wedding. If that's true, I almost respect it. Like, I used to, like, a week ago, I was on the air yelling at the fraud people. Then I saw that guy yesterday got popped for $3.2 billion in Turkey.
5: Right. Mm-hmm.
3: Now, they caught him, okay? But it leads you to believe that if he could have, like, drawn the line at a billion, he'd be free right now.
5: Of course.
3: And which means there is a guy who drew the line at a billion. I don't know him by name, but I admire him.
5: That's it.
3: He's out in Jakarta right now. He's on a speedboat with starlets. Drugs you've never heard of.
5: Absolutely.
3: I'm on the radio busting my ass. Here's Chelsea Clinton, though. This is, tell me if you know what she's talking about. Clip 23.
7: And I think a lot these days about how to not play on their field and what we need to do to not only change the narrative, but actually just

0: to overwhelm it with our own stories. And I think that is a more productive, and to kind of build on what Kamal was saying earlier, a more sustainable and durable way to not only effectuate, but then to protect change.
1: I mean,
2: do you speak any English?
3: What's with the people who never played sports always giving sports analogies? It's always like, we got to take the ball into their field. I'm like, what are you playing, field hockey?
4: And her dad played in a lot of fields.
1: He's still got it over here. There it is.
3: Jimmy's
1: there
3: making him earn his keep around here.
4: And to have someone piggyback of what Kamala just said,
1: yeah.
4: Let alone for it to be the daughter's president of the, you know what I mean? Uh-huh. That just speaks volumes to like who these people are. It's awful.
1: We not only have to do whatever the F Kamala just said, but we have to make it a more sustainable. We have to effectuate, but then to protect change. What is the change? That's what's so stupid. Now, I understand these clips are probably part of a larger context, okay? But if you've spoken for 8 sentences and we have no idea what you're talking about, right. There's no amount of additional context we can offer.
3: Right. Was that all just to end and vote for Dan Goldman? Is that all that was supposed to just say?
1: I know. This is a long way to the beach to excuse Graham Platner's Nazi tattoo.
3: Right.
1: Yeah, the Ro Khanna ones. I saw Ro Khanna at the wedding over the weekend. Mm-hmm. I play really nice in the sandbox, but if there was ever a guy you were going to throw over a boat at a boat wedding and do like 28 hours in jail for, I mean, I'm not, you know, I would never have a caveat of violence, but he's a ridiculous person. Okay, and he was 2 days ago on that Jennifer Welch podcast.
3: Yes.
1: Oof. Doesn't Jennifer Welch remind you of a talking catcher's mitt? You didn't oil it, and you went to have a catch with your dad that was like, hey, tax the rich.
4: You know, you have like cauliflower ear.
1: Yeah.
4: It's like cauliflower like face.
1: It's tough. I know. And she had a lot of plastic surgery, and all she does is attack people.
3: This woman was too mean to be on The Housewives. This is what we're talking about here.
1: So Ro Khanna goes on her show and is like, Elon Musk should be on trial for killing 4.5 million people, which there's no data on that. Mm-hmm. So Elon Musk was like, well, I'm suing. Yeah. And then Dan Goldman goes like, what kind of weaponization of justice? Who would sue? I'm like, you just said lock him up.
3: Right, exactly.
1: No one is listening to themselves.
3: No.
1: That's how we got 2 weeks into a reflecting pool story.
3: Right.
1: If Obama spent $34 million on the pool, okay, then until Trump gets there, we don't really have a story.
3: Right.
1: You know? But it goes both ways because we spent 10 years on this channel being like, Obama gave Iran $2 billion. What a crap deal. I'm with Trump in the $300 billion.
3: We spent 10 years on the tan suit.
1: Everyone is making an ass out of themselves right now. Especially when it comes to money and everything else. Mm-hmm. So I think in a roundabout way, what we've decided is Kamala and Chelsea are the way forward. Okay.
3: Sure.
1: If you just don't say anything.
4: And there's none a of shining us can light that's all within us. They are what's in front of us.
3: I thought I heard
4: beyond.
3: That somewhere. Yeah, that's good.
1: Not only to effectuate, but protect the way forward. And that's the point, is I think if you say nothing, it lead like we can't, you really can't be, how could you contradict that statement?
3: Oh, God, yeah.
1: You know?
3: How could you disagree with it?
1: They're kind of like bulletproof in that regard, politically. You can't play it in an attack ad against them because you know what they're telling you.
3: Right.
1: Like when James Tallarico's like, God's a woman and I hate meat, okay? You know, and you know it's not true. We've seen the Grindr profile. He's a fan of the meat. Come on.
3: Max has it saved.
1: Does he ever? Max, now you guys still got it. We did it again.
4: Still throwing haymakers.
1: We're back. Let me tell you something. I think I have Harris Faulkner scheduled to be in here next. But if she saw the last segment, there's no chance.
3: So sorry.
1: Stick around just in case. You might have to play the Queen of Daytime. Don't go anywhere.

0: Hey, Wobbleland, it's KB here. 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
4: Warm and a bit muggy today with sun and clouds mixed, highs mid-80s. Outside a stray evening shower, the day will be dry. Partly cloudy and warm tonight, lows low 70s. Dangerous heat settles into the area this week. Highs Monday, low 90s. Very high humidity, making us feel like the triple digits. Each day this week will be sunny and very hot. Highs low to mid-90s. Heat index values over 100.
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5: Oh, hot damn. And if the band sounds fired up, it's because they are. This next guest, not only the queen of daytime, not only a superstar author, but the last sober person I talked to on Saturday outside the church at Jackie Heinrich's wedding, the queen of daytime, Harris Faulkner, returns to the show and the crowd goes wild. Hey, girl.
6: Let me tell you something. We better be sober at church. Well, that was the last time I saw you.
5: Yeah, that was it. Okay.
6: And that was it.
5: But I want you to know this, though. Okay, you were literally, we were in front of Fifth Avenue.
6: Yeah.
5: So adoring fans. Jackie looked gorgeous.
6: Oh, Jackie.
5: Really next
6: Jackie
5: level.
6: Jackie Heinrich, the bride. Wow.
5: God love him. What a beautiful ceremony. Get the whole Fox fam seeing them off in the car.
6: Yeah.
5: People are driving by in New York, and it was very cinematic.
6: Yes,
5: you know what I'm saying?
6: It was. And with that cathedral in the background, mm-hmm. and the limo that they rode in the front.
5: Yes.
6: I mean,
5: even when as they were pulling away and you yelled out, "I give it a month." Like, I'm kidding.
6: I did not say that. I'm kidding.
5: But it was.
6: I did not say that.
5: Of course you did. It was so real. It was so beautiful. But what comes next in the next 9 hours of my life is not as vivid in my memory. There was a.
6: Well, you
5: it
6: were
5: was
6: on
5: a day.
6: A yacht.
5: It was a day. We were on a yacht wedding, which was glorious. There was a wonderful spirit of bipartisanship. Yeah. There's a lot of lawmakers there. But what I was explaining to people who needed to know all about it yesterday, mm-hmm. is it was like a floating Patriot Awards. Because the Fox family shows up at these things.
6: Yeah.
5: We all travel well. You know, we present well.
6: Mm-hmm.
5: And like, you know, people were sober at the Patriot Awards. But at this event, there was an open bar.
6: Oh, not everybody was sober at the Patriot Awards. I mean, I saw some people who...
5: Yeah, well, there's always going to be a few.
6: Couldn't
5: you know.
6: Spell Patriot.
5: they Patriot Awards. They're like, when's Tom Brady getting here?
6: Yeah,
5: we're like, no, those kind
6: Patriots.
5: Of Patriots. It's going to be okay.
6: No.
5: But it was a great event, and I would just, an observation I made yesterday on the show, and I shared this with you off the air. Okay, TV people are so good at talking to a camera for a living that they actually don't look like they've been drinking at all. And that whole night, I thought I was like the only guy that was probably a little buzzed on the boat.
6: A little tipsy.
5: And because I was the last guy off the boat, I saw everyone else walking to their cars, and they all looked like they were still on a boat. They were literally like tilt-a-whirling in a parking lot.
6: You were tilted so badly that that's why they looked like they weren't standing up straight. Either one.
5: Don't put this on me, Faulkner.
6: I mean, I don't know. Everybody knows, though, that I don't drink, mm-hmm. and it's always awkward when people want to have a conversation about what I'm missing. Everybody's different. You don't judge me.
5: And can I jump in? You're not missing anything. You're sober. They're going to miss most of it. Because I didn't even know they were there.
6: Anyway, the wedding was gorgeous.
5: It was beautiful. The book is called Faith Still Moves Mountains.
6: Yes.
5: And what's happening right here, Miraculous Stories of the Healing Power of Prayer, is we have now issued, for you, the American reader, it's a New York Times number one bestseller, already in hard copy, but this is the paperback edition.
6: Right.
5: Which gets you the OG classic in summer portability mode. Throw it in a beach bag. Put it on a train.
6: And
5: you know what
6: affordability,
5: I'm saying? That's
6: by
5: what
6: the
5: I mean.
6: Way. I want to give just a shout out to Walmart, mm-hmm. because they have been tremendous in terms of putting this paper back. And mm-hmm. it just dropped today. All books drop on Tuesday, by the way.
5: Mm-hmm.
6: So it's only been out a few hours, and they are putting it everywhere, all across the country.
5: Yes.
6: So a shout out to them. And you can get it wherever books are sold. But that affordability, they got a little something going on.
5: Amen.
6: With the price. And I like that. So portability, affordability, it's important. So why a paperback after it goes bestseller?
5: Mm-hmm.
6: I believe

0: that there are always those people out there who might read something if they could just take it with them and read it on their time, have it not be something that's a heavy hardcover, but could just kind of, you know, take it like a pamphlet almost. Mm-hmm. And so I asked the publisher, and they did, to include the original prayers that are in the section.
1: Oh, now, that's
0: right. Hardcover, this was a pullout. But look at that. It's like a book in a book.
1: Yeah, it is.
0: And it was important because I do believe that with this insurgence now, and we're seeing it, and I call it an insurgency because I think we're in a spiritual war right now.
1: I dig it.
0: There are people who don't want religious freedom.
1: Mm-hmm.
0: They're anti-Semites walking the earth right now, and they're, but by the grace of God, go we, because if they don't love the Jewish Americans, we're next, right? I don't know who they love.
1: Yeah.
0: But it's a problem, mm-hmm. and not to mix politics into this, but it is what it is. Socialists, mm-hmm. they don't want us to have the coziness of hope and freedom and prayer and all of that. Religious freedom isn't their bag.
1: Mm-hmm.
0: But at the same time, I'm thinking, what about all those young people who just want to kind of tap in on faith after they leave the fun, popular churches of New York and they find out, hey, that's a nice way to meet a young lady.
1: I'll say.
0: Right? Because the first story is about teenagers. Mm-hmm. And these are stories about people's testimonies.
1: Yeah.
0: I interviewed them. And now it's not only portable, not only can you take it with you, but buy it for somebody who really normally doesn't read a book.
1: Yeah. No, for real.
0: Yeah. I mean, and you don't hit your pocketbook so hard, but you can spread the word. I think this is an appetizer for what really gets you going in your faith walk. No matter where you are in your walk, this will fit.
1: Amen. We're talking to Harris Faulkner. The book's Faith Still Moves Mountains, on sale now, also in Walmart, which means we're a minute away from seeing a World Cup fan on TikTok.
0: Woo!
1: Being like, I found a giant bag of chips and they got books and this is America.
0: Yeah.
1: Is there anything more fun than this? I've really enjoyed that.
0: You know, I will say this.
1: Mm-hmm.
0: When I sat down first to write Faith Still Moves Mountains, Matthew 17:20 is the verse that gave it to me.
1: Mm-hmm.
0: We are in a space now where people are evil to one another.
1: Yeah, yeah.
0: And when you mentioned the World Cup, I went last week. So we have FIFA at MetLife in Jersey, right? And it's so popular, the socialists in New York are trying to put their name on our stadium. It's such a long story.
1: To do.
0: How much time do we have? No. But what I know is important right now is for people to feel uplifted.
1: Mm-hmm.
0: And when you're having a horrible day now, I remember when you'd see sunshine stickers on the back of somebody's backpack. I mean, people are just mad all the time now.
1: Yeah.
0: I'm not seeing a lot of sunshine. And the Lord wants us to be purposeful. He wants us to follow his divine assignment. And he wants us to be love and find love.
1: Mm-hmm.
0: And so when someone has been through it, and a lot of these stories, they have been through it, I mean, in the worst ways, and they find their faith walk, that's inspiring for all of us to know that no matter what's going on in the world, this too shall pass. That's what we're teaching our teenagers and our college students right now.
1: Yeah, we're all
0: we're all in this together.
1: And the persistence business, that's the magic trick.
0: And humor is part of it too.
1: Amen.
0: Yeah, that's part of that sunshine.
1: She's the queen of daytime for a reason, folks.
0: Oh my gosh,
1: I mean, what are we talking about?
0: I know,
1: here?
0: This is kind of heavy, but it's true. But faith still moves mountains. Don't give up. Pray. And no matter where you are, I included some original prayers in the center of the book because sometimes we don't know what to pray. And so the topics are things like just thankfulness.
1: Yeah, no, I love that.
0: Yeah. Worship. Where do I start? My gosh, it's only a paragraph long. If you can't get started with worship out of like 17 words.
1: Yeah, we're in trouble here.
0: Yeah. So it's all good. And I really hope that what people get from this, and I never feel so guilty about marking up a paperback too with my highlighter or whatever.
1: Yeah, yeah.
0: What I hope people get from this is something that they can go back to time and time again.
1: Amen.
0: And lots of scripture, just like if you don't know where to start in the Bible, that sort of thing.
1: We can hang out with Harris Faulkner.
0: Can we talk about redemption? Because I know how you live.
1: No, oh, man, Harris. I think that ship sailed a long time ago for me.
0: No.
1: Holy heck.
0: It was great to meet your Jenny, though.
1: Oh, Jenny Fela? Jenny's a good
0: goodness.
1: Egg. She's a good egg. She grew up on a dairy farm in Ohio, you know, out in that rural area of the country.
0: Yeah.
1: So she has a better disposition than what I grew up around, you know? I actually grew up around a lot of women who have my accent.
0: Well, what is wrong with that?
1: No, it's like, hey, Jim, you want to go to the movies tonight?
0: And oh, so they use your words.
1: It sounds like a bookie calling to collect. It's a girl. No, Jenny's a good
0: egg.
1: Did
0: you say book? No,
1: a bookie. Oh, no, we'll get back to the book. Don't worry, Harris, I got you, girl. But Jenny and Harris got together. That was a big deal.
0: And you and Tony.

0: Tony.
1: My me and husband. Tony were hanging up. We picked up where we left off.
0: I love it. You know,
1: I was like yourself, though, a little concerned that sweet Jackie gets driven away from the church by a man who does not have a New York City taxi license. The only guy there who had one was me.
0: I feel like I should have made a citizen's arrest. The guy who drove the limo doesn't...
1: I mean, he had some kind of a license. I'm being silly.
0: No, but he doesn't do that for a living, is what you're saying. He's not a specialist like you are.
1: No, he was also driving...
0: He's not a cabbie.
1: He was on the right side of the car. You know what I'm saying? Because it was like an old school British whatever the heck it was.
0: Right.
1: Okay, the point is, I could have jumped in there with a taxi license, cut across five lanes. I could have did romantic things. You know what I mean? Took him through the park and...
0: Risking my life in a convertible is with a wedding dress on that I can't run in.
1: Come on, Harris. Where'd the faith go? Weren't we just talking about faith here? Now I can't even drive a few blocks to a photo shoot.
0: Parked in front of a cathedral. No wonder you didn't get picked to drive it.
1: It's weird because I remember like a minute ago someone was talking about redemption. They were talking about believing this too shall pass.
0: I don't know if I don't know where exactly the word reality is in the Bible, but it's got to be in there. I mean, there we were in front of a church. I don't know if we need somebody to drive dangerously on the wrong side of the road in this car that wasn't made for American streets with a beautiful young bride and groom in the back.
1: Yeah,
0: wait, where's Jimmy Fallon?
1: Thank you.
0: Said no one ever.
1: Thank you. And
0: no,
1: you know what?
0: I'm
1: you know
0: sure
1: where
0: you
1: Jimmy was? You know what Jimmy was? Mrs. Faith Still Moves Mountains. I was standing on the curb, not as the author of a book called Faith Still Moves Mountains, but I was standing on the curb. No, this is important to the conversation.
0: Okay.
1: And as they pulled away, I got a big, huge embrace from Monsignor McCormick, who said, oh, my, Jimmy Fallon, we watch you in the rectory. We have never missed an episode. No, it's so much better now. Hold on, it gets better. So I'm talking.
0: And you didn't say who are you?
1: No, I knew the Monsignor. I mean, I knew he was somebody.
0: Okay.
1: I was like, hey, what's up, Monsignor?
0: Right.
1: Come on, I was raised in a Catholic house. I went to church. Come on, lady. So hold on a second. So me and the Monsignor are having a minute.
0: Yeah.
1: And a dude pulls up in a Rolls Royce who's driving the next bride and groom and goes,
0: whoa.
1: And goes, yeah. And he said, if it ain't Jimmy, and he used a couple of expletives, Fela, and got out and was my man. Yeah, right there in front of the church.
0: Look at you breaking through, you
1: superstar. But what I'm saying is, but the point is crushing it at the church. They, you know, and I was there. I was in the road, you know, in my natural habitat. So I popped to these people. That was the point.
0: I love that.
1: The thing about faith.
0: You are purposed. You have an anointing on your life to be funny.
1: I don't even know what it means, but this is all I will say to you.
0: You were in God's house, and he said, wait, let me make sure my boy is recognized.
1: Yeah, let's get him, you know, let's get him out there.
0: Yeah.
1: You know, that, no, they did. They did.
0: I love that.
1: The fact that I was holding road flares had nothing to do. I'm kidding.
0: Oh, my gosh. No, you
1: are. I'm kidding.
0: You were standing next to the most beautiful woman.
1: You know what? She
0: is gorgeous.
1: Oh, Jenny?
0: And I think... Okay, I don't know.
1: Because I didn't know if you were going for a joke. I thought if I didn't know.
0: You're married to her almost 20 years.
1: Fair.
0: Come on.
1: No, fair. Okay, no, fair.
0: I didn't know she was that tall.
1: Yeah, Jenny?
0: I like that because she and I are both tall.
1: Yeah, you girls are tall. It's nice. On Fifth Avenue, a girl that tall is nice. On Ninth Avenue, it's a concern.
0: I knew, you know what? Stop. No.
1: You see Harris on Fifth Avenue, you're like, hubba, hubba. But if you see a girl Harris's height near the Intrepid, you're like, no thanks, bro.
0: Oh, my gosh. No. Oh, no.
1: We never get to do this, Harris.
0: Oh, no.
1: Folks, we got to go to break in a minute, but the book is called Faith Still Moves Mountains. It's a number one New York Times bestseller. It is now available to you in paperback and also at Walmart of all places, which is a huge deal.
0: A huge deal.
1: You're doing your summer beach read. You're packing for your summer road trip. This is a win.
0: You are in the lava flow right now of faith. People are, especially people under 45, are really looking for what isn't fulfilling them anymore.
1: Yes.
0: It's like, this is not enough of this. I've worked so hard. I've got this. I've got a house. I need peace. That's what we all need. We need peace. Amen. You find you're funny, and I know this about you, because you're very, very thoughtful. I've seen you prep for shows. I've worked with you on Outnumbered. And I know that in those moments, that's peace in your mind.
1: Definitely.
0: Blocking out the confusion to find your funny, to find what you are anointed to do.
1: Process.
0: That's right.
1: A lot of us find comfort
0: divine
1: in process. Thank you.
0: God bless you.
1: If there's not a chapter, I'm going to write an addendum. It's going to be...
0: Oh, Lord.
1: Faith hasn't stopped yet.
0: I love that, actually.
1: The next time you come on, we have to do this in my wheelhouse. We'll talk about the George Michael album, Faith, so I can keep up.
0: What?
1: You know, like... That was a hot album. Do you remember Faith? You
0: of course
1: Faith.
0: I do.
1: That was a hot album, George Michael.
0: I love, well, and my favorite song, I don't know how appropriate it is now, but Fast Love, Part 1.

0: Man, yeah, too.
1: That's a great one.
0: And when it does the break at the end,
1: yeah,
0: and they're in the BMW, whoa, where are we going?
1: Yeah, I love it.
0: I love
1: that song.
0: Yeah, now it's grooving to drive to. Mm-hmm. And
1: George Michael.
0: I didn't drive like a cab, but I'm dressed like one.
1: Hey, girl. In her Dolce Gabbana shoes. Those were dime a dozen in the taxi garage.
0: Oh, my gosh. Nobody could see my shoes.
1: Oh, believe me, there's people trying to.
0: All right, let me lift up a foot.
1: Oh, hold on a second. Let me get out some singles. We're going to break the book.
0: Faith
1: Still Moves Mountains.
0: Yeah, we're talking about a faith book.
1: Buy multiple copies or lose my number.
0: God bless everybody out there. And find your peace, find your purpose, find your mission.
1: The great Harris Faulkner.
0: Thank you.
1: Ladies and gentlemen.
0: You're amazing.
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0: 5 or 6 people, according to the president, have been arrested for vandalizing the reflecting pool.
1: It's people with a dirty mind that think like that.
0: I don't actually know the answer, but the fact that this has become a national story is embarrassing to me. For it's the reflecting pool between the Lincoln Memorial and the Washington Monument. For starters, we should all want it to look good, which is why when Obama was refurbishing it for $34 million, I was nowhere near a TV or a comedy stage being like, how dare you? Okay, for the same reason, I don't really care what Trump does to it if they get it right in the end. We want it to look good. It's a nation's capital. People come. You want it to reflect favorably on our country. Do you remember like civic pride? Where we all used to like kind of root for some of the same things because we lived here. We don't really have a lot of that anymore. Now it's like if you're not the party in power, I feel like so many people are just rooting for that other party to fail so you can get back in charge. And the White House has become like a hot sheets motel. You know, you're getting an hourly rate hotel. You're going in as the couple that was just in there, hand you the key on the way out. Like, stay away from the dresser, by the way. Yeah, not good. I don't like it. And there's just such disingenuous garbage in our politics. I'm going to play you a clip in the next hour that I think is the current state of the union. At a moment when they're trying to weed out so much fraud and malfeasance. Do you know California has not finished counting the mayor votes yet?
2: You gotta do better than that.
0: You would like to think it ain't done yet. Like, Florida counts 23 million votes on election night. Do you know how many people voted in the mayor's race? Like less than 3 million. And you're telling me we need to be here for a month and a half to get it done?
3: That is absolutely the most ridiculous excuse I have ever heard in my entire career as a disciplinarian.
0: But there's a clip I'm going to play you in the next hour that really is the driving force behind why we're so diametrically opposed on these stupid issues. And the truth is, when it comes to things like voter ID, just so we're clear, there is no opposition. 84% of Americans want it, but it's being misrepresented by a lot of Democrats. So they can, I don't know, mischaracterize the ambitions of the people in the Trump administration and the white supremacist Jim Crow folks that support it. None of this is true. None of this is serious. But I have a clip. I always say we're living in the death of shame. Okay. Shame is dead. It's been buried. They're about to dig it back up and do something unspeakable to it when I come back.
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0: Hey, Wobbleland, it's KB here. Listen up for a minute. 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

0: 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Listen up for a minute. 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
3: Percentage of high school seniors performing at grade level in math and reading is down 4 points from 2009. Lawmakers are skeptical about AI boosting performance. There are also privacy concerns. AI could harvest what students learn. An over-reliance on AI by teachers to grade papers is troubling. Some lawmakers doubt that AI can do everything. Students may question the value of an education if they can't find a job because of AI. Bipartisan lawmakers are now working on a framework to regulate AI. House Speaker Mike Johnson wants to pass that before the end of the year. On Capitol Hill, Chad Pergram, Fox News.
4: Republicans and Democrats in the Senate are pushing to require labels on AI-generated content. And President Trump says East Potomac golf links will remain open to the public after a major renovation. He says work will begin in September to transform the historic Washington Public Course into a world-class golf destination. I'm Carmen Roberts, and this is Fox News.
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6: Warm and a bit muggy today with sun and clouds mixed, highs mid-80s. Outside a stray evening shower, the day will be dry. Partly cloudy and warm tonight, lows low 70s. Dangerous heat settles into the area this week. Highs Monday, low 90s. Very high humidity, making us feel like the triple digits. Each day this week will be sunny and very hot. Highs low to mid-90s. Heat index values over 100.
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0: Hey, Wobbleland, it's KB here. Listen up for a minute. 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
3: Cool. And there's daytime prostitution in the middle of the road. You're now walking the class in fifth grade, and there's a chick who doesn't have a top on. I mean,
4: hubba, hubba.
3: Yeah, that's what my kid would have said, but normal kids might have been aghast. As decent parents would be just the same. But AOC literally killed 25,000 Amazon jobs and replaced them with hand jobs.
5: What the hell did you just say?
3: Okay, and she likes to get on your TV every day and tell you what's wrong with this country and what's wrong with economics and what's wrong with Elon Musk and everything all the same. And it's her manufacturing some type of a rage against people who are more successful, people who worked to attain things. Do you know when AOC started trashing Elon Musk for buying Twitter? She got caught doing it in her white Tesla. Elon Musk is like the devil, you guys. Like, the Democrats were mandating that you buy his cars 5 years ago. And then he bought Twitter 3 years ago, and they were like, hell no! Okay. This guy's a white supremacist or something. He came from South Africa. Apartheid. Except he fled apartheid. But the point is, they do stuff. They gin you up. Because a lot of what they're selling you is this fraudulent morality. You know, you got to vote for us because we're the decent people here. You know, that's why you vote for us, the decent people. The ones who kill the Amazon jobs and let the hookers run wild in the streets, that's us, the decent people. The ones who keep telling your five-year-old kid he's trapped in the wrong body. Oh, good God, man, that one kills me. I'm watching Lincoln graduate high school on Friday. You know, the Link man, as you know, is, you know, like 6'5". He's good looking. He's in shape. He's going to be a lifeguard. Okay, dude, if I show up to the beach, somebody pushes me into the water because they think I'm dying. Okay, but understand, he was a chunker when he was a little kid. He didn't like sports, didn't like working out, didn't watch football, certainly wasn't playing lacrosse. You know, he just wanted to play video games and eat bread. I mean, who doesn't? I mean, I actually have a clause in my contract that I can play video games and eat bread. They're like, enough already. Enough is enough, Jimmy, you know?
6: Don't you have any respect for yourself?
3: So the point is, Lincoln grew into his full adult, you know, body. He went through puberty. And he's still not of legal age. He's 17. But I've seen him evolve so much in the ensuing 12 years between the ages of 5 and 17 that I consider it actual criminality to let a 5-year-old kid make a permanent decision about a body he or she has not yet grown into. You know, the hormones, the changes, the physical adjustments that you go through are all things that influence your worldview in a profound way. And the idea that we're now telling people to make a decision without having all of the facts at their disposal because it placates some type of an ideology is like borderline barbaric. But a lot of the people doing it do it because when you manufacture that kind of dividing line in the political vernacular, hey, we're the good guys. These guys are a bunch of transphobes. They're committing trans genocide. They want to kill you, which is not true. America, e pluribus unum. Anybody can be anything they want. I'm just telling you.

0: We should let people make permanent decisions when they're old enough to do so, when they have all the facts at their disposal. If you turn 18, you want to be trans it up, girl. Get nuts. What do I care? Okay, but the idea that anybody at the age of 5 is doing that is kind of bananas. And where you get the nerve, I have no idea. Okay, when I was in 7th grade and we were going on a roller skating trip to United States of America in Massapequa, Long Island, with the Skate-of-Saurus. Okay, I grew up in a middle-class household, and I didn't have the guts to ask my parents for a brand new set of roller skates. Can you imagine asking them for a brand new? I wouldn't have the nerve. You know, I guess if some professor beat it into me. But it's not the only thing they're beating into people is the point. I'm not trying to go on a trans tangent. It's everything. I played this clip yesterday. Cornell Belcher, MS Now, is talking about the reflecting pool. And he's trying to make the claim that little kids are going to start getting handcuffed for playing in the reflecting pool. Because Trump had said, hey, if you are vandalizing the reflecting pool, we're going to punish you with 10 years in prison. In truth, that's not the DOJ statute. That's Trump talking out of his butt, which I know comes as a surprise, which is a fancy way of saying it doesn't come as a surprise. But the point is, Trump said there's going to be a 10-year penalty. Cornell Belcher took this as license to say they're going to start arresting little kids who play in the pool. Here it is, clip 51.
1: But we're seeing this decriminalization and the slippery slope to authoritarianism. But this is what it looks like, mm-hmm. right? Like all of a sudden, something that you played in, something that when I came to visit Washington, mm-hmm. I also played splash around in,
2: right.
1: All of a sudden that's a crime. And so we're going to have a kid who's splashing around in a pool in Washington, D.C., like thousands of kids do all the time, where we're going to put them in handcuffs? Like, that's, to me, is the ultimate sort of symbol of what, how this country has fallen into disrepair and authoritarianism.
3: What you just said is one of the most insanely idiotic things I have ever heard. Everyone in this room is now dumber for having listened to it.
0: A big problem we have in politics is the Democrats will take a legitimate Republican action and repurpose it and try to tell you it has an entirely different meaning. You know, I'll give an example. When Barack Obama was president, okay, he deported more people than any president in the history of this country. Okay, Tom Homan, who I love dearly, who has served under 5 different presidents and who has come on this show and sat in the studio and wept over the reality of holding a dead 5-year-old in his arms at the border, speaking to the humanitarian crisis and not the political divide. Okay, Obama saw the goodness in a guy like Tom Homan and awarded him with a medal for deporting people. And then the Democrats took something that Barack Obama awarded and repurposed as some type of racial animus on behalf of anybody who votes for Trump, because we clearly must hate brown people. You know, the brown people that Barack Obama was deporting left and right with no process outside migrant detention facilities. Nobody was hitting ICE agents with their cars. Okay, there weren't astroturfed protests. None of that stuff was happening. Nobody was running on abolish ICE. But by the way, the ICE they're now running on abolishing are the same ICE that Barack Obama was championing when he was in office. But what happens is when you introduce this kind of demarcation point into the conversation and you go, well, here it is. If you support this, Trump wants to keep the reflecting pool clean, something Obama spent 3 times as much money on. But when Trump does it and says, we're going to arrest vandals, this becomes license to say, yeah, little kids are going to get handcuffed left and right. It's bananas. But people whose emotions are their facts will consume that and go, yeah, you see what Trump's doing now? They're going to arrest the little kids. Oh, that's crazy. I mean, to be honest, I mean, if you've seen the little kids in this country, some of them could use a little jail time just to stop eating carbs. We got a lot of fat kids in this country. Like, the kids in this country are so fat that kidnappings are actually down 89% because you can't get them in the car fast enough at those size. It's impossible. You imagine being a neighborhood pervert in this day and age? You pull up in the white van. You're like, kid, I got candy. Hop in. And he's like, does it contain high fructose corn syrup? Are there pine nuts in a Mars bar? He's like, oh, hell, I'm out of here. Let's just go watch a dirty movie on the internet. But the point is, we have real problems in this country we're working on, okay? But we have a lot of people vowing to solve the pretend ones that they introduce into the conversation for no other reason than to sell this fake virtue to the people who think voting Democrat makes them a better person.
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0: 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Listen up for a minute. 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
4: As we come back from break, Jon Bon Jovi singing She's a Little Runaway. Jon Bon Jovi is about as woke as they come, so he does this show live as they's a little runaway. Ooh, they's a little runaway. But joining us now, a real runaway. He fled Canada.
5: Back to Canada. What the hell?
4: Socialism. Right here in New York City.
5: Literally, I was just in my group chat being like, hey, I left Canada for New York, and now New York's Canada.
4: I'm Danny
5: like,
4: Polishuk is here in New York, where we're getting ready for the 9/11 parade.
5: No, so I'm going to be on my 24-hour guard in Columbus statues watch for the remainder of the year.
4: Yeah, the
5: they put them back up, and they're coming back down.
4: Yeah, the good news for the Italians is you got Columbus back for a few months.
5: Arthur Avenue is about to get fortified.
4: Really quickly, though, as Danny joins me in studio, he does so with the distinction of helping me interview a member of the Texas Radio Hall of Fame, the owner and operator of the legendary KTBB in Tyler, Texas.
5: Cool.
4: Paul Gleiser on the line. Yo, Paul.
6: Some pretty heavyweight company you got me in here, Jimmy. My goodness.
4: You can see Danny's gut from Texas.
5: I was going to say, is that a dig?
6: No, man. No, I'm just, when I'm in the presence of greatness, I get a little overawed, you know?
4: Paul, listen, man. We had to have you on with Danny for one reason.
6: What's that?
4: What we did last night, by sending all three of Mamdani's candidates into victory lane, gave a lot of people hope that down in Texas, your guy Tallarico, who says God's a woman, actually has a chance. Like, we needed you on today, Paul, because I didn't read last night as good news for you.
6: Well, I don't think he has a chance. I mean, I think New York is New York and Texas is Texas.
4: I hope so.
6: You know, I don't think it portends anything other than New York continues to slip off the edge, and that's not news to anybody.
4: Yeah. Well, this is the issue, though, Paul. The people who win kind of dictate where the fundraising comes from. If the socialism proves viable in New York, even Texas, it still fires up the people bankrolling the socialist campaign.
5: Socialists don't have any money.
4: Yeah, I know. Well,
5: that's the whole point of this.
4: This is where socialism gets complicated.
5: Yeah, that's the whole point of this entire exercise.

0: does.
1: So, Paul, I mean, that is my concern, is that there is a do-nothing swath of society here in New York that loves the idea of socialism because they're not hardworking people who want to contribute anything. Do you think there's enough of that in Texas, Paul?
2: I don't think there's enough of it yet, but at the 30,000-foot level, it concerns me that the state whose leading Democrat was once Daniel Patrick Moynihan is now the state whose leading Democrat is AOC.
1: Yeah.
2: You know, the left has gotten so far out to the left. What's the name of that, of the woman that thinks we shouldn't lock up murderers? Which one of those idiots was?
1: I mean, there's three of them. You got to be
2: we can't lock up murderers anymore. I mean, how crazy does the Democratic Party have to get before people, somebody jumps up and says, you know what, the mommy and daddy need to come home and get the house cleaned up. And I don't think we solve problems in this country until Republicans and Democrats can have a sane debate. And you can't debate with somebody who thinks there's 27 genders.
1: That's why
0: we are so far past the genders.
1: Yeah, the gender now.
0: We have crossed the Rubicon.
1: Paul, it has gotten so bananas. We're talking to His Excellency Paul Gleiser from Tyler, Texas. Danny Polishuk is just in studio.
0: I mean, that Chevalier woman, she literally wants to.
2: That's her name, Chevalier.
0: Yeah. She doesn't want to pare down the police. She just wants there to be no police. And let me tell you, I took the train over here. Not one moment did I think, you know what, this city doesn't need police at all ever. Yeah, right.
2: Well, it doesn't want to tear down the place, but doesn't want the police. There is the living definition of a distinction without a difference.
1: Yeah. Listen, this is my biggest issue right now. And I think this is an issue for the mainstream Democrat, okay, is they are losing their center. Because, like, they were chanting after they won last night at Hakeem Jeffries.
0: I mean, this is the new Democratic
1: Party.
0: Yes,
1: and Hakeem Jeffries, to be clear, is pretty radical in his own right. He's been on board with things like defund the police and abolishing ICE.
2: These guys beat people that we thought were far-left loons. And and the far-left loons just lost to far-left looniers.
1: Yes, so what? That's a great way to say it. The Big Apple is now the Big Allah. It's not good. It's not good.
0: Which way's Mecca?
1: Yeah. It's not good,
0: You're going to want to know.
1: But, Paul, here's my point, and I just to build on what you just said. Okay, Obama's policies, as we have all opined, would have made him a Republican in the modern moment.
0: Oh,
1: you know,
0: God.
1: A guy who was for border security and stuff like that. But for that reason, he can't be a port in the storm for the Democratic Party because these far-left people don't embrace him. They don't care about Obama.
0: Oh,
1: they don't care about establishment Democrats. So in a lot of ways, Paul, like, they are the new wing of the party because that's where the momentum is.
0: Oh, absolutely.
2: Well, your question is that going to happen in Texas?
1: Mm-hmm.
2: Not this time, you know? Could, if we continue going down this road, perhaps, maybe.
1: Mm-hmm.
2: I just don't think we can go too far down this road because Maggie Thatcher said it. You eventually run out of other people's money.
1: Yeah, that's my favorite socialism quote because my second one sounds a little too daunting. They say socialism, you vote your way in, you shoot your way out. Not good. His Excellency Paul Gleiser, we'll do it again next week. Thank you, brother.
2: Hey, Danny, good talking to you, man.
0: Likewise, Paul.
2: Let's do it again.
1: Pleasure. For sure. There he goes, the great Paul Gleiser. Back with Danny after this.

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1: Kathleen Maloney, Iran and the U.S. trading fire over the weekend, with Iran again attacking an oil tanker in the Strait of Hormuz. Louisiana Senator John Kennedy tells Fox's The Big Weekend Show,
2: "It would be nice to have some help from other countries in the world that depend on the Strait of Hormuz for their oil."
1: Both sides have reportedly agreed to pause the fighting and resume talks Tuesday in Qatar. Rescue crews are in a race against time to save survivors of the earthquakes in Venezuela. Other countries are stepping in to help.
3: American rescue teams are here from Florida, California, and Virginia. The U.S. Embassy tells Fox the Trump administration will be here for Venezuela as long as it takes.
1: Fox's

0: Matt Foy in Caracas. The number of dead now confirmed at over 1,400. 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
2: Warm and a bit muggy today with sun and clouds mixed. Highs mid-80s. Outside a stray evening shower, the day will be dry. Partly cloudy and warm tonight. Lows low 70s. Dangerous heat settles into the area this week. Highs Monday, low 90s. Very high humidity making us feel like the triple digits. Each day this week will be sunny and very hot. Highs low to mid-90s. Heat index values over 100.
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10: Jimmy, back in action with Danny Polishuk, superstar comedian, going back out on the road. 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
11: 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I'm going to be in Spokane, Tacoma, Atlantic City next month.
10: Compton.
11: AC, baby.
10: But you are like literally spanning the country. If you're going from Spokane, Spokane, Washington, back on down to Atlantic City.
11: It's back-to-back nights, Tacoma, Spokane, and then a few days later.
10: I love that stretch. Yeah. So were you doing the comedy club in Spokane?
11: Yeah.
10: Those, I've done them both. They're owned by the people who own actually most of the good clubs around the country
11: now.
10: In Tulsa, in Oklahoma City, Bricktown Comedy Club. Obviously in Fort Wayne. I love those clubs. I've played them all. They're great. Fantastic. And also the fentanyl is so cheap. you can't say no. I mean, they're pretty much giving it away. But it's DannyComedy.com. DannyComedy.com. If you're listening out there on KTTH.
11: Come say what's up.
10: I go hang out with Danny.
11: I've had some people, some listeners coming to the show.
10: It's always nice. Atlantic City is, I love Atlantic City. I grew up gambling there like five nights a week. But I always tell people this is like really funny because if you've ever been to Vegas, every second that you spend at Atlantic City just reminds you that you're not in Vegas.
11: Well, now they have casinos here.
10: Yeah, it's everywhere now.
11: Well,
10: it's...
11: now there's like New York City is, you know, there's they have the one by the airport. City Field's getting one. So I don't know what that means for Atlantic City long term. Can't be great.
10: It's weird because I don't know that the beach offering is a high priority. You know, I don't know. Back in the day, like Atlantic City, we're talking 100 years ago, when like the White House sandwich shop first was making its name and people like Joe DiMaggio were eating there and Frank Sinatra was eating there. It's because the people used to go down to Atlantic City like it was Wildwood, New Jersey.
11: Right.
10: They just hang out at the beach and it was like a resort, you know, like a beach town. And then came the casinos and everything else in the 70s. But that's what was driving a lot of the local economy. And now you're saying those casinos might slow down. You know, the interesting thing about them is they're all owned by the same people who own the casinos here. So it's not like, you know, that Atlantic City Borgata is some mom and pop.
11: Right. Yeah.
10: You know,
11: it's not like Vegas where there's actual like mom and pop casinos. They're like little.
10: I love those. Carson, Nevada.
11: Sure.
10: The Carson Nugget. Shout out to Dean and the boys. I love it out there. And I love Atlantic City just the same. My problem with Atlantic City is when I was like a literal open mic comic, I was gambling like six, seven nights a week. Like I would do two shows at an open mic and then drive to Atlantic City. And
11: 2 hours, 3 hours.
10: All night.
11: Yeah.
10: And drive home in the morning, you know. And it's funny. My brother Mike was a city cop. He used to work 8 to 4. So he would work 8 p.m. to 4 a.m. Oftentimes, I would pick him up at Midtown South.
11: Yeah.
10: And we'd just get on the highway 4 in the morning and go gamble and do like 9 months of damage to my life in 2 hours.
11: Yeah, that'll do it.
10: And you know how I stopped gambling? This is fascinating. I didn't like go to GA or anything.
11: Yeah.
10: I didn't get tired of turning tricks.
11: Ran out of money?
10: I didn't. No,
11: I'll usually
10: like
11: do
10: socialism.
11: It.
10: No, I bought a couch at a Levitt's. And it was like the psychology of purchasing something tangible because I had never done that.
11: Right.
10: But when Jenny was moving here, we went to Levitt's. We bought a sectional. It was like $600, whatever it was. And in my head, I was like, wow, I'm just going to bring this home and lay around, play video games, watch TV, you know?
11: Yeah.
10: And for whatever reason, it clicked on me that I could have stuff if I stopped trying to win stuff.
11: Right.
10: Because if you have a gambler psychology, you go, oh, this $600 is a couch. But if I give it to this Asian blackjack dealer, you know, it could be $6,500.
11: Right.
10: You know, cut to me giving handies in the boardwalk men's room so I can pay for bus fare back.
11: I mean, that couch is a definitely depreciating asset. Sure, after you're putting some time in on it.
10: Hey, man, I mean, listen, let me tell you, pal. But yes, everybody thinks they have a gambling problem. You don't have a gambling problem until you've powdered your Adam's apple and thrown on a blunt. The rent don't pay itself. But no. Danny Polishuk is here.
11: I think it does now. I think the rent does pay itself now.
10: The rent does. It's free.
11: Yeah.
10: One of the women nominated. I was trying. Listen, I did a good job of being Reddit on these primaries. But there's so many crossover things like she's 32 and never had a job and lives at home. That's also the mayor of Seattle.
11: Yeah.
10: And that won again last night. Can I play you some of the clips, guys? The reason Danny and I focus on this is because the people who win in New York in a roundabout way is the power center of liberal politics. This is where a lot of the money comes from.
11: Yeah.
10: So if in the beginning, and I was saying this when Mamdani was running, I was saying, hey, nobody around the country cares who the mayor of New York is, but you should. Because if he wins, the money's going to go towards the AOC wing of the party.
11: Of course.
10: And not the Schumer-Jeffries wing of the party. And to his credit, Van Jones kind of articulated that last night. Here's Van Jones on CNN, clip two.
12: Well, New York City matters because the two most exciting left-wing candidates are here, AOC and Mamdani, but also this is the stronghold for the establishment, Schumer and Hakeem Jeffries. This is a battle between the establishment and this insurgency, and the roof is collapsing on the Democratic Party establishment tonight.
10: Because all of the

0: Schumer and Jeffries candidates lost.
1: Yeah, right. Yeah, yeah.
0: So you understand, guys, the Schumer and Jeffries candidates are the Nancy Pelosi candidate.
1: The establishment kind of Democrats.
0: The people Obama campaigns for.
1: Yeah.
0: Okay, lost. To the people Mom Donnie.
1: And again, this is I looked at some of the vote totals, you know, and like some of these people got like 8,000 votes, but I think some people don't realize we're like, yeah, no, I vote in the actual election. And you go, no, but it's decided in the primary.
0: It actually already is.
1: Yeah.
0: Because in our city that's that liberal, the liberal's just going to win now.
1: Yeah, the liberal's going to win. So it's whoever, and they're, you know, some of them won with, like 8,000 votes.
0: Yeah, they're not big turnout votes.
1: No.
0: And you know what's funny? Chevalier is a good example of this, and so is Valdez. They did not win in minority communities.
1: Right.
0: They won with woke white people.
1: Yeah.
0: You know, who jumped in, and that's who's kind of powering this thing.
1: Great.
0: Hey, way to go, whites.
1: I don't know if anybody's been following what happened in the last decade in Canada.
0: Yeah.
1: But I lived there for a portion of it. I left. Mm-hmm. This generally does not work out well.
0: Danny Polishuk's here. He flee the thing you voted for. He fled it. Here is a montage. I'll give you Claire Valdez, Chevalier, some Mom Donnie. You know who's also getting back into the game? Remember Jamal Bowman, a congressman who got thrown out of Congress and everybody's racist?
1: The fire alarm guy?
0: Yeah, fire alarm guy. He's now a DSA chanting his socialism in the house. Oh, like he's a guy shooting a T-shirt gun at a Knicks game.
1: Yeah.
0: Listen to this montage, clip 3.
2: Abolish ICE. Free Palestine. Organize your union. Mm-hmm. And join DSA.
3: We have to use every tool in the toolbox to make sure that we abolish ICE.
4: It was not the end of a political movement.
0: Oh.
4: Ooh. It was the beginning.
5: It's socialism in the motherfucking house. DSA.
0: DSA. Democrats.
1: I mean, this is the new Democratic Party, whether people like it or not.
0: It was you know, it's funny you say this. So we're talking to Danny Polishuk. Joe Scarborough this morning is trying to explain how it was a good night for the centrists.
1: Yeah.
0: You know when they're selling you a new taco? you know when they're selling you a new Taco Bell product? And
1: buddy, you're getting tarred and feathered.
0: Yeah, I know.
1: Yeah, you think you're hanging around Joe Scarborough?
0: But you know
1: when Mika are out.
0: But he was trying to tell you it was like the new thing. You know when Taco Bell does like, no, you don't understand. The meat's on top of the cheese now.
1: Yeah.
0: This is not a Mexican pizza.
1: Right.
0: This is a chalupa. You fold it.
1: Of course.
0: It's not a pizza anymore. And it was like the same type of logic. I'm like, dude, they're chanting death to Western civilization.
1: They, like, the key here is the establishment Democrats didn't hate America.
0: Uh-huh.
1: Like, they were like, some stuff needs to get fixed, but we love America.
0: Yeah.
1: This new wing is like, we hate America. Who's with us? And
0: they want
1: not a small amount of people are like, yeah.
0: You know all those guys that are like Euro travel influencers who are marveling at the size of a soda at Golden Corral?
1: They're at the Bucky's. They're like, this is a gas station?
0: I know. And it's funny. But the people who won last night hate those people.
1: Of course.
0: Let me give you one. Okay. And this is how a guy like Joe Scarborough should know that the moderates didn't win. The go-to interview last night was Hassan Piker. Now, I don't ever actually play a lot of these clips because I think there's something, a trap the Republicans fall into. Okay. To young voters, you lose them because you make the liberal side the punk rock side if you try to cancel it.
1: Yes.
0: I mean, that's one of the reasons Trump had such a good resurgence. Kids my son's age thought that was the punk rock move.
1: It was.
0: Because everybody else was like, you're a white supremacist if you vote for that.
1: Of course.
0: So now Democrats are nominating guys with actual Nazi tattoos. It's crazy.
1: It's different.
0: But here is Hassan Piker, one of the many. You got to draw a distinguishing now. You know, there used to be a time where you could get on the air and be like, oh, he's the guy who said America deserved 9/11.
1: Yeah.
0: That's not a distinction anymore. That's one of a lot of people.
1: Of course.
0: But here is Hassan Piker anyway, who's talking about how it's time to change the Democrat Party. And, you know, this is accurate. Clip 7.
6: I think that people have a lot of hunger for change, necessary change that they want to see. And they're sick and tired of business as usual politics in the Democratic Party. I think Donald Trump represented that change in the Republican Party as well. And he saw tremendous success, as Fox News viewers would know. And I think it's now our time to push for a bold agenda, Medicare for all, end this ceaseless militarism overseas, start spending this money on ourselves. Our productive output should go back to fixing these potholes and making sure that no American sleeps outside every night.
0: Now you hear that, and it actually sounds real.

0: reasonable. Like, sure. I don't agree on Medicare for All.
1: Yeah.
0: You know what I mean? And if you can get on TV with that type of polished message, a lot of people might process that and be like, yeah, not bad. I mean, if you watch his podcast, you'd be like, oh, this, you
1: of course,
0: it's a totally different animal.
1: Yeah.
0: But him being interviewed by Fox, he kind of buttoned it up. But that's what Abigail Spanberger just did down in Virginia. And now she just signed a bill banning your vote. Like, Virginia's now giving the votes based on the popular vote. They're
1: really?
0: Not participating in the Electoral College. This is going to get challenged by the Supreme Court.
1: Mm-hmm.
0: But you, as a Virginia voter, your vote doesn't matter because the state is outsourcing its electoral votes to whoever wins the popular vote. So I think the Democrats have an advantage there.
1: Right.
0: Now, it wouldn't have mattered in 2024, but it would have mattered in other elections.
1: Sure.
0: And that's them kind of upending the system. But since you're here as a Canadian, does Medicare for All excite you?
1: This is my complicated. So I live in Canada. When I lived in Canada, I probably paid similar taxes to New York City,
0: mm-hmm.
1: right? And when I was in Toronto, probably similar to New York City, obviously way higher in Ontario, Toronto than most places in the United States. But I had, you know, I had, if you don't need a lot of healthcare,
0: yeah,
1: it's good.
0: Okay.
1: If you, like, you know, I know plenty of people, they're like, hey, my friend tore his rotator cuff and he needed surgery, like a labrum or whatever. And they're like, yeah, we'll see you next year.
0: Oh.
1: That's what it's like.
0: That's what it's like.
1: Mm-hmm. Like, if you don't, you know, if you need, like, the odd checkup or whatever, and, you know, there is a whole thing now where people are like, can't find a family doctor. And, you know, if you need, like, an MRI, like, there's a lot of stuff where people in my neck of the woods previously would drive to Buffalo and just pay for an MRI.
0: Yeah.
1: Because the government would be like, yeah, we can get you an MRI. It'll be 6 months.
0: Ouch.
1: And you're like, okay, I can go get one literally right now.
0: Yeah.
1: Just pay for it across the border. It's $1,500 or something.
0: Damn.
1: And you pay for it. So it certainly does not have, it has its drawbacks. Also, the notion that, like, I was always fed the lie in Canada that, mm-hmm. like, nobody here, you're like, if you're poor in America and you get sick, which is not true. Tough luck.
0: Yeah.
1: Which is not true.
0: Yes.
1: That is not true. It's really the only people who are penalized by the system are the middle class.
0: Yes.
1: Because once you have any kind of assets, mm-hmm. like, then you will get coverage, but then, you know, they're going to come after you.
0: Yes.
1: Right? So it's basically everybody in the middle gets screwed. Mm-hmm. Everybody on the edges are fine.
0: Yeah. Straight up. We're talking to Danny Polishuk. DannyJokes.com.
1: Comedy.
0: It's DannyComedy.com. It's not as serious there. But, you know, let's lighten the mood anyway, because we got so far.
1: I just think the healthcare system in this country is just like, there's way too many people. It's way too big.
0: Mm-hmm.
1: Like, to just, I don't know. But, like, I'm not against the notion of some kind of health coverage for all. It's like one of the only countries that doesn't have it.
0: Yeah, one of the reasons that a lot of people are against it is they feel like it eliminates competition in the marketplace. Like, if you actually, like right now, like say Obamacare is a $6 trillion subsidy to healthcare companies, which allows them to keep charging. It's kind of like student loan forgiveness. Mm-hmm. If they know the government's going to
1: the backstop.
0: Raise the rates, baby.
1: Of course.
0: You know, if they were competing for your dollar, better care at a more, you know, approachable cost, it might be the answer.
1: Yeah.
0: But to lighten it up anyway, since we spent this much time, tell me about the assisted suicide program in Canada.
1: Not good. So this, like, barely existed when I was there.
0: Yeah,
1: this,
0: I know.
1: This is, again, 10 years of a pretty far-left liberal government in mm-hmm. Canada. By the time they were out, you literally could get assisted suicide because you had seasonal affective disorder.
0: Are you serious?
1: I swear.
0: So you get depressed in the fall?
1: And you're like, just wait till the spring. Just wait it out.
0: And honestly, give me this, though, for real. If you had seasonal affective disorder, you want to kill yourself.
1: Yes.
0: Is the response time better than the rotator cuff?
1: Yes, unfortunately.
0: Really?
1: It's so crazy.
0: So if you're pitching a baseball, you're out of luck.
1: And here's the thing.
0: Pitching a fit.
1: I'm not even against, like, you know, compassionate scenarios where you're like, look, I have a terminal illness.
0: This guy's no quality of life. I get it. Yeah,
1: like, my life is a nightmare.
0: Yeah, yeah.
1: And, you know, the writing's on the wall. Let's just, like, get this over with. You know, like, probably, like, the Kevorkian style.
0: Yeah, yeah, fair. I get it.
1: Whatever. But this stuff where they're like, yeah, I'm depressed. You're like, no. Maybe I just don't think that's a great idea.
0: Yeah, and by the way, if they're letting people kill themselves over depression, like, where are the pharmaceutical companies on this? Because they could just be making money selling them Paxil, whatever the hell they're selling.
1: You would think so. Yeah, the assistance. I mean, look, the way the United States seems to be trending, this is probably coming here too. But

0: Listen, me and Danny, because we do have to take a break, and we're not trying to bum it out.
1: Yeah.
0: But the assisted suicide thing is viable. We're in New York. We have a lot of Mets fans listening on WOR.
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0: Thank you. 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

0: the 9th on Fox Across America with Jimmy Fallon. Danny Polishuk is here.
1: Hey.
0: And he'll be back Saturday night. This Saturday night, Fox News Saturday night, Lara Trump on the show.
1: Ooh.
0: That's a big damn deal. That means you have to get through a Secret Service screening.
1: Oh, no.
0: So, yeah, did I overstep my bounds in saying you'll definitely be on the show? Danny Polishuk might be on the show this Saturday night.
1: I'm going to wear loose clothing.
0: Brian Brenberg's on. If he doesn't pass through the background check, we have no chance as a country.
1: Sure.
0: He's a Minnesotan.
1: Yeah.
0: You know?

0: Well, nice guy, that Brian Brenberg. But Danny's there. Larry Trump is there. You know, scheduled to be on the show. I mean, travel. I never like to say definitely because plane flights get missed and stuff.
1: Yeah.
0: Charles Fazzino, who's the America 250 artist.
1: Oh, cool.
0: Which I find funny if we get to do this on the air because he drives like these serious paintings.
1: Mm-hmm.
0: And he's going to be in New York, the home of X-rated graffiti. You know, so we have to find a way to thread the needle between what he does and what we gravitate towards.
1: Yeah.
0: And I can't promise you it's going to work.
1: Yeah.
0: And that's the joy of the show.
1: Miss 100% of the shots, you know what I'm saying?
0: Hey, there it is, Danny. So Danny's going on the road.
1: Yeah.
0: He's got a big West Coast swing coming in Tacoma.
1: Spokane, Atlantic City. And I got a bunch more dates coming up in a few months. When you get tickets, DannyComedy.com.
0: DannyComedy.com. And I will remind you for the rest of the week that my 2027 calendar is going on sale. The first date is this Friday. It is going to be in Red
1: like
0: Bank.
1: Is it like a hot stud kind of deal?
0: Red Bank. Red Bank, New Jersey.
1: Oh, I thought you were like coming out with an actual gym calendar.
0: New York's sexiest cab drivers. Our college associate, Emerson, keeps telling me to do one, but I'm like, no, this is, you're going to get, you know, you're not even an employee here. You're going to get in trouble. Come on.
1: Yeah.
0: I'm kidding. But we're sitting here in the bottom of the ninth with Danny, trying to take the edge off because the world is on fire.
1: Ugh.
0: The one nucleus we have for joy is World Cup fans.
1: Oh, yeah.
0: And that's what I think you're going to see a lot of on the show this weekend because it's just fun.
1: Yeah, it's awesome. Awesome. I'm trying to go to a game and they're
0: seeing a grown...
1: I mean, the socialists might be right. When you see these ticket prices, you're like,
0: hey!
1: Oh my God.
0: It's tough because I agree with you on the ticket prices, but then when you see those honey biscuits at Texas Roadhouse, you go capitalism.
1: Of course.
0: We'll solve this
1: back
0: Saturday night, Danny. Great having you, man. Nice to get the band back together. The show's over. Pay up and get out.
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8: The U.S. and Iran trade strikes. I'm Kathleen Maloney, Fox News. Fox's Trey Yingst with the latest.
9: This was the second exchange of fire this weekend between the United States and Iran. Vice President J.D. Vance posted to X over the weekend saying, Iran signed a ceasefire agreement. We have honored it. If they have disagreements about how the MOU is being applied, they can pick up the phone. But violence will be met with violence. The new military action comes as the situation between Israel and Hezbollah plays out on a separate but parallel track. The Israeli

0: Israelis launched new airstrikes against Hezbollah this weekend as Hezbollah continued attacks against Israeli forces in southern Lebanon. Late last week, there was a diplomatic breakthrough in Washington as the Israelis and Lebanese signed a framework agreement aimed at normalizing ties between the two countries and disarming Hezbollah.
1: Axios now reporting that the U.S. and Iran have agreed to halt strikes and meet Tuesday in Qatar. Rescue teams from several countries join a desperate effort to rescue earthquake survivors in Venezuela.
2: Time is of the essence to find any survivors underneath the rubble. A 17th-floor condo has fully collapsed. We spoke to a woman whose cousin lived on the second floor of this building, and she is holding out hope that her cousin is still alive.
3: My cousin, Chantal Daniela, was with Antonio. And he called a friend, and he said that they were alive and well and in a reduced space, and that gives us some hope. We know that she might be there because the second floor is, like, underground.
2: American rescue teams are here from Florida, California, and Virginia. The U.S. Embassy tells Fox the Trump administration will be here for Venezuela as long as it takes.
1: Fox's Matt Foy. A long and dangerous heat wave will blast a large stretch of the central and eastern U.S. It could be temperatures as high as 100 degrees. 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
1: Louisiana Congresswoman Julia Letlow won the Republican nomination for Senate. President Trump endorsed her over incumbent Senator Bill Cassidy.
6: On Saturday, Letlow clinched the Republican nomination comfortably with about 57% of the vote. State Treasurer John Fleming finished at 43%. Letlow's win marked a victory for President Trump as well, who had endorsed the Republican representative. She will likely succeed Senator Bill Cassidy, whom the president successfully ousted. Cassidy has broken with the president on several issues, including last week when the two had a blow-up over the war in Iran. The two-term incumbent accuses the president of sometimes treating Congress as an appendage, but he does believe there are other lawmakers who will hold the president accountable.
1: Fox's Madeline Rivera in Washington. Lawmakers are looking at the effects of artificial intelligence on students learning. Fox's Chad Pergram on Capitol Hill reports.
7: The percentage of high school seniors performing at grade level in math and reading is down 4 points from 2009. Lawmakers are skeptical about AI boosting performance. There are also privacy concerns. AI could harvest what students learn. An over-reliance on AI by teachers to grade papers is troubling. Some lawmakers doubt that AI can do everything. Students may question the value of an education if they can't find a job because of AI. Bipartisan lawmakers are now working on a framework to regulate AI. House Speaker Mike Johnson wants to pass that before the end of the year. On Capitol Hill, Chad Pergram, Fox News.
1: Lawmakers are pushing to require labels on AI-generated content. Delaware Senator Chris Coons suffering minor injuries in a multi-vehicle crash in his home state today. He said the collision was triggered by a driver experiencing a medical emergency. Coons is expected to make a full recovery. I'm Kathleen Maloney. This is Fox News.
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9: Warm and a bit muggy today with sun and clouds mixed. Highs mid-80s. Outside a stray evening shower, the day will be dry. Partly cloudy and warm tonight. Lows low 70s. Dangerous heat settles into the area this week. Highs Monday, low 90s. Very high humidity, making us feel like the triple digits. Each day this week will be sunny and very hot. Highs low to mid-90s. Heat index values over 100.
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1: Hi, Billy Cunningham, the great American. Welcome to Sunday night throughout the nation. So many things happening. I would note, first of all, that the tit-for-tat between Iran and America continues unabated. And that whenever Iran attacks a steamer, a ship, we respond overwhelmingly, which we have got to do. I think if you're a normal American, I don't like to think I'm normal. If you're a normal American, how's this going to turn out? The only way it works is if the Iranian regime real soon determines that for the last 50 years or so, their dogma, their philosophy is wrong, and they want to participate as a normal country in the Middle East, of which there's very few. Now, absent that, this will go on for a period of time, because the goal of the Iranians is really not to have peace with Israel or peace with America. Their goal is to kill Jews, kill Christians, behead men, rape women, because the more you rape, the more you kill, and the more you butcher, the more likely it is you're going to go to heaven with the 72 virgins. And so unless somehow that changes, I give the Trumpster great credit for trying this approach, which is overwhelming force and hoping something changes, beginning with Soleimani and continuing through Operation Midnight Fury. And it continues. We got the 60-day plan. Does anyone think that's going to bear fruit down the road? Does anyone really believe that the Revolutionary Guard will say, you know what? We were wrong for the last 47 years or so. We want to live in a participatory democracy. And we want to make sure that the girls, the women in Iran have equal rights with everyone else. We're going to change our complete philosophy of that situation. Do you believe that's going to happen? Answer that question. The answer is no. I can't conceive it occurring. We're delaying the inevitable, which is why yours truly, and maybe you thought the same thing about 7 weeks ago, when the Trumpster was lied to by the Pakistanis that quit bombing, they can't take it anymore. The Iranian leadership has been decimated. The Navy's at the bottom of the ocean. The army doesn't exist anymore. They want peace. So the Trumpster said, okay, what do you want to do? And the Pakistanis told Donald Trump, I got this from a highly placed source in the White House, send over J.D. Vance and to Islamabad, and we're going to work this thing out, because they really want you to stop, and they're willing to do whatever it's got to. Tell them what they got to sign, and they'll sign it. So here goes J.D. Vance, my friend and yours, by the way, living in Cincinnati, Ohio, and he flies as the VP all the way over to Islamabad with Kushner and Witkoff and others to sit there for like 12 hours and listen to what the Iranians are saying about how much peace they want. And they were saying they wouldn't agree to anything. And when you listen to J.D. Vance and others, they'll tell you, sitting there in Islamabad about 7 weeks ago, the Iranians who were present had no authority whatsoever. In fact, they could not communicate with Tehran, because the leadership, so to speak, whatever the hell that is in Tehran, thought if they communicate with us, they're going to locate where we are. We're going to get missiled to death. We're going to die. So the Iranian leadership went to Islamabad with no authority, no power, and no way to communicate back home to determine, okay, what can we offer, what can't we offer? You might recall that when J.D. Vance came out with Kushner and Witkoff, and they looked like their dogs had recently died, and as a consequence, nothing happened. So at that point, you would think, okay, I was sandbagged, and we're going to go back to aerial warfare and bomb them into the Stone Age. So at a minimum, they're going to take them years to recover.

Didn't happen. Now here comes the Egyptians, here come the Jordanians, here comes UAE, Bahrain, here comes Qatar, here comes Saudi Arabia, and they were getting hit. In fact, they were hit as recently as 2 days ago. I think Friday or yesterday, Saturday, they were hit again, and we responded tenfold. And so I hope down the road that the Revolutionary Guard says, you know what, we're not going to kill Jews and Christians. We're going to live in peace with our neighbors. Until that happens, this is a pipe dream, and the Trumpster is certainly pursuing it. And as we speak this Sunday night, there's more missiles going back and forth. Of course, that isn't a breach of the ceasefire, which, of course, it is. They're testing Trump to see how far he'll go. And this president will go very far. Would you agree? I'm so proud of what Donald Trump has done. Imagine if you would have Kamala Harris was in the White House right now and Tim Walz. Are you kidding me? So at this point, I don't know. Gasoline, I filled up yesterday in Cincinnati, Ohio. It was $3.19 a gallon. I'm told by the experts, got one coming up later, that the real cost of this war is not really born yet into the oil markets of one type or another. Got a guest coming up who's an expert. Going to talk some more about that, who, by the way, is a Trump supporter. And so, yes, I hope, you hope, everyone hopes this thing resolves itself quickly. I heard a wise man say a few days ago that if Israel was given the option of saving every man, woman, and child in Gaza and the babies, Israel would say yes. Given the choice, Hamas asked the same question in the Gaza. Hamas, would you want to all the men, women, and children and babies in Israel to survive? The answer would be no. And so the crux of this is that whenever they want, Hezbollah can send one of their 2,500 rockets into northern Israel to try to kill Jews. They're in the business of killing Jews. And at this point, because of that tanker that went down about 6 days ago, a tank with five brave soldiers inside, business is good. They're killing people. That's what they're in the business of doing, is killing. And so hopefully, as America approaches the 4th of July next weekend, hopefully we have more peace. Things are a little more quiet. Iranians quit killing people. On the other hand, I really doubt it. If Israel would put down their arms right now, they would be obliterated. If Iran put down their arms, there would be peace. Israel is the only functional democracy and state in the Middle East. I've been there. There's Jewish flags. Heck, there's gay pride flags in Jerusalem. About 25% of the Knesset are Muslims. It's a participatory democracy. And that's the only little piece of dirt in the Middle East like that. And if Israel wants peace, Israel disarms, they're dead. And if the Iranians disarm, guess what? There's peace. Israel wants peace. That's what they're after. That's why I'm a great supporter, of course, of Israel. Have an expert coming up on that topic and so much more. Also on Thursday, there were some momentous decisions by the U.S. Supreme Court, I'm proud to say. And one of them dealt with CCW, and the other one dealt with Haitians and others, TPS, shall we say, in Springfield, Ohio, and elsewhere. Have experts coming up on both topics on that issue. I'm kind of saddened by the fact that my old golfing friend, John Kasich, is acting like the moderate Republican that he is, as is my friend Governor Mike DeWine. Both are saying the Haitians need to stay in Springfield. There's about 50,000 Haitians living in the state of Ohio, which was a design of the Biden administration to disperse these refugees in generally middle-class red states to change the quality and character of those operations. And it's sad to say that about 80% of the Haitians in the state of Ohio are on public assistance of one type or another. And it's also accurate to say the great bulk of the Haitians did not come from Port-au-Prince. Most of the Haitians were living in Peru, Bolivia, Venezuela. They came from elsewhere. They weren't living in Haiti at all. And I watched one of the morning talk shows today with Tom Homan talking about this. It is misnomer to say that these so-called Haitians, in fact, were living in Haiti. Some were, most were not. But the Supreme Court said in a ruling on Thursday, 6-3, that temporary protective status, TPS, means what? It means temporary. Look it up in the dictionary. It means temporary. And the Supreme Court ruled that courts have limited power to review the Department of Homeland Security's decision to revoke those protections because the law itself says it is not subject to judicial review. And that came from the United States Congress. And the decision was Mullen versus Doe and Trump versus Mayotte, and it greenlit the Trump administration beginning July 1st to get out of the country literally hundreds of thousands of those who don't belong here. They never did belong here. They don't fit in. In fact,
I heard someone the other

today make a reference which I think makes a little bit of sense. Have you seen those who seek to come to America that might have an illicit banana or a tomato? They might have an apple. They might have a plant of one type or another. And they're seized at the border. We don't let things into this country that may foul up the biosphere. We don't let in unusual or any plants or any animals of any type, any lizards, salamanders. They can't get in because it ruins the ecosystem. But on the other hand, we'll let in 20 million illegals. Are they going to disrupt the ecosystem a lot more than a lizard would in someone's suitcase? Absolutely. Absolutely. So at this point, it's going to be a while. It may take 1, 2, or 3 years, but I'm confident now that for the first time, we have the rule of law. Because when the Congress passed all these enabling pieces of legislation, guess what? Temporary means temporary. It doesn't mean permanent. Some have been here since 1990 on public assistance. In Minnesota, 85% of the Somalis are on public assistance, costing about $6 billion a year. The number in Ohio, I'll give you an example, in Medicaid, my home state, in 2020, the cost of Medicaid in Ohio was about $37 billion. Now it's close to $50 billion because we're paying for the housing, the clothing, the food, medical care, education of illegals who should not be here. And guess what? Now they're really illegal, and Trump's going to do his best to get them the hell out of the country because guess what? They don't belong here. But whatever it is, another thing, temporary protective status, it began with four countries when they had earthquakes. Biden administration, the Otto Pen, made the number now 20. And if Kamala Harris had won, the country's done. We would have had 20 to 30 million more people. We have enough problems. And the main reason, according to the Federal Reserve, 30% of the additional cost of housing is caused by illegals being in this country. Because you have about the same number of supply and more people are going for it because of all the illegality. As far as the cost of food, about 12% increase in food is because illegals are eating SNAP benefits, etc., when they don't pay into the system at all. Medical care, according to the Fed, has gone up 38% the last 10 years because of the usage by those who are here illegally. 38%. And so when the Democrats talk about, you know, they're all about one thing, the cost of living, you know, is rising. It's rising because of their policies, whether it's housing, public education, food, medical care, whatever it might be, you have 20 million more people using a product. Guess what? The costs are likely to go up and go up significantly. So we have a guest coming up later to address himself to that. And also the CCW. This is another thing. John Lott is one of the greatest scholars in America when it comes to the issue of what do you do with CCW permits like in the state of Hawaii and four other states. And I'm pretty sure to say this, I'll get it from John later on, that Hawaii had a scheme where you had to affirmatively get permission of a landowner to carry your legal CCW issued by the state of Hawaii into that business. That means if you walk into a laundromat, you walk into a pharmacy, you walk into a grocery store, you go into a movie theater, you might go to a doctor's office. Every time you had that permit issued by the state of Hawaii, you had to affirmatively have the owner of the land, generally a corporate interest, that's going to tell you affirmatively yes or no. Effectively, that took away the opportunity of someone to defend themselves. Now, I'm going to ask John Lott this question. About 28 states right now are open carry. You don't need a permit. But what if you're in a state that, such as Illinois, that is very restrictive on guns? Based upon this decision, does this mean that someone going to see a Cubs game at Wrigley Field can take their CCW and gun with them? Probably not. There's something called sensitive locations. The Supreme Court has ruled previously if it's a sensitive location and the person that owns the facility doesn't want you to come in with a weapon, for example, that's constitutional. So that means a school is a sensitive location. A courthouse is a sensitive location. A daycare can be a sensitive location. So we want to get into those who are in the areas of the blue cities, blue states. What does this decision mean for you when it comes to carrying your weapon into sensitive areas? For example, if you go see a baseball game in Atlanta, they have signs up that weapons are not permitted. Now, is that open to the public or not? The crux of the Hawaii decision was, number one, is it open to the public? And number two, can you criminalize
carrying a concealed weapon onto someone's property if they say you can't do it. Because the Hawaii scheme was 1 year in jail. So if you went to four or five just conducting your daily life and you had a CCW issued by the state of Hawaii, you could be eligible to get 4 to 5 years in prison and you did nothing wrong. And so it's a little bit murky. What is a sensitive location? What is not?

0: Hey, Wobbleland, it's KB here. 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
3: Now, those Americans alive then can look at and see exactly what's going on. So let's continue with more. But happy the 4th coming up in about a week. America is tall, proud, and sassy. And may God bless Donald Trump. And please pass the SAVE Act. Let's continue with more. Bill Cunningham, the great American, with you and all of the great Americans every Sunday night.

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0: Hey, Wobbleland, it's KB here. Listen up for a minute. 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
7: I'm Deborah Valentine. Peace talks planned Tuesday in Qatar after the U.S. and Iran agreed to halt fighting and talk in the Qatar area, fighting in the Strait of Hormuz. On NBC's Meet the Press, Senator Roger Marshall.
8: The major war is over, and think of this as almost just a mop-up operation. We have to press them. If they strike us, we have to strike them back by 10.
7: The fighting erupted during the 60-day memorandum of agreement after Iran launched attacks on two ships. Gas prices continue to fall nationwide. Oil industry analyst Trilby Lundberg.
9: We have another big drop in the price of gasoline. In the past 2 weeks, regular grade at retail is down 23 cents. The new price is $4.01. And in 5 weeks, it's down 58 cents.
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10: Warm and a bit muggy today with sun and clouds mixed, highs mid-80s. Outside a stray evening shower, the day will be dry. Partly cloudy and warm tonight, lows low 70s. Dangerous heat settles into the area this week. Highs Monday, low 90s, very high humidity, making us feel like the triple digits. Each day this week will be sunny and very hot, highs low to mid-90s, heat index values over 100.
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0: Hey, Wobbleland, it's KB here. 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Can we talk about how every single time it rains in Indiana, homeowners suddenly become part-time meteorologists? Hey, it's Wobbo's KB here. Like, you're standing at the window watching the storm rolling in thinking, well, I guess we'll find out if the basement survives this one. And honestly, if your basement does have that damp, funky smell going on, if you've noticed moisture on the walls, or if every rain does have you stressed out, it's probably time to call my friends at Dew Hadway. 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Whether that's sealing cracks, improving drainage, straightening walls, or installing a sump pump system that can actually keep up with Indiana storms. Plus, Dew Hadway is local, family owned, and they've been serving Northeast Indiana since 1946. They do upfront pricing, expert work, and they genuinely care about getting it done right. So before the summer storms really start rolling in, call Dew Hadway.

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3: It's all over the country, all over the world. And Darren Ward, welcome, I think, for the first time to the Bill Cunningham Show. And since you're in the business, you're not a media type, you run a company, you have lots of employees, and every day you live and die the business of oil and the price and where you get your product from. So are these views of certain politicians and others a little bit myopic? Do you feel that all of a sudden happy days are here again, and that's certainly by August we'll be back to new normal? Is that accurate?
4: Billy, first of all, thanks for having me on. I appreciate the time. And the answer to your question is a simple no. And to make it really easy, I think most of the world and most of us who live day to day, we base this all off on what's the cost of fuel.
3: Right.
4: And I do think fuel will come down. I think fuel prices, as you know, a lot of times it's driven by what's in the news. The day we bombed Iraq, the gas went up 2 days later. Well, the inventory in the ground didn't change. That they just were able to go up. And then as the good news comes, because it's all based off of futures, it'll come down. And the same thing's true with crude. People look on the news and they see crude and they go, oh, good, crude went down, therefore oil prices have went down. The reality of it is that fuel and crude on the news comes up and down quickly. The prices of oil move slowly. We buy base oil, and we buy base oil from the Middle East, and we buy base oil from America. Air America is extremely lucky in that we produce extremely large amount of the oil that we use. We really do. That's a true story, but it's not all. And the rest of the world is not that lucky. So what's happened is that not only do we have a war going on where the Strait of Hormuz has been closed, restricting supply chains, but other parts of the world are like in serious trouble. Europe, if you Google Europe's oil problem right now, they don't have the luxury that America has. So between American companies exporting oil, because we have a ton of it, and the Group 3 oil that we don't have, not coming from the Middle East, the supply chain is weakened extremely bad. And back on March 15th, when we started bombing Iran, I started getting price increases for what we call base oil, which is what is needed to make the oil that you guys buy as consumers. We take a base oil, we blend it with an additive, and then we have a 5W30.
3: Right.
4: Well, those prices since March 15th are up 250%.
3: Let me write that down. 250%.
4: 250% across the board for all of them. And we have passed on increases to our customers, which are like large distributors. Then they're going to pass them down to their folks. And then ultimately, you know, so many contracts in the oil business are 60-day contracts. You can't move prices for 60 days. Well, 60 days would have been around June 1st. So the consumers are going to start to feel this increase. And I don't care when this war ends. When it ends, it's going to take 6 months easily for this supply chain to fix itself. There is inventory in the system right now for the last 45 days

0: That is 250% higher than it was on March 1st. To put it in perspective, I'll take a farmer who buys a tractor fluid. The prices that we're selling tractor fluid now to large companies who are going to ultimately put that in a five-gallon bucket and sell it to a farmer, they're up 175%. So at some point real soon, that farmer is going to start paying that. And that trucker is going to start paying that. And manufacturers are going to start paying that. And we're going to start to feel it as consumers. And you don't hear it on the news or from a politician, from anybody. And I think what we're doing is smart. This should have been done by the last 10 presidents, quite frankly.
1: Right.
0: This is the right thing to do for our country because it's going to make us stronger. And we already are strong. The fact that we've been able to deal with this and really not have an oil crisis, what's going on in Southeast Asia and Europe right now, is scary.
1: Let's talk about base. So the American people think about gasoline oil when they look at the BP and it's $3.25 a gallon. However, explain to the American people what are lubricants, what are base oils, and how they're extremely important to the world economy. In a concrete way, explain how that product is used across the world.
0: The simplest way I could do it is there's three types of base oil. There's what we call group one, which is predominantly made in America. We make our own. That's what's made for like your tractor fluids, for your farms, hydraulic fluids, industrial fluids. Then there's what's called group two base oil. And again, most of that in America, and that is mainly used for like passenger car motor oil for older cars, but it's a lot of that. And then there's this big thing called group three base oil. And group three base oil is the best base oil you can buy. It's the most expensive you can buy. And it's what goes into like our full synthetic oils for like the newer cars or, you know, higher end cars or, you know, high end industrial fluids. It's the most expensive that we get. That predominantly, we don't make any of that in America. Hardly, I mean, like maybe 5% of what we use. It has to come from the Middle East. So with that oil not coming here, my ability to buy group three base oil is down about 80%. I'm only getting about 20% of what I would normally order to make full synthetic oil. So what's happening is that becomes a supply chain problem. And then you've got companies in America that are for-profit oil companies. It's not the government making this decision. These are for-profit companies. They realize they can sell oil to Europe because of the problems Europe's having. And a lot of the oil that's made here isn't staying here.
1: Right.
0: So we have a full-blown supply chain problem. And all three of those base oils are affected, but it's being driven without a doubt by the shortage of group three, which comes from the Middle East.
1: So Darren Ward, the CEO of Starfire, you're talking about this is outside your bailiwick, but it's probably a good idea to take down Iran in the long run. The prices will be paid in the short run. The midterm is coming up. As far as the tankers, there's about 100 tankers a day that passes through the straits. And you told me off the air that essentially insurance companies drive that along with the crew. What is the status of the insurance companies insuring the tankers and the status of the crews on the thousands of men on these tankers? Where are they? So those are the two issues, insurance company and the men who work on the tankers.
0: Yeah, I think there's three. So the number one, the insurance companies are being asked for example, the company that I buy group three base oil from gets it from Saudi Arabia. Well, that boat's going to go through that Strait of Hormuz, and there's a chance it could get blown up, right? So they call an insurance company, and they say, we want you to insure that tanker for X millions of dollars. And they usually do, and it's not that much money. But it'd be like asking an insurance to, hey, can you insure my house even though this hurricane's coming? So they won't do it. So therefore, if the insurance company won't insure the oil, the company can't afford to run it through there because if they sink one of them things, they're out of business. I guess that's crazy. So that's number one. Number two is they've been sitting there for so long, they don't have people on these boats just waiting for the day to come. They've all went home. So like the idea that we're just going to open up the Strait of Hormuz and all the boats are going to come flowing through, they got to be manned, they got to be fueled, still going to take time. And then the last thing that nobody really thinks about is, if you'll remember when this war first started, Iran blew up some refineries over there. Well, those refineries were owned by American companies. So, you know, people, the majors, Shell, the Mobils, the big boys, a lot of those guys get their oil from their own refineries. That's also not coming over here now. So it's a big, I mean, if you ask anybody in my industry, they would tell you that this supply chain problem that we're dealing with right now is worse than COVID and after COVID. And you just don't hear it on the news. It's just mind-boggling to me that nobody talks about the fact that oil is being sold today for close to double what it was on March 1st. And that's going to affect, like you said, plastics. For example, we buy 5-gallon plastic pails and we fill them up with oil. On March 1st, that pail cost me $4.50. Today, it's $6.75.
1: 50%.
0: That's plastics up.
1: Right. One thing. And none of that's in the system. So, Darren Ward, you're saying none of those costs are in the system yet. But you talk about the destroyed refineries that will take a year for them to build. The three insurance companies that handle most of the commercial fleets. There's one in Hong Kong, two in London, and they've said on many news channels that guess what? We're not going to insure any of these tankers for about 30 days. We want to make sure this piece holds. We cannot afford to have one tanker blown up. So that's months in the future to get the insurance. The crews are not there. Plus the product itself. Won't be able to be offloaded because the refineries themselves are gone. And none of that's in the system.
0: Well, the refineries are in the Middle East. So once the oil does get here, we can offload it. Those refineries being blown up or damaged, all that does is limit their ability to come back online and produce more oil, is all I'm saying. So that without a doubt creates a problem for us down the road, for sure.
1: And so long term, here we sit at the end of June, getting ready to celebrate the 250th anniversary. When do you anticipate you're a quiet, competent CEO in the business before we're going to return to normality when it comes to all these lubricants, base oils, 1, 2, and 3, group 1, group 2, group 3, all of which I can't imagine the lubricant requirements, for example, of the United States Navy. Or the United States Air Force, or the United States Army.
0: Right.
1: They all run on these lubricants, correct?
0: Well, the whole world. Everything we do every day revolves around it. I mean, your listeners could just do this one thing. If they just went onto the internet, their ChatGPT or whatever, and just said, explain to me what's going on with Group 3 base oil, they'll be blown away. The words that you'll read versus what you're hearing on news. I would tell you today, if that war ends today and that strait opens 100% today, there is so much oil in our inventory in this world right now that's 200% over what it was on March 1st. First, we have to go through all that oil. Then we got to get the lower priced oil, which could take 6 months. You know, here's the deal. Most of us have not even felt this yet, Bill. That's the problem. I was at an Audi dealership 2 weeks ago talking to the guy that runs the place, and he hasn't even been given his first increase yet because they have a 60-day contract.
1: Right.
0: Well, his first increase is not going to be 30 cents a gallon. It's going to be $5 a gallon. And that $150 oil change that he used to have is now going to be $325. And that's a reality that's going to happen sooner or later. It has to. I mean, that's what the prices are. It has to make its way down to the consumer. There's no way it won't.
1: And what if this thing drags on, which I think is likely? If I had to bet a hot fudge sundae, this thing's going to drag on. Right now, the Iranians appear to be playing ball, talking about using their money to buy corn and oil, byproducts, soybeans from us. That's a great idea. But if we have another 3 to 6 months of stops and starts and more missiles are sent here and there, and Hezbollah attacks Israel, Israel goes back and defends itself, and then Iran gets involved and they send another missile to Saudi Arabia. If we have stops and starts for the next 3 to 6 months, what happens?
0: Then the process to fix it doesn't start for 3 to 6 months. That's the problem, is that we can't really begin to fix this until it's fixed, like until the oil starts flowing, and then however long it takes for the oil to be refined and processed and shipped and made it to America, until all that happens, the answer is I don't know, because it won't happen until all that happens. So until this war is officially over, the clock doesn't even begin. Like I'm not getting a price increase, and I'm not getting a phone call saying I got more oil anytime in the next 90 days, I can promise you that. No matter if that thing, if it gets fixed today, there's no all of a sudden snap your fingers and we got a bunch of oil and the supply chain problem's gone. It's going to be probably 6 months after, if not longer, after we finally have a complete

0: opening of the strait, and these companies can go in and fix these refineries. Until those two things happen, we can't even begin to tell you or think about when it's going to end, because, I mean, I sent you a letter yesterday that was dated May something, May 7th, I think.
1: Yeah, I'm looking at it.
0: And it was from somebody in our industry who's a very respected man, and it was to all of their customers saying, this is the worst he's ever seen, and that was on May 7th. And we've had three increases since then.
1: And here we are almost July 1st, and 6 months puts us to the end of the year, and the lubricants, the base oils, fuel the great American and the world economy. Without them, we stop. The president talked about a week ago something about a Great Depression, and that's they had to strike a deal with Iran. If this thing continued as it was a week ago, I don't know how long this is going to take. Is Iran going to change its stripes? Is Iran going to say, you know what, we're going to transform our worldview and we're going to use our monies in order to uplift the Iranian people? I've heard none of that at all. In fact, here, you know, I don't know what to do. Well, we got to run. Darren Ward, I'm glad you brought some normality to these proceedings and the idea that, okay, happy days are here again. And the lubricant base oil business, not true. And I don't know when, assuming it ends today, things won't be normal until January. And if it's delayed 2 or 3 or 4 more months, then we're in the spring or summer of next year, correct?
0: Yes. I mean, gas prices, I think you'll see improvement. And I think, unfortunately, that's all the news cares about. And unfortunately, that's all us as consumers care about. Oil never usually moves like this. This is not normal. If I had an 8% increase, to 8 to 15% increase in a normal year, that would be normal or maybe even a lot. This is a 200% increase, Bill. We've never seen anything like this in the history of me. I've been in this business for 35 years. Never have I seen anything, prices move like this and then supply chains be hit like this. It's unbelievable to me. And that's why I get so crazy when I was talking on the phone, when I watch, you know, whatever news or listen to any podcast or even listen to your show. Some of the guests that come on, they just say, all we got to do is fix this and we're good. They're crazy. They're just crazy. It's not going to happen fast. It's going to happen, and it's going to make us a stronger country. This is going to make us a much stronger country if this goes well, because the fact that we can get through this is a Google what's going on in Europe and look at their oil shortage.
1: It's awful.
0: Because they don't have the luxuries that we have in America, where we do have our own oil. We do reuse our own products. And
1: not
0: America's in a great spot.
1: India,
0: we're in a great spot, even though it sucks. Yeah. We're a lot better than most others, I can promise you that.
1: Darren Ward, the CEO of Starfire, thanks for being so informative. All right, back to your business. And Darren, once again, thanks for coming on the Bill Cunningham Show. You're a great American. Thank you.
0: God bless America, Billy.
1: God bless America. Great points. That's the truth, and the truth will set us free. Bill Cunningham, the Great American, live with you every Sunday night.
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0: 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Listen up for a minute. 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
6: A halt to fighting. I'm Deborah Valentine, Fox News. The U.S. and Iran have agreed to halt new fighting and hold talks in Qatar on Tuesday. The U.S. retaliated after Iran fired attack drones on two ships in the Strait of Hormuz. Fox's Trey Yangst reports from Tel Aviv on the latest fighting.
7: The United States conducted a new round of airstrikes against Iran overnight after the IRGC targeted another oil tanker in the Strait of Hormuz. According to U.S. Central Command, surveillance sites along with storage facilities and radar systems were hit by U.S. planes. The president posted to Truth Social shortly after saying the strikes, the United States aircraft just struck Iranian missile and drone storage locations and coastal radar sites for violating the ceasefire agreement again. It is very possible that they will never learn. The president goes on to say there may come a point when we are no longer able to be reasonable and will be forced to militarily complete the job that we very successfully started. If that happens, the Islamic Republic of Iran will no longer exist. Now, in response, Iran launched missiles and drones toward Kuwait and Bahrain.
6: U.S. military forces in Bahrain intercepted ballistic missiles and drones that the IRGC launched towards U.S. military sites. The latest eruption of fighting threatens that 60-day memorandum of agreement between the two countries. Trump-backed Louisiana Republican Congresswoman Julia Letlow defeating State Treasurer John Fleming in Saturday's primary runoff. Letlow addressing her supporters.
8: Louisiana sent a clear message that they want a candidate to represent them in the Senate who will always put America first and never turn her back on Louisiana voters.
6: The Congresswoman will face Democrat Jamie Davis in November's general election. She was vying for the seat now held by incumbent Senator Bill Cassidy, who lost Trump's support. 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

0: temperatures being 30 degrees above average.
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2: It's another decision day at the U.S. Supreme Court as the term nears its end. Fox's Jared Halpern has more from Washington.
3: Justices have at least two more days remaining in the term as they finalize eight cases still outstanding. Among the high-profile opinions, a ruling on President Trump's executive order to eliminate birthright citizenship. The High Court is also still considering a pair of cases from Idaho and West Virginia over transgender students participating in female athletics. And ahead of the midterm elections, a case over campaign finance is unresolved, as well as a Mississippi case about counting late arriving mail-in ballots. In Washington, Jared Halpern, Fox News.
2: Deadly flooding reported in Kentucky with water rescues and flooded homes. Fox's Chanley Painter has more.
4: Kentucky is declaring a state of emergency as heavy rain floods the state. Crews have their hands full, rescuing people trapped in cars and homes. The flooding is blamed for at least four deaths. More rain is expected throughout the night.
2: Many victims of the severe flooding were swept away in their vehicles due to sudden flash flooding. Governor Andy Beshear declared a state of emergency for several counties. Upwards of 8 inches of rain fell, with Madison and Jackson counties hardest hit. Arizona Democratic Senator Mark Kelly is criticizing the America 250 event at the National Mall in Washington. The senator telling ABC's This Week that America 250 is more of a political event rather than a celebration of America's history.
5: This is really an opportunity to think about, like, the history of our country and all the great things we've done, all the innovation. But what's going to happen on July 4th?
6: Yeah.
5: We're going to have a rally.
2: The America 250 celebration kicked off with President Donald Trump opening the celebration with a speech at the National Mall in Washington on Wednesday night. President Trump also scheduled to speak at the America 250 celebration again on July 4th. I'm Deborah Valentine. This is Fox News.
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8: Warm and a bit muggy today with sun and clouds mixed, highs mid-80s. Outside a stray evening shower, the day will be dry. Partly cloudy and warm tonight, lows low 70s. Dangerous heat settles into the area this week. Highs Monday, low 90s. Very high humidity, making us feel like the triple digits. Each day this week will be sunny and very hot. Highs low to mid-90s. Heat index values over 100.
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0: 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Listen up for a minute. 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
3: Decision that seemed to say to Hawaii that you cannot ban guns from certain businesses open to the public, and I think there's thorough confusion about what that means if you're in a state such as California that requires permitting to have a gun. What does that mean? So just first of all, tell the American people what is happening with that new law and how it applies to them.
4: All right. Well, there are two big Supreme Court decisions that have come down just the last week or so with regard to guns. The one that you're talking about just yesterday from the Supreme Court dealt with Hawaii having what they call a so-called vampire rule, which, you know, a number of states will say if, you know, a private property owner can post a sign banning somebody from being able to go and carry on their property. What they wanted instead was essentially to more than reverse that, where you had to go and get prior personal approval from the owner of the property. You know, if you had a business there, or a gas station or whatever it is, before you were allowed to have your permitted concealed handgun on that property. You know, a lot of people may not even know who owns the property that's there to be able to go and get prior approval. It was essentially their way of saying, look, in 2022, the Supreme Court had a Bruin decision that said that with regard to concealed carry, there were 7 states where you had to go and give a good reason to some local public official for why you should be able to go and carry. And they made it very restrictive. In states like California and New York, you'd have maybe a couple tenths of 1% of the adult population with a permit. And the Supreme Court struck that down. They said you could have the concealed carry law that Ohio's had for decades now, where, you know, you have a certain objective rules. You know, you pass a background check, you're a certain age, you pay your fee. But once you've met those criteria, then your permit's automatically granted. And they said, well, if you're going to make us go and give out these permits, we're going to make it so you can't carry any place. And as the discussion there in the courts indicated, you know, you may be talking about 90-some percent of the state of Hawaii where you would have been effectively banned from being able to go and carry. And California and New York had similar versions of the law there, so it applies to those too. But there are literally only a few states that were trying to essentially have these types of rules that say, look, if you're going to make us give out permits, we're going to make it useless for you to carry other than maybe around your home. And I was hoping that the case would go and talk about gun-free zones generally.
3: Right.
4: But they didn't do that. They're just limited specifically to this particular rule in Hawaii.
3: Right.
4: And the other big decision that came down dealt with marijuana. Whether or not if some

0: somebody uses marijuana at all, then they would be banned from being able to go and own a gun.
1: Right.
0: And that was the position that the Department of Justice took in that. And the Supreme Court said, no, you have to have somebody be adjudicated as being kind of impaired as a result of using that. You know, so, and it just can't be that they were drunk once or, you know, high once on whatever they're doing, but that it actually impaired them being able to function. And there was, if you ever want to listen to something amusing, listen to the oral arguments in the case, because I think it was Justice Gorsuch went through and kind of the history of what the founding fathers had to drink. So you'd have like John Adams would go and have like a pint of whiskey with breakfast in the morning.
1: Right.
0: Or you'd have Thomas Jefferson didn't really consider himself much of a drinker because you'd only have like six glasses of wine with dinner. And, you know, people don't appreciate that back at that time, since, you know, you really didn't have refrigeration and stuff, you kind of made things safe to drink by having alcohol in them.
1: Right.
0: And the notion that somehow it would be consistent with the founders' intent to say that if you, you know, drank at all, you'd be banned from being able to go and own a gun. You know, they wouldn't have taken that at all seriously.
1: No.
0: And that's pretty much what the court decided there, that you have to have it that somebody is so impaired that they cannot go about their normal business.
1: Right.
0: And it just can't just be a regular judgment. You have to actually have some type of adjudication. You have to have a judge essentially go and rule that the person was so impaired that they could not go about their normal business.
1: And some of the comments in Sotomayor and others, let's say you lived in Honolulu, say, 2 weeks ago, and you had a legitimate concealed carry permit issued by the state of Hawaii. But if you went to get your car washed, there was a sign up saying concealed carry, you can't do it here. Pick up the dry cleaning, well, concealed carry, you can't take it there. And then you want to go get lunch, well, you can't take it there. Then you have an office building, you walk in there, a sign there saying, well, we can't take it there. So by the time Hawaii wanted to do indirectly what it couldn't do directly, but as we sit here today, if you're in one of the restrictive blue states and they have certain ministerial acts, such as you have to pay a fee, have to demonstrate you don't have a criminal conviction, you get your concealed carry license, unlike Ohio, Kentucky, Indiana, which is open carry. That's different. But if you're in California and you have that permit, these businesses open to the public. Explain how it's different to walk into a restaurant as opposed to walking into a basketball game where the Lakers are playing. That one requires a ticket, the other one doesn't. Explain that nuance.
0: Right. Well, I mean, you're dealing with a situation where they just wanted to go and ban people being able to go and carry just in general. You had to go and get prior approval from the government to be able to allow you to carry. And, you know, they knew that they were doing. I mean, in fact, there were statements from politicians in Hawaii that were raised during the court case where they say, look, we know we're just going to make it impossible for people to be able to go and carry. And, you know, so much of the discussion, whether you read Justice Jackson's opinion, which really didn't deal a lot with the law, was kind of more policy discussions, or a lot of the reactions that are coming from gun control groups. You know, they say, well, you know, this is so dangerous. Well, you know, the thing is, you look around the country, you know, basically, you know, you have like 47 states that didn't have these types of restrictions on where you can carry.
1: Right.
0: And, you know, they can't point to any problems that have been occurring in those places.
1: None.
0: So, you know, you kind of wonder what rock are these guys living under? You have to have a concealed carry permit. We have data on how incredibly law-abiding permit holders are. You know, they don't cause trouble. Concealed carry permit holders are convicted of firearms-related offenses at 1/12 the rate that police are convicted of firearms-related offenses. And police are very rarely convicted of any type of firearms-related offense. And so

0: you know, it's hard to find almost any other group in the population.
1: That's,
0: you know, somebody who's willing to go through the process to go and get a concealed carry permit is not the type of person who's going to go out and expecting to go and commit a crime. Because if they're going to go out and commit a crime, why bother going through the process of getting a concealed carry permit, even assuming that they could pass the background check?
1: Yeah, you know, John, here's the point I'm making. Let's say you go into a soccer match. Let's say you want to watch America play Bosnia in a few days. And the sign is up. It isn't open to the public, but you have to get a ticket to go into the event. Can they say you can't bring your gun in here when you buy a ticket to go to the event?
0: Well, they're saying, what the justices said was that it's up to the property owner to decide whether or not people are going to be able to do that or not.
1: Right.
0: It's not up to, the state legislature to make that decision in advance and to set up a rule that's going to make it almost impossible for anybody to carry. And to go and set that up for the whole state, you might as well ban people being able to go and carry for protection.
1: Right.
0: Justice Barrett had a very good concurrence that was there, where she was comparing it to other types of things, like going and getting, you know, approval for going and speaking, or she had an example with regard to somebody wearing a yarmulke. Do you have to go and get permission from a gas station owner or a restaurant before you could go in to that establishment to say that it was okay for you to wear a yarmulke? You know, she says if a state passed a law like that, it would be completely laughed out of court. Nobody would even take that seriously, that such a law could be enforced. And so she was saying that, you know, the right that you have to kind of be able to go and wear a yarmulke, religious practices there, she said is just as important of a right as your ability to go and defend yourself and your family.
1: All right, let's talk about your posting on Canada. I have a sense that Canada is a better environment for criminal activity than America. Of course, if you take out the 10 largest cities in America and their crime rate, the New York Post has pointed out that the crime rate in America is not in the top 100 of the nations on the face of the earth. But I have a sense that you have a posting about Canada's overall violent crime victimization rate was 295% higher than the U.S. Now, explain that, because Canada is extremely restrictive when it comes to concealed carry.
0: Right. So normally what people do when they compare different countries is to look at the number of reported crimes to the police. And when you look at that, you know, the United States looks like it has a higher violent crime rate than Canada does. But here's the problem. We know most crimes are reported to police. And according to the Canadian government, about 28% of violent crimes are reported to police. That same year in the United States, it was like 41% of violent crimes were reported to police. Well, let's say the true underlying crime rate was the same in both countries, but in one country of 41% reported, and the other one only 28% report, the one where 41% reported makes it look like it's a higher crime rate if you're just looking at reported crimes. And so what you want to do is you want to look at the measures that these different countries have for total crimes. The United States has a massive survey, National Crime Victimization Survey, where they survey 240,000 people each year in order to get a measure of total, both reported and unreported crimes. And Canada also has a survey that they do on that. And if you compare the estimates of total crimes, Canada is just off the chart compared to the United States. As you say, it's like 295%. It's almost 300% higher violent crime rates than the United States.
1: Why?
0: And
1: why is it, you know, concealed carry? Is that the problem in Canada?
0: Well, I think it's lots of things. I think it's just that criminals don't face a risk from going and committing crime. They're not as worried about being caught and punished.

0: which, by the way, is one of the reasons why you have a relatively low rate of those crimes being reported. Whether people take the time and effort to go and report crimes to the police in part depends on whether you think the police are going to be able to catch and punish the guy.
1: Right.
0: If you don't think police are going to do anything, if you don't think the justice system isn't going to work, people are less willing to go and report those crimes to the police. And, you know, the amazing thing is this, the media doesn't seem to understand the different measures that are crime there. They just rely solely on the measure of reported crimes. But look, you know, if you have 41% of crimes being reported to the police, even in the United States, you know, you're missing a lot there.
1: Yeah.
0: And you, if I were to go up to most people and say, do you care about just the number of crimes reported to police, or do you care about the total crimes that are occurring? My guess is most people are going to care more about total crimes. They may care about the gap between the rate that crimes report to police and total crimes, because it may go back to things like whether people have confidence in the legal system, and you may want to go and ask, what can we do in order to create confidence in the legal system so people report more of those crimes?

0: Hey, Wobbleland, it's KB here. Listen up for a minute. 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
8: American rescue teams are here from Florida, California, and Virginia. The U.S. Embassy tells Fox the Trump administration will be here for Venezuela as long as it takes.
7: Fox's Nate Foy reporting at least 1,450 people are dead, thousands remain missing. And wildfires along the Utah-Colorado border turning deadly. Three firefighters dead, two injured in the Knowles and Gore fires. 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
9: Warm and a bit muggy today with sun and clouds mixed, highs mid-80s. Outside a stray evening shower, the day will be dry. Partly cloudy and warm tonight, lows low 70s. Dangerous heat settles into the area this week. Highs Monday, low 90s. Very high humidity, making us feel like the triple digits. Each day this week will be sunny and very hot. Highs low to mid-90s. Heat index values over 100.
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0: 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Listen up for a minute. 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
3: The problem is the chemotherapy itself is the sixth leading cause of cancer. Chemotherapy and radiation, you know, these are very, very toxic drugs. And the thing about cancer cells, they have an imbalance of chromosomes. They have typically 70 more chromosomes, and they're all scattered than normal cells do. That's the primary reason that cancer cells resort to glycolysis, because glycolysis is 200 times more faster, 200 times faster making energy, ATP molecule, than the mitochondria. That's why the cancer cells have an absolute dependence on it.
4: You're kind of in the weeds a little bit to a typical American, so let me ask you the question. I love all this talk about mitochondria, et cetera. Chemotherapy, radiation, immune therapy is the go-to treatment for cancer. And you have a section here that says chemotherapy is very toxic to patients. It causes more difficulties than solving it. Am I right about that?
3: Chemotherapy and radiation should be stopped today, 100% in the United States. They do far more harm than good, and that's been known for a long, long time. The only reason that the tumors disappear with that treatment, which is very toxic to normal cells, is that cancer cells are wimpy compared to healthy normal cells. And those poisons, chemotherapy and radiation, kill the tumor cells really, really fast compared to normal cells, but you're killing the patient at the same time slowly. And unfortunately, there's always a residue of cancer cells left after the treatment, because you have to stop it before you kill the patient, that are resistant to all forms of chemotherapy after that. But now you've injured the patient so much and destroyed their normal immunity and everything, that when those cancer cells come back, they come back with a vengeance, and there's no therapy that will stop it except for things like ivermectin, apparently. And I say apparently because I don't want to be too strong on this until I have more evidence and data. But I think it's highly, highly likely, if it were me, if I had cancer, I would only take ivermectin or these other things that stop glycolysis. Because if they stop glycolysis, they stop cancer.
4: All right, Dr. David Rasnick, what about immune therapy, in which you turn on the patient's own cancer-fighting cells to fight the cancer? Do you like immune therapy?
3: No. You think these chemists and these other people know how to adjust your immune system to do anything useful or helpful? No, they don't. Your body knows how to do that much better than these oncologists. Do not take those drugs. They will not do you any good.
4: So what do you do? You say no chemo, no radiation, no immune therapy. You have stage 4 lung cancer, stage 4 pancreatic or colon. What do you do?
3: Ivermectin. Yeah, and it's been around for a long, long time. And that's what I would do if it was me. I'm not telling you, I'm a scientist, not a physician. That's for other people to do. But I'm telling you, for my

0: experience now for all these decades working on cancer and everything. It's in my book, all the details and all these particulars in my book and the other things that I have on my website, for example. So people can go to my website, my book, get the evidence, and look into the evidence and see for yourselves and make up your own mind. I have downloaded a lot of papers on this ivermectin stuff over the past couple of years because it's new to me. And frankly, it rings a bell. It works perfect. I would bet on this thing killing cancer. I really, really would bet on that.
1: All right.
0: You know, so
1: ivermectin.
0: I wish there was more literature.
1: Well, we need more research. Of course, the medical establishment doesn't want to do that. I remember 30 years ago or so, I had on a doctor who related to me that in the 1920s and 30s, it was so unusual to have lung cancer that when one was discovered somewhere in Baltimore, that they called in cancer doctors all over the region to come in and look, what does a lung cancer look like and why is it happening? And I'm thinking maybe there's something in the environment causing this. So what is the actual cause? Is it environmental? Is it a chromosome? What causes cancer in the first place?
0: Carcinogens. All carcinogens, which mean things that cause cancer, cause an imbalance in human chromosomes. This has been known since the late 1800s, early 1900s. David Hansman looked at over 10,000 different cancer cells. They all had an imbalance and excess of chromosomes. Theodore Boveri published a book on this in 1914, 59 pages. You can go to my website. Click on Boveri's image. You can download his book. It's in plain language and explains what he did and the evidence that the unbalanced chromosomes cause cancer. Everything that's been looked at this over the decades confirm it. Unfortunately, the incurable disease is what money is made of.
1: Right.
0: And the trillion-dollar healthcare industry is not about healing or curing anything. It's just about keeping this rolling the ball down the hill. That's what it's about.
1: Dr. Rasling, one thing you have done is you have a column called Cancer Industrial Complex. Big Pharma's cash cow meets ivermectin's low cost effectiveness. Explain, because I can recall a week or two ago, we had a circumstance where Tulsi Gabbard stood up, I think it was on the 13th, and said that the medical industrial complex, that is Dr. Anthony Fauci, did not want to tell the truth about the origins of COVID-19. And there was too much money at stake to say it was caused by some bat in a cave 800 miles in a wet market. And it didn't want to tell the truth. And that's the top of the medical establishment for years was Dr. Anthony Fauci. And she made the point that he lied repeatedly about the causes and the locations of COVID-19, which fits in nicely with your column, Cancer Industrial Complex, Big Pharma's cash cow. Please explain.
0: Anthony Fauci has been lying for 40 decades. It started in November 1984 when he was made the director of National Institutes of Allergy and Infectious Diseases. He got it all wrong about AIDS, Zika, Ebola, the SARS, the MERS, all of those things. He totally lied about all that stuff. And let me tell you about, I really dug into this, and I'm even involved in legal cases and talked with lawyers in four continents who contacted me about this stuff, and here in USA too. Did you know there were fewer all-cause mortality, fewer deaths in the United States in 2020 than there were the previous 5 years? There was no COVID pandemic. And in 2020, the CDC, if you go to their website, the symptoms of the flu and COVID are identical. Guess what? There were no CDC reported no cases of flu in 2020. There are no cases of flu. It's all COVID. It's a total scam, and those injections are highly toxic, and they're very, very dangerous, and they've killed millions of people with those injections. And, I mean, it's much bigger than the problem is much bigger than you even made it out on your program right there. I mean, it's huge. It goes back decades.
1: As far as ivermectin, it's very cheap. I think you need a prescription to get it, but I'm not sure. And it's very inexpensive. Why would some anti-parasitic drug offer benefits against cancer? What is it about ivermectin, which is, I've looked it up, allegedly it's anti-parasitic drug. How does that fight cancer?
0: Well, parasites rely on glycolysis, just like cancer cells rely on glycolysis, and it inhibits both.

0: Remember that big long spiel I was giving about glycolysis? Cancer cells turn the they need more energy than the normal cell that the mitochondria can produce because they have so much more DNA and protein than normal cells. So it relies on glycolysis, which is 200 times faster than the mitochondrial production of ATP. And glycolysis is the same process in turning glucose into energy in parasites and in cancer. That's why it works. It inhibits the same process, glycolysis. And that's the Achilles heel of all cancer.
1: Why is there not research into this with objective proof? Well, what is it that keeps the doctors, the hospitals, the medical establishment from diving in? And you're saying ivermectin is indicative, but there's not proof. Is that correct?
0: Well, I'll put it this way. It's hard to get proof when the researchers aren't allowed to publish on this stuff. You know, we're getting this from all different sources over the decades about this. And I'm a cancer researcher, and I've only learned about this in the past couple of years. And the thing of it is, it's a threat to the trillion-dollar health industry. You know, incurable disease is what money is made of. If people started using ivermectin, guess what? The multi-billion-dollar cancer industry goes down the tubes overnight.
1: Well, we need double-blind, triple-blind studies. We got to know, is there a downside to taking ivermectin? I mean, if you don't have cancer, should you take ivermectin if you don't have it so you don't get it? And if you have it, should you do it? And how would you explain that one?
0: Yeah, okay. I tell you, I don't know all these details. I do know that it's very safe. You don't need a prescription. You can get it over the counter. You know, it's been available at God for decades. I don't know all those details. That we need to do those studies and find out.
1: Right.
0: You know, here I'm a cancer researcher, and I'm just learning about this. You know, if it was kept from me, you know, it's been kept from the public.
1: No question. Ivermectin was considered verbatim when it came to COVID-19. These other hydrochloroquine and ivermectin were all, I lived through the whole thing on the air, and it was like, don't do that. You have to get the jab. You got to get the vaccine. And I've had more than one doctor tells me because of the vaccine, more of their patients are dying of heart disease and other breakdowns of aortic valves and things like that. And it's happening. Well, we got to run. Dr. David Resnick, where can people get more information?
0: Well, my website, edrasnick.com. I got 40 years worth of information on there, videos, documents. You can download books. There's all kinds of stuff. I have things on AIDS, on cancer, and it's up there. It's easily accessible, davidrasnick.com. And my new book, you know, The Outsider, A Personal Odyssey and the Essence of Cancer. It was written for the general reader, accessible to everybody.
1: And if you have stage 4 pancreatic cancer, what the hell do you have to lose? Go for it. I got anecdotal evidence, but not scientific proof.
0: Yeah, I mean, you don't have anything to lose, and it's not toxic.
1: All right. Well, we got it out there, Dr. David Resnick, .com. Thanks for coming on the Bill Cunningham Show. And I love different perspectives on known problems. Dr. David Resnick, thank you very much. All right, God bless you. Let's continue with more. Why not do the research to determine what is and what is not happening? Anecdotally, it makes sense. Where's the objective research? You heard why the research isn't being done. Bill Cunningham, The Great American, live with you every Sunday night.
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12: At some point in your life, you will have cancer, your spouse will have cancer, family member of cancer. And the first thing I think anyone would say is speak to your cancer specialist about whether or not all the exotic treatments are good for you or not. And as part of that, a discussion with your doctor about ivermectin should take place. As I related to him, I have a pretty good friend, stage 4 colon cancer, who at this point is in remission, and he attributes it to ivermectin. Now, is that accurate or not? I don't know. I don't give out medical advice on the radio. 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Now, let's continue with more. Sherry Carney is from Los Angeles. She's done lifetime of research into the Epstein files and more. She has some questions to ask. Let's continue with more. Bill Cunningham, The Great American, with you every Sunday night. You know, no, keep it.

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7: Strikes on hold. I'm Sue Guzman, Fox News. The U.S. and Iran have reportedly agreed to halt attacks in the Strait of Hormuz as a weekend of military strikes threaten the fragile ceasefire agreement. Fox's Trey Yingst in Tel Aviv tells us that the strikes between the U.S. and Tehran escalated before both sides reportedly agreed to prepare for high-stakes talks in Doha, Qatar on Tuesday.
8: The United States conducted a new round of airstrikes against Iran overnight after the IRGC targeted another oil tanker in the Strait of Hormuz. According to U.S. Central Command, surveillance sites along with storage facilities and radar systems were hit by U.S. planes. The president posted to Truth Social shortly after saying the strikes, the United States aircraft just struck Iranian missile and drone storage locations and coastal radar sites for violating the ceasefire agreement again. It is very possible that they will never learn. The president goes on to say, there may come a point when we are no longer able to be reasonable and will be forced to militarily complete the job that we very successfully started. If that happens, the Islamic Republic of Iran will no longer exist. Now, in response, Iran launched missiles and drones toward Kuwait and Bahrain.
7: Meanwhile, the Times of Israel is reporting Hezbollah is accusing Israel of violating the ceasefire in southern Lebanon and is vowing it'll still defend the homeland. This as Lebanon's Hezbollah-allied parliament leader says the peace deal with Israel will not pass. Trump-backed Louisiana Congresswoman Julia Letlow defeated State Treasurer John Fleming in Saturday's primary run.

0: Runoff, let Loeff addressing her supporters.
1: Tonight, Louisiana sent a clear message that they want a candidate to represent them in the Senate who will always put America first and never turn her back on Louisiana voters.
0: The congresswoman will face Jamie Davis in November's general election, the two vying for the seat now held by incumbent Senator Bill Cassidy. 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
0: The nation's highest court with a big week ahead as it wraps up its final session with some key issues expected to be decided. Fox's Jared Halpern with more from Washington.
4: Justices have at least two more days remaining in the term as they finalize eight cases still outstanding. Among the high-profile opinions, a ruling on President Trump's executive order to eliminate birthright citizenship. The high court is also still considering a pair of cases from Idaho and West Virginia over transgender students participating in female athletics. And ahead of the midterm elections, a case over campaign finance is unresolved, as well as a Mississippi case about counting late arriving mail-in ballots. In Washington, Jared Halpern, Fox News.
0: Massive flooding in Kentucky turning deadly. The heavy rains and flash flooding prompting water rescues, evacuations, and emergency declarations, as we hear from Fox's Chandley Painter.
5: Kentucky is declaring a state of emergency as heavy rain floods the state. Crews have their hands full, rescuing people trapped in cars and homes. The flooding is blamed for at least four deaths. More rain is expected throughout the night.
0: Many victims of the severe flooding swept away in their cars because of the sudden flash flooding. Governor Andy Beshear declaring a state of emergency for several counties. Upwards of 8 inches of rain fell, with Madison and Jackson counties hardest hit. Arizona Democratic Senator Mark Kelly criticizing the America 250 event at the National Mall in Washington. The senator telling ABC's This Week that America 250 is more of a political event rather than a celebration of America's history.
6: This is really an opportunity to think about, like, the history of our country and all the great things we've done, all the innovation. But what's going to happen on July 4th?
7: Yeah.
6: We're going to have a rally.
0: The America 250 kicked off with President Trump opening the celebration with a speech at the National Mall Wednesday night, and he will finalize it with a speech on July 4th. I'm Sue Guzman. This is Fox News.
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8: Warm and a bit muggy today with sun and clouds mixed, highs mid-80s. Outside a stray evening shower, the day will be dry. Partly cloudy and warm tonight, lows low 70s. Dangerous heat settles into the area this week. Highs Monday, low 90s. Very high humidity, making us feel like the triple digits. Each day this week will be sunny and very hot. Highs low to mid-90s. Heat index values over 100.
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5: Few have committed suicide, and here we sit getting ready to celebrate the 4th of July, 2026, 250 years after our founding, and there's still uncertainty in the public's mind about what happened, who was involved, and secondly, why aren't people being held accountable, and thirdly, how does this thing ever end? Of course, Sherry Carney has had been on this topic for many, many years. She's a victim of sexual abuse herself. She's a lawyer, God bless attorneys, a founder of Roar as One Inc. And Sherry Carney, welcome again to the Bill Cunningham Show. But first of all, let's deal first with Bill Gates. What did Bill Gates say about a week or 10 days ago about his relationship with Jeffrey Epstein?
6: Well, he said that it was a mistake. It was a grave error in judgment. And as far as I'm concerned, when we say something's a mistake, it's usually running a yellow light. A grave error in judgment is lending your ex-brother-in-law money. This is so beyond a grave error in judgment or a mistake that it's, you know, unconscionable that that is the response of many of these alleged accused involvees in the Jeffrey Epstein saga.
5: I would assume you know more about this than most people because I follow it. I don't know anybody personally that was involved, not even Lex Wexner is from Columbus, Ohio. I don't know these characters. Do you believe, tell me overall, for those listening in Dubuque, Iowa, and those listening in Austin, Texas, why is the Jeffrey Epstein case still front and center in the media? Why is it still prevalent?
6: That's a great question. I think the American people are outraged that the 1% Epstein class seems to be completely giving a different legal system than the rest of us. In other words, it's still front and center because people feel the truth has not come out. There's been no justice. There's been no accountability. There's been no consequences for the 1% who are involved, whereas the rest of us, the other 99%, have to follow the rules, get accountability. You have 1,500 to 2,000 victims of sex trafficking, child sexual abuse of Jeffrey Epstein and his cadre of associates, and yet there's two people have been held to account. Ghislaine Maxwell's in jail. Jeffrey Epstein is dead. And so you have 1,500 to 2,000 victims. Who are the other people that victimized them?
5: Yeah.
6: And where is the accountability?
5: Well, when I see the victims in the media, I often will like the interviewee to ask the question specifically, who abused you? I want names. If there's 1,500 girls and women, there's got to be hundreds and hundreds of men. So why don't CNN, MS Now, Fox News, whenever they put somebody on, why don't the actual victims name names?
6: Well, let me say this. It's a great question, Bill, and everybody asked that. They have named names. The names are in the released files. They have told the FBI. They have told local police. They have told Congress people. They have named names. The real question is, where are the indictments, investigations, arrests, and what needs to happen to hold these predators accountable? They have

0: named names.
1: Why not publicly? I'd like to have these girls say, these are the men, most of these women, the girls are now in their 30s and 40s and 50s. So they've told the law enforcement, these are the people.
0: They told Congress.
1: Why don't they come out with the names? Or Thomas Massie, who, in our area, just lost a congressional seat. I said, give me the names. I'll go to the Congress. He's still in office. He'll lay out 200 men that did it. Why doesn't that happen?
0: There's a couple of issues involved. Some of them have publicly named names, and some of those people who publicly named names are now dead. Also, some of these women have NDAs. If they're called to testify in front of Congress, the NDAs would not be enforceable. They're afraid. You're dealing with the billionaire class of very wealthy, very powerful, very influential people, and there are very bad consequences to publicly naming names. They are afraid, but make no mistake, there are plenty of names that have been released and nothing has been done. So let me ask you this, Bill. If you're a victim and you name a name and that person testifies in front of the oversight committee and zero is done because the person says, I knew nothing, I saw nothing, I did nothing, I don't know, I can't understand, I don't remember, I'm innocent. And there is no follow-up, no investigations, no prosecutions. Would you name the names?
1: Well, probably not. Now, let me ask you this question. You talk about NDAs, non-disclosure agreements. Is there a pot? I understand there's a pot of money, hundreds of millions of dollars paid for by brokerage firms and banks and law firms and others into a pot of gold for these women and girls to make claims and to get money. And is that... Have the most of the victims been paid money?
0: Because they've signed non-disclosure agreements, I only know informally the same way you know that there's been many settlements from banks, universities, media companies, the Epstein estate. I have heard that, but I don't have evidence of that. In other words, it's my opinion. Because articles that I've also read have said that many of these victims have gotten to settlements civilly, and they have non-disclosure agreements and other agreements, not just NDAs, but other draconian consequences if they talk. But I have heard many times that there are settlements, and the reason there's settlements and not criminal prosecutions is because that is the only justice these victims have been able to obtain. There has been, and here's my question to you, Bill. You're a former attorney general, prosecutor. Why are there no local prosecutions in California, New York, and Florida? Many of us have worked to extend statutes of limitations, both civilly and in some instances criminally. The criminal statutes can't move backward, they move forward. But some of the places these women were sexually assaulted and these children were sexually abused have extended statutes of limitations that are in place that cover the time period they were sexually and criminally abused. Why no prosecutions at the state level?
1: Well, there was one in Florida, but Republicans and Democrats have looked at this thing for 30-some years, and except for that one prosecution in which Epstein received literally a slap on the wrist, he was let out of jail to work, so to speak, and while he was out on jail, so-called working, he was sexually abusing children.
0: Correct.
1: And that's the only prosecution other than the two recently. One other issue, about 6 months ago, Ellie Honig, who's a legal analyst for CNN, was asked a question, I think by Wolf Blitzer, as to why in 2019, when Epstein was still alive, that there was lengthy criminal investigations involving James Comey's daughter, who probably was very aggressive in trying to find the wrongdoers, and Ellie Honig, who was involved in 18 and 19 in investigating Jeffrey Epstein. Ellie Honig said on CNN that we indicted all the people that we could indict for these criminal activities. And so I watched that. I'm going, well, what about these hundreds of men? I thought it might have been a statute problem, or it might have been a victim problem. It might have been no forensics, whatever. I doubt there's forensics. But when Ellie Honig and Comey's daughter, I forget her first name, was actively investigating, Why were only two people indicted? This is like 7-8 years ago. And he said, well, those are only two we could indict. Do you buy that?
0: I don't buy it. I'm sorry. I don't buy it. I think the whole thing on both sides of the aisle has been a cover-up or a lack of wanting to go after these influential, powerful people. I just think, you know, campaign contributions and influence, because it doesn't make any sense. And I'm not saying that this is political. I'm saying the public is outraged for the same reason you're outraged and the same reason I'm outraged. And then we have this situation. So then we have the release of the Epstein files with the perpetrators and accused perpetrators' names redacted and the victims' names unredacted. So every victim has been told on some level or another they've been followed, they've been stalked, they've had their computers hacked into, they've been threatened, they've been bullied. You know, they're afraid. And for good reason. Just what you said, Bill. You have Ellie Honig, you have 2008. You know, 2008, you brought it up. I want to go back there a second. Epstein is charged and convicted with a sex offense, okay?
1: Yeah.
0: He gets this cherry, club-fed, gets to sexually assault women, children, and girls during the day. He's off on the weekends, or he serves on the weekends. And we have Alex Acosta, who was then appointed a cabinet member under the Trump administration. And so the message that you're giving survivors, victims that are going to testify is that we're not going to do anything. You're going to be in danger. You're going to be, I mean, we have a lot of suicides in this case. We have a lot of mysterious deaths in this case.
1: Jeez.
0: It's dangerous. And so my question is, they see the handwriting on the wall, and the handwriting on the wall could be what's on their tombstone, and they are afraid. And the best answer here is civil recovery, but it's no answer at all. So I don't understand why, again, I understand that the FBI, which is controlled by the current administration, which doesn't seem to want any transparency at all, but I don't understand on the local level, just what you said, in New York, California, and Florida, why more has not been done, and neither does the public. I only can tell you that we all think it's a travesty of justice. It gives a message to survivors that your voice doesn't count. When you speak up, you're going to be the victim, and the perpetrator, you know, the perpetrator's going to come out as the victim, and you're going to come out as the wrongdoer. And so you have Bill Gates, for example, who just testified in front of the Oversight Committee. He's got a prepared statement. He has very expensive lawyers that tell him what to say and what not to say. And simply to say it's a mistake, a grave error, I didn't do anything wrong. I didn't witness anything in the Epstein situation. So you tell me, Bill, how you can be around Epstein from 2011 to 2014, which is when Gates knew him, and you don't see any pictures of new children on the wall. You don't see sexual devices and sexual accoutrements all over the location. You don't see underage girls. You don't see children. How do all of these men get away with saying, I didn't see anything, I didn't know anything, I didn't do anything?
1: Sherry Carney, another issue arises that in New York City right now, Alvin Bragg is the criminal prosecutor, and Letitia James is the attorney general of New York, not exactly conservatives, and they're in charge of criminal justice in the state of New York, the Democrats. Why aren't they proceeding?
0: You're right. And also California. California is not known to be super, super conservative.
1: No,
0: you know what I'm saying?
1: Why not?
0: We, you know.
1: Answer it.
0: Exactly.
1: Why? Can you give me an answer?
0: My same question.
1: Well,
0: you know,
1: why?
0: I don't know, to be honest with you. I don't know. I know that there's statutes of limitation problems in many of these cases where the criminal statutes at the time of the child sexual abuse, sexual molestation, rape, sexual assault, the statutes are gone in some places.
1: Right.
0: But some of us have worked very hard to extend both civil and criminal statutes of limitations. They're not all gone. I don't know if they're worried about losing. I'm just like now speculating. If they're worried, I'm speculating. I have no idea other than I do believe that the first top 1% class of this country, the Epstein class, millionaires, billionaires, highly connected, have a completely different justice system than the rest of us. Because think about this a second, Bill. A show like To Catch a Predator. Some of these, you know, schnooks in the Midwest or in California or across the United States text an underage girl, say they're going to come over and have sex with her, and they're sitting in jail right now for 24 months or three years.
1: Chris Hansen. Yeah, happens all the time. And you're talking about hundreds of men.
0: All the time.
1: Hundreds of men did this, and every Democrat, Republican, local, state, feds have all investigated this thing hard for 15 or 20 since 2008, so 18 years. And the most we come up with is Ghislaine Maxwell, and that's the only living defendant. And I'm thinking she's going to offer a deal, I guess, to get out of jail if she discloses more names. But how the victims who are alive know who the names are, and the feds and local prosecutors have the names, and they don't proceed.

0: income stream when the market goes up and down.
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He's an expert in homelessness, has some solutions in her mind, what should be happening, what could be happening, and what is not happening, especially in California and maybe in your hometown. 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

0: 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We'll be drawing winners every day on Fort Wayne's Morning News, and winners can pick up their flags directly from Not Just Dex off Lima Road. Let's celebrate America's 250th birthday together thanks to Not Just Dex and WoWo.
1: Fox News. I'm Deborah Valentine. Qatar will be the site of talks between the U.S. and Iran on Tuesday. The two countries have agreed to stop new strikes in the Strait of Hormuz.
2: This week, Iran struck a commercial vessel in the Strait of Hormuz. The U.S. then carried out strikes in Iran on Friday, the first since the signing of the Memorandum of Understanding. Tehran launched a drone and missile attack targeting Bahrain and Kuwait.
1: Fox's Alex Hogan. Emergency crews are working to pull survivors out of the rubble after back-to-back earthquakes in Venezuela's capital. Fox's Nate Ford. Reports from Caracas.
3: But the worst of this is actually in La Guaira. People from Caracas are bringing Starlinks to La Guaira so survivors can communicate with rescue workers. U.S. rescue teams are here as well.
1: Over 1,400 people are reported dead. 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
5: Warm and a bit muggy today with sun and clouds mixed. Highs mid-80s. Outside a stray evening shower, the day will be dry. Partly cloudy and warm tonight. Lows low 70s. Dangerous heat settles into the area this week. Highs Monday, low 90s. Very high humidity, making us feel like the triple digits. Each day this week will be sunny and very hot. Highs low to mid-90s. Heat index values over 100.
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0: Hey, WoWo Land, it's KB here. WoWo Land, it's KB. 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As we celebrate America's 250th birthday this year, our friends at Prairie Farms Dairy are reminding us what it means to support the people who serve our country. Hey, it's WoWo's KB here. This is something that really surprised me. According to Folds of Honor, roughly 25% of military families experience food insecurity. Think about that. Families who have sacrificed so much for our freedom sometimes struggle to put food on the table. 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In partnership with Folds of Honor, Prairie Farms is donating 250,000 servings of milk to food banks across their footprint, with a goal of helping 50 food banks serve families and neighbors in need. 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They're farmer-owned, community-focused, and clearly committed to giving back. It's Prairie Farms.
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2: A problem with excessive compassion for those that are homeless without addressing the fundamentally underlying causes of all this, and no worse case than in California. Some of the numbers I hear are ridiculous. More than $100,000 per year per homeless person is being spent. And there's an industry built up around keeping the homeless homeless, because a lot of Americans are working in California making sure that's the case. And there's no better national expert than Michelle Steeb. She has a column up, Tolerance Versus Compassion for the Homeless. Also, author of the book, Answers Behind the Red Door. Michelle Steeb, welcome again to the Bill Cunningham Show. And first of all, as we approach America's 250th birthday, can you just give an overview of the difficulties in solving the homeless problem and why government action often doesn't work?
3: It's a great question, and thank you for having me back. Just to step back a little bit in history, up until about 30 years ago, the response to homelessness was handled by the faith-based community at the local level. So the church was the place where those struggling with homelessness would go for help. And slowly but surely, as the federal government has done in many other areas, issue areas, they took over homelessness response at the federal level. And you know, as they do in other areas, they don't do this area well, as we're seeing by now the data, which I'll explain in a second. But in 2013, as the largest funder now of homelessness, the federal government instituted a policy approach to homelessness called Housing First, meaning that we would give everyone who is struggling with homelessness a house for life. It's called permanent housing, without any conditions, for sobriety, without any conditions for mental health treatment, without any conditions for drug and alcohol treatment. And this Housing for Life was going to, this policy approach, right, was going to end homelessness in a decade, the then administration said. 12 years later, rather, we're almost at a 35% increase in homelessness. And the really fundamental reason is there's often many issues that accompany homelessness, addiction being one of them, mental health being another one that plagues about 80% of the street homeless population. But there's also other issues in the female population, domestic violence, criminal histories, lack of education, high school diploma, lack of work training. There's a real generational aspect to homelessness as well, and if a parent or a grandparent has never worked, you don't learn as the child or the grandchild to work yourself. So there's a lot of issues that accompany homelessness, and we under this policy approach ignored those issues. We didn't fund the treatment of those issues. And what we're seeing now is not just an increase in homelessness, but an increase in chronic homelessness, which is people have gotten much more sick. The homeless population has gotten much more sick. They're much more disabled by the addiction, by the mental illness that plagues them, because we ignored those diseases. And it's a really difficult place for us to be, but thankfully, this administration is now addressing this failed policy. They're pointing the federal ship in the right direction, not only in funding mental health treatment and drug and alcohol treatment and transitional housing, not lifelong housing. Very few of the homeless population need lifelong housing.
2: Right.
3: But they're also saying to the faith-based community, come back in.
2: Right.
3: Get back in the mix. We need you.
2: Yes.
3: Because you do this so well and we don't. And it's a really, really welcome and needed shift.
2: You know, that answer raises in my mind two issues. One is, when I did commitment hearings for the state,

0: state of Ohio in the AG's office. We had a large mental health facility in the tri-state in which individuals were placed if they had profound mental difficulties. There was also the faith-based community stepped forward with alcoholism, things of that character. And that's now gone. I think the movie Wind Flew Over the Cuckoo's Nest got rid of all the mental hospitals. Very difficult. The mental hospitals, in Cincinnati, it was called Longview. And I would do commitment hearings there. 400 or 500 people were housed more or less permanently. There were hearings every 6 months, but they were permanently housed because of their mental condition. And the idea was get them out of the hospital and give them group homes and let their medical treatment take place in group homes. That failed miserably. And so when there wasn't a mental hospital and there's not a group home, you find yourself on the street. And so what happened to the idea of having a mental hospital for those that have severe mental disorders that can only be treated with medication? And even with that, they need to be locked up for a little bit for their own good. What happened to the whole mental hospital facilities in the country?
1: Yeah, it's another great question. You know, the federal government was not in the mental health business until President Kennedy. He had some friends, doctors, not mental health physicians, but doctors who convinced him to birth mental health institutions and fund them at the federal level. The reality is, and one flew over the cuckoo's nest was the it kind of lifted the veil on those. But the reality is Reagan shut them down in the 80s because the outcomes were so poor and it was such an expensive endeavor. We did not, as a country, unfortunately, develop a better system. As you mentioned, these group homes really were the default system there for a while. And one of the things this president and his administration is doing is, again, you know, funding mental health treatment in conjunction with temporary housing. There are a certain handful of the homeless population who need much more intensive mental health treatment. But that system we don't need to go back to the old system. It needs to be built.
0: Right.
1: And we need to, you know, build that system, but it needs to be much more effective and responsive than the old system was. But you know, we need long-term beds, we need temporary beds, but we need beds that are tied to treatment, which we haven't had in the last 12 years under the Housing First policy.
0: And then secondly, is the industry built up around this issue, whether it's New York City or Chicago or whether it's L.A., for example, there's thousands of people employed now by government, state, local, and federal, to have outreach programs for the homeless. And so I don't know what the number was in California. Maybe you have it. There was some bill passed or a state issue, like $10 billion is going to be spent on solving the homeless problem. All it did was exacerbate and aggravate the homeless problem. There are literally tens of thousands of Americans whose job is dependent upon keeping the homeless, shall we say, homeless, because to solve the problem means they're out of work. Is that also an element of homelessness?
1: Well, and California is a real great example of a failure of the Housing First approach. California is the only state in the nation that followed the federal government in adopting Housing First. When they did that, since they've done that, which was 2016, homelessness rose by 40%, and they've spent an estimated $32 billion since then on homelessness, but it rose 40%. I was just in Sacramento 3 weeks ago touring encampments, and Sacramento is a disaster story as well. I won't get into it today, but I was there and we went out to encampments and not one person, many people who had been living out there for years, not one had seen an outreach worker. So I don't know where those outreach workers are. I wasn't aware that we spent $10 billion on them alone in California, but they are nowhere to be found. They are not out there triaging the homeless into treatment programs, and that needs to change as well.
0: So the money, large money being spent, there's no incentive to get them off the streets. For example, if you would take the homeless problem of those that are mentally ill, those that are addicted to drugs, alcohol, et cetera, most Americans would say, you know what, we have to, number one, identify the problem. We have to require treatment.

0: and recovery, restoration, and interventions. And what do you do if someone is on the streets and they've been there for 2 or 3 years, male or female, and they don't want to leave the streets? In Cincinnati, we have about 1,000 homeless, and in good weather, they walk from the Ohio River up through Washington Park, and they have lunch or dinner at one of the social service agencies. And then they want to live on the street, and they don't want to go into the homeless shelters because there's rules. You can't do certain things. And secondly, you can't bring drugs or guns in. So what do you do with somebody that refuses treatment because they don't have the mental acuity to understand the problem?
1: Yeah, another great question. So what I would say is when you are struggling with severe mental illness and addiction, you are often also struggling with a disease, another disease of the brain called anosognosia. It's a deficit of self-awareness, meaning you don't know how sick you are. I use the analogy often, you know, when all these people struggling with homelessness were in first grade and the first grade teacher, you know, sat them around the carpet Indian style and said, hey, what do you want to be when you grow up? Not one of them raised their hand and said, living on the streets, severely mentally ill and addicted.
0: Yeah.
1: Right? They've lost their way, and they don't understand how sick they are. So the administration, again, in this new approach, is also calling for a strengthening of civil commitment laws, laws that allow you to compel people into treatment who are too sick to make those decisions for themselves, and to clear encampments. So it is no longer, in order for the federal government distributes most of its homelessness dollars through the local government level, and the local governments use those dollars to implement homelessness services. In order for the local governments under this new approach to continue to receive money, they're going to have to clear encampments and demonstrate to the federal government that they're doing that. And the choice is going to be, do you mandate them into, you know, do you use civil commitment laws to compel them into treatment facilities or jail, or they need to leave that, right, that community. It's no longer going to be an option, their option to live outside. That, you know, society works only when we, you know, abide by the rules that society establishes, and rules are part of society. It's part of how we function as a community and as a country. So we need to bring that back in homelessness. It's not a laissez-faire approach that we can continue because it's just been a disaster in the last 12 years.
0: Yeah, a lot of county sheriffs will tell you that their county jail is the largest homeless treatment center in the nation. So sheriffs will tell you, well, about one third of our inmates are homeless and they're mentally ill. And we're a mental hospital now instead of being a jail. So according to Michelle Steeb, what has to happen is the feds have got to quit funding toxic compassion for the homeless. There has to be consequences for bad behavior, and you can't live like this. It is not right to have men and women urinating, fornicating, and defecating on streets. And we can't do that. And if you're going to hurt society in that fashion, we'll give you many opportunities to improve yourself. And if you don't, there'll be a consequence, which is either jail or involuntary commitment in a mental hospital. Is that true?
1: Yes. I mean, you know, again, every state has different civil commitment laws. A lot of times they're strong laws, but they're not enforced. They're not used for a variety of reasons, including the fact that we haven't had treatment capacity. So, you know, rebuilding the system that's going to be much more effective that the administration is calling for, it's not going to happen overnight. We have to first establish the treatment capacity. So when we enact, you know, or follow civil commitment for an individual, there's capacity for them, you know, treatment capacity for them to go to.
0: Lastly, Michelle Steeb, article is Tolerance Versus Compassion for the Homeless, Answers Behind the Red Door. Many times in this business, I've done it for many years, we complain and argue and nothing happens. Do you have a sense in the next, because of the Trump administration, the next 2.5 years, next 2 years, 2.5 years, and if J.D. wins the presidency in 28, this problem will not be solved, but it'll be greatly alleviated?
1: Well, absolutely. I have tremendous hope that this is going to happen. Not only are they pointing the ship in the right direction, but they're going to hold communities now that receive federal money, which is

0: pretty much every community across the country. They're going to hold them accountable for outcomes and results. And to your point about J.D. Vance, I mean, he knows this issue like he lived it, right? He lived it with his mom and was raised by his grandmother. He was very interested in homelessness policy reform as a senator. I think he will remain interested in continuing on this course if he is to be our next president. I have such hope under this new direction that we're going to be able to reverse homelessness. But again, it's just not going to happen overnight. It was 12 years in the breaking of the system, and we're going to need some time to rebuild it.
1: Well, you say at the Free Up Foundation, quote, since 2013, federal funding climbed 300% while homelessness rose 35%. The money was never the problem. The model was. And you say moving these dollars toward treatment and accountability will reverse the crisis. And let's hope that's the case. You know, many times, Michelle, Steve, I often say, all I have is hope. All I have is hope for a better day. And if we change the federal policy to the Biden-Obama model, we're going to explode homelessness again with no good results. If we stick with this Trump-Vance approach, we're going to solve the difficulty to a large extent. Michelle, Steve, once again, thanks for coming on the Bill Cunningham Show. Michelle, you're a great American. Thank you very much.
0: Thank you, Bill.
1: God bless you. Let's continue with more. There's the answer. Have any responsibility, shall we say, and consequences. Even if you're mentally ill, if you're drug addicted, if you're taking heroin, if you're injecting your dog with needles to see if the batch of heroin is good or bad, that cannot continue. And we've tried this for 13 years, and it's not worked.
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3: Plus, where we are in Iran as we speak. Iran continues to test Donald Trump, which is a loser. And they can always encourage Hezbollah to fire more rockets into Israel. 2,500 have been sent in since April the 15th. And it goes on and on and on. So I don't know what happens with that. I know right now America is having a renaissance, that real wages are going up. More Americans are employed now than ever before. The southern border is in great shape. Our American cities run by Democrats are in complete collapse, as you would expect nothing different. And I can only imagine a country celebrating number 250 if we had the policies of Mamdani or Karen Bass or Brandon Johnson or Aftab Pureval involved instead of the policies of conservative Republicans. The failure in the Congress, especially by John Thune, not to pass the SAVE Act when the House has passed it, what, four or five times, is totally despicable. And there's several U.S. senators, so-called Republicans, like Cassidy and Tillis, Murkowski and Collins, that don't act like Republicans at all. Just the opposite. They're moderates. Well, there's no moderation whatsoever in the Democrat Party. Would you agree? The moderation is always in the Republican Party. So I still have hope, even though the Senate is now out for the next 2 weeks, that at some point maybe we're going to pass the SAVE Act so that we have legitimate elections and not so many elections that are rigged. Once again, thanks for listening tonight. May God bless you and God bless America. July 4th, coming up, 250th anniversary. Bill Cunningham, the great American, with you every Sunday night.

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3: Fighting halted. I'm Deborah Valentine, Fox News. The U.S. and Iran have agreed to halt new fighting and hold talks in Qatar on Tuesday. The U.S. retaliated after Iran fired attack drones on two ships in the Strait of Hormuz. Fox's Trey Yanks reports from Tel Aviv.
4: The United States conducted a new round of airstrikes against Iran overnight after the IRGC targeted another oil tanker in the Strait of Hormuz. According to U.S. Central Command, surveillance sites along with storage facilities and radar systems were hit by U.S. planes. The president posted to Truth Social shortly after saying the strikes, the United States aircraft just struck Iranian missile and drone storage locations and coastal radar sites for violating the ceasefire agreement again. It is very possible that they will never learn. The president goes on to say, there may come a point when we are no longer able to be reasonable and will be forced to militarily complete the job that we very successfully started. If that happens, the Islamic Republic of Iran will no longer exist. Now, in response, Iran launched missiles and drones toward Kuwait and Bahrain.
3: U.S. military forces in Bahrain also intercepted ballistic missiles and drones that the IRGC launched towards U.S. military sites. The latest eruption of fighting threatens the 60-day memorandum of agreement. Emergency crews are searching for survivors after back-to-back earthquakes shook Venezuela's capital last week. Fox's Ashley Strohmeyer has an update.
5: Local and international rescue teams are racing against the clock to pull survivors from the rubble in Venezuela, days after dual earthquakes struck the country. The death toll has now surpassed more than 1,400 and is expected to keep rising. Nearly 70,000 others are still reported missing, and thousands of buildings are destroyed.
3: Thousands others injured and tens of thousands missing. 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
3: It's another decision day at the U.S. Supreme Court as the term nears its end. Fox's Jared Halpern has more from Washington.
20: Justices have at least two more days remaining in the term as they finalize eight cases still outstanding. Among the high-profile opinions, a ruling on President Trump's executive order to eliminate birthright citizenship. The High Court is also still considering a pair of cases from Idaho and West Virginia over transgender students participating in female athletics. And ahead of the midterm elections, a case over campaign finance is unresolved, as well as a Mississippi case about counting late arriving mail-in ballots. In Washington, Jared Halpern, Fox News.
3: Louisiana Congresswoman Julia Letlow won the Republican nomination for Senate. President Trump endorsed her.

0: over incumbent Senator Bill Cassidy. Fox's Madeline Rivera in Washington reports.
1: On Saturday, Lutlow clinched the Republican nomination comfortably with about 57% of the vote. State Treasurer John Fleming finished at 43%. Lutlow's win marked a victory for President Trump as well, who had endorsed the Republican representative. She will likely succeed Senator Bill Cassidy, whom the president successfully ousted. Cassidy has broken with the president on several issues, including last week when the two had a blow-up over the war in Iran. The two-term incumbent accuses the president of sometimes treating Congress as an appendage, but he does believe there are other lawmakers who will hold the president accountable.
0: Senator Cassidy voted to restrict President Trump's war powers in Iran and told CBS Sunday he pushed for answers about the endpoint of the war in that meeting last week. Three federal firefighters are now reported dead and two others are hurt battling Mesa County wildfires at the Utah-Colorado border. There's no word yet on the conditions of those two injured firefighters. I'm Deborah Valentine. This is Fox News.
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3: Warm and a bit muggy today with sun and clouds mixed. Highs mid-80s. Outside a stray evening shower, the day will be dry. Partly cloudy and warm tonight. Lows low 70s. Dangerous heat settles into the area this week. Highs Monday, low 90s. Very high humidity making us feel like the triple digits. Each day this week will be sunny and very hot. Highs low to mid-90s. Heat index values over 100.
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0: Hey, Wobbleland, it's KB here. Listen up for a minute. 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
3: And photos, more evidence, physical evidence still being withheld, and of course we do. The JFK files. More of them have been released, and some of the new released material is truly important, but is that it? Is that all we're going to get? We've all heard of the CIA's MK Ultra mind control program back in the 50s into the 60s, and some horrible experiments that were unleashed on unfortunate test subjects. Has actual transparency been achieved on that? Not even close. This coming Tuesday, Representative Luna of Florida, whose secrecy task force has been pushing for more transparency on multiple topics, will hold a brand new hearing about MK Ultra. So many promises have been made about transparency, and I'd have to say not many of them have been kept, not yet anyway, despite the best efforts of that task force. So, you know, we do have to wonder if we're ever going to get somewhere on these kinds of topics, if we're ever going to learn the truth. And I'm not quite sure that that's the case. Tonight, we've got a guest who's going to help us in this regard in this first half. Hold on just a second here. I'm going to find his bio. His name is Dick Russell. He's a journalist who's been chasing these kinds of topics for a long time. He's written 16 best-selling books on subject matter related to JFK in particular, on MK Ultra. And on many other topics that we kicked around on this program. He's an award-winning investigative reporter who started in a much humble kind of circumstances. We'll get into his background. But tonight we're going to talk to him about transparency and what it really means, what we've actually accomplished, and what it's going to take to get to the bottom of some of these topics that we've talked about on this program for a long time, in particular about JFK. Mr. Russell, who's been at this for a very long time, has gone up against the CIA in a number of different kinds of battles. And some of it is, I would say, really risky for him. You know, he has been leading a fight for transparency on several of these topics. And, you know, it seems like the CIA has its fingerprints all over these subjects, all of them. Dick Russell will join us a couple of minutes from now. And then in the second half, let's say something like actual disclosure does happen, or if there's a singular, undeniable event, something akin to what happens in the new Steven Spielberg movie, a huge leak by insiders, say, or maybe a literal landing on the White House lawn, or maybe Joe Rogan gets the first interview with a live ET, how would the public handle it? I think most of us in coast-to-coast world think we've been educated enough, acclimated enough to the possibility that we think we're ready, even if you don't exactly know what it is that's going to be disclosed, what reality will look like after the event, call it an X event, after that happens. You know, in spite of decades of books and movies and TV shows and experts warning us that this is all too real, is the entirety of humanity actually ready? A group of well-intentioned academics, part of an organization called Unhidden, has produced the third report. This one makes the case that we need to start prepping now to handle true disclosure, not the leak of some documents, not a fuzzy video or two like we've been getting, but the real thing. And when they argue we need to prepare,

0: they mean it in the framework of public health. Some people, they believe, are not going to handle this well. A large percentage of the world's population will have trouble with it, and some will definitely freak the hell out. John Priestland of the Unhidden Foundation joins us from the UK to outline what the risks are and how we can get ready for what some think is inevitable. That's in the second half tonight. Should be good stuff. Our webmaster, Alec Fernandez, and I have pulled together our usual assortment of items and oddities culled from various news media around the world. We call it Naps News, and you can find it on the Coast to Coast AM website. Among the stories there tonight, an update on the MK Ultra hearing that's coming this week. Looks like two of the key witnesses who were scheduled to testify are now off the list. They won't appear. Not sure what the reason is for that. We have the news story about it, and maybe my first guest, Dick Russell, has some insight about that. We also have a story about how the SETI program and other scientists who've been looking for signs of alien intelligence out there in the cosmos may have been looking for the wrong kind of signal all this time. We have two stories about our natural world, one about how monsoon patterns are changing, moving north, the rainfall going north, and the massive effects that this could have on farmland, on agriculture, our ability to feed an ever-increasing population. Also, an unfortunate development, the number of insects worldwide has taken a major dive in recent years, and now that fact has been documented as having an effect on bird populations. The number of birds has dropped dramatically, according to new studies. Take a look at those stories and more in Naps News, and while you're there on the Coast to Coast website, take a look at how you can become a Coast Insider. The cost is about 15 cents a day if you subscribe for a year. It gives you access to a huge archive of programs and interviews, including the Art Bell Vault, classic episodes. You can listen anytime you want, as often as you want. It's a good deal. So, too, is a subscription to Beyond Belief. That's George Norrie's television program in which George interviews fascinating guests, similar to what he does so well here on the radio. You know, I had a chance to be on stage with George last month at Contact in the Desert. It's always fun to interact with the public, especially Coast listeners, and especially with him. I got to say, he's really smooth on stage. Funny, very smooth. Really good with the audience, and it's no wonder people like him so much. Someone put together sort of this AI animated video, like a spy movie theme, superhero video of the two of us preparing to enter that conference. It's really funny and creative work. I'm not sure if that's ever going to leak out to the public, but maybe I can ask about it and put it on the Coast website. With that, let's assume the position. Bring in the dog and the cat and the family wombat. Crank up the AC. Put on a pot of Joe. Slide your bod into those silky summer jammies and your toes into your best bunny slippers. Plop yourself down in a comfy spot, turn down the lights, and turn up the radio, because we are about ready to rumble. In a moment, journalist Dick Russell and the battle for truth and transparency. I'm George Knapp, and this is Coast to Coast AM.
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3: 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Why are you not coughing?" I told them what I'm doing, and they said, "Well, what's it doing that it stopped that coughing?" I said, "I can't answer that. It just stopped it."
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0: Welcome back. Dick Russell is an award-winning investigative journalist, author of 16 books and hundreds of articles, many of which are focused on intelligence agencies, cover-ups, environmental crimes, and the lives of key historical figures. He's best known for his research into the assassination of President John Kennedy. He's co-authored books with Governor Jesse Ventura and Robert F. Kennedy Jr. He currently writes a column on Substack and frequent articles about recent document releases on UAPs, the JFK files, CIA revelations, and a lot of other hot-button current issues. Dick Russell, welcome to Coast to Coast.
1: George, thanks so much. Great to be with you tonight.
0: I feel kind of guilty. You know, we first met in person at the congressional hearing into UFOs back in September, and I was feeling pretty guilty about the fact that I hadn't had you as a guest on here before, but I'm trying to make up for it tonight. I hope you'll forgive me.
1: I definitely do. Thanks so much.
0: So at this point of your life, you're mostly known for these hard-hitting investigations into weighty topics, the kind of subjects that could get a guy killed, I would think. But a long time ago, earlier in your career, you wrote for Sports Illustrated and TV Guide. Both are great publications and very popular at that time, and still, I guess, Sports Illustrated anyway. Tell us about the curve of your career, how you ended up from there doing the kinds of things that you do now.
1: Yeah, well, it's interesting because when I was with Sports Illustrated, and this is back in 1973, I actually first got into the UFO issue sitting with Muhammad Ali, just as he was about to fight Joe Frazier. I was at his training camp, and we were talking about different things. I'd never met him before, and all of a sudden, Ali looks at me and says, "I saw the mothership last night." So I kind of looked at him, and he began to talk about, I guess it was part of this was due to his faith with the Muslims, but who were interested in the same subject. But he and his friend began to talk about this mothership that they'd seen, which Ali described as like a bright star, half mile wide, half mile long, going 39,000 miles an hour and stops on a dime. And, you know, so that was kind of the beginning of I mean, I'd always been interested ever since I was a kid. But there I was at Sports Illustrated doing a piece on Ali, and all of a sudden this happens.
0: Did you write about it? Did you write about it then?
1: No, I didn't at the time. I wrote a long piece about Ali that actually was probably too long for magazines to print at the time. But I didn't. Sports Illustrated, that wasn't what they were looking for. But I'm putting it in the book now.
0: Yeah, I'm going to come back to that topic because it's the project that's front and center on your mind. But I want to start with what people will know you best for, and that's the heart of the work you've done on JFK, the murder of a president. You know, there's so many books that have been written and movies and documentaries, and the public generally would think, well, we've heard it all. We know all the evidence that it's already out there. But just months ago, you know, the public is told once again, hey, we're going to release some more documents. You're going to get to see all of them, all the files, the whole story will be told. Did that happen?
1: It sure did not. Not so far. I mean, things have come out for people who are aficionados, I guess you'd say, like myself. You know, that now we're clear that George Ioannidis was a CIA officer who worked with these Cuban exiles who were looking to make sure that they pinned the blame on Castro when Oswald did it, which was not Castro, by the way. It was anti-Castro Cuban exiles and mafia and CIA and right-wing military people who basically orchestrated a coup d'etat. And I got into it in 1975 and was lucky enough to meet a guy, and I won't go into all the details here, but the main subject of my first book, which was called The Man Who Knew Too Much, was Richard Case Nagle, who had been a double agent for the Russians and the Americans, CIA and the KGB or the GRU, it may have been. And I knocked on his door one day when I first started looking into this, and for the Village Voice, actually, a paper that I wrote a lot for in those days as a freelancer. And he answered, and I got to know him over the course of several years and came to

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5: Mafia, Cubans, Cuban exiles, all kinds of players there, maybe Lyndon Johnson. And, you know, when you look at a conspiracy like that, all this stuff has come out before. It becomes so big and so ridiculous that that helps to has helped to confuse the public and keep everyone off balance, has it not?
6: Oh, for sure. And actually, I think it was in 1967, there's a CIA document that was released years later that basically sets out a plan. It was when Jim Garrison was doing his investigation in the DA of New Orleans, and the CIA was going to counterattack by putting out disinformation wherever they could, using their media contacts. They had hundreds of media contacts in something called Operation Mockingbird, who actually worked for them and did their bidding, and had been for a long, long time, which was true of the UFO situation, too, I've discovered. But, yeah, I mean, there was a cover-up going to happen, and people were, you know, taken down with their reputations and sometimes taken out, which means killed. Eventually, the man that I'm talking about, Richard Nagel, was found dead in his apartment the very day in the mid-1990s that the Assassination Records Review Board sent a subpoena to him, and they were going to interview him.
5: Well, quite a coincidence.
6: No coincidence.
5: Of the most recent releases of JFK documents, which ones stand out to you as something significant, and what's still in there that they may never release?
6: Well, I'm afraid that much of what would be much of what the government has been hiding, and the people who did this for years, is the fact that they destroyed most of these records way, way back. All of Oswald's Army intelligence files were destroyed that showed his connections to the agency and to the military intelligence, and so we're not seeing very much so far anyway. And like I say, there's. You know, people like Joannides, who clearly was running an operation involving these Cuban exiles and putting Oswald to work, that's been coming out through these files. And people like Jefferson Morley, who've been on this in recent years like a dog on a bone and done amazing work. But I don't think we're going to see all that much. I don't think a lot of it exists even.
5: These promises of transparency on that and other topics, and we'll get into it further through our conversation tonight. I mean, they ring hollow on this and others. I say, like the Epstein files, I'm amazed that those haven't been burned somewhere or shredded.
6: Well, I suspect they have. I think that, you know, we're not going to see certainly not going to see anything that points any strong finger at the president and a lot of powerful people who were involved with Epstein, and also what he was interested in. You know, I did one Substack on the fact that he organized this conference, a scientific conference back in the early 2000s, bringing together all these physicists to talk about things like UFOs. I mean, where is Epstein really coming from with all of this? I don't think we'll ever find out that much.
5: I want to get into that on the other side here. I want to talk to you also about Representative Luna, her task force on federal secrets. I mean, she had some things she wanted to go after, and then they loaded up her plate, almost too much stuff to even take on. And she's moved forward, but, man, run into a lot of obstacles. We're talking with Dick Russell, investigative journalist, and we got a lot of ground still to cover here. We'll be back in a little bit here.

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4: Fox News, I'm Sue Guzman. The U.S. and Iran have reportedly agreed to their latest round of halting military strikes against each other. It's according to Axios. Both sides reportedly planning to resume finalizing peace talks on Tuesday. Emergency response teams from the U.S. are searching for survivors in Venezuela after the devastating earthquake.
5: Search and rescue professionals, these guys are total pros. We got over 300 of them from around the United States. They brought 200,000 pounds of very specialized gear and canine dogs.
4: John Barrett, top diplomat at the U.S. Embassy in Caracas. In a massive heat wave set to blast the eastern U.S. this week.
6: On Monday, much of the south and central U.S. will face temperatures above 90 degrees. The sweltering heat moves east on Tuesday, scorching the Midwest. Then by Wednesday, the massive heat dome will start to impact the northeast.
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7: Warm and a bit muggy today with sun and clouds mixed. Highs mid-80s. Outside a stray evening shower, the day will be dry. Partly cloudy and warm tonight. Lows low 70s. Dangerous heat settles into the area this week. Highs Monday, low 90s. Very high humidity, making us feel like the triple digits. Each day this week will be sunny and very hot. Highs low to mid-90s. Heat index values over 100.
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0: Hey, Wobbleland, it's KB here. Listen up for a minute. 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

0: Further on up the road from the album The Rising, we're talking with investigative journalist and author Dick Russell about the various conspiracy theories. I'm using air quotes around the conspiracy word. He has investigated and how often the CIA's fingerprints seem to be all over these things. Topics like MKUltra, the JFK assassination, the UAP cover-up, and more. We'll continue that conversation in just a minute here on Coast to Coast.
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0: We're talking with Dick Russell. Dick, you know, when the news comes out that Representative Ana Paulina Luna is handed what was then a committee and then became a task force on federal secrets, I think her primary focus was getting to the bottom of UAP, UFO mysteries, files, videos, whatever. And then they dropped a whole bunch of other stuff on her plate, the Epstein files, MK Ultra, JFK, RFK, MLK, a lot of stuff. Almost like they were giving her too much rope and no subpoena power, expecting her to fail. I wonder if that thought occurred to her. And I wonder if it thought that occurred to you when you heard the depth and breadth of her assignment.
1: Yeah, it really did seem a lot like piling on. And also, you know, these are complicated subjects, and you really need to. I mean, they have Jeff Morley in there now on the JFK stuff, and he's a former journalist, just like myself, and he's been devoted to this case for a long time. But I think it's just been, it would be too much for anybody. I mean, I've met Ana Paulina Luna. I've met Eric Burleson, who I find a very sincere man, a congressman from Missouri, who's been, you know, very much a part of pushing for disclosure. But I'm worried that, there's just so many things that the CIA has done over the years that if they came out, I think would probably, you know, just destroy what's left of the agency. I mean, it's really shocking when you look at, there's a couple stories I could tell here. One, there's a guy named Philip Corso, who a lot of people know was involved, you know, at Roswell and a National Security Council member in the 50s and very knowledgeable about the UFO issue. But they don't really talk very much about the fact that he was hired to work for Senator Richard Russell from Georgia, who was a member of the Warren Commission, to do a private investigation at the same time the Warren Commission was whitewashing everything, because Russell didn't believe it. So he brought Corso in, and I

0: interviewed him twice in the 1990s while he was still alive. And he told me just some astounding things, which he's done on the UFO subject as well. He said that what he uncovered was that there were actually two Oswalds. There was a double operation that was being run, and that two guys came back from the Soviet Union. Not to say that the Soviet Union was directly involved in this, but that the CIA was monitoring this whole thing, handling these guys, and that they ran doubles a lot in terms of what they needed to get done, they thought, in the intelligence world. And then MK Ultra was even bigger than that. All the files, and it was a mind control program. It was using LSD, hypnosis, all kinds of nefarious techniques to work on unsuspecting people. And it went on for years. It started in not long after the CIA came into existence in 1947. And eventually, there was a lot of stuff was coming out in the 1970s. And in 1973, they destroyed almost all the files on MKUltra, so nobody would ever know what was happening with it. And my research indicates that Oswald and likely Jack Ruby, who shot Oswald, were part of that program and being manipulated by it.
1: Wow. We'll come back to that, because I wonder if Sirhan Sirhan was in the RFK assassination. Was he also part of it?
0: Oh, absolutely. And there it's much more obvious, actually. But yeah, Sirhan has no memory of going into the pantry and shooting Robert Kennedy. He didn't actually shoot Robert Kennedy at all. Robert Kennedy was shot from behind, shot in the neck and the back of the head. That's what killed him. Other people were hit by Sirhan's sort of wild firing. But not much has been done with the committee in Congress to try to get to the bottom of that. And again, I think it's because this program has been covered up for a long, long time. There's just so much evidence that Sirhan was hypnotized to walk into that pantry that night.
1: Yeah, seems like an easier one to take on. It's less complicated, all these layers of subterfuge. You would think that would be one they could go after.
0: Yeah, you would. And maybe they still will. I mean, I don't know how long they're in existence for, do you?
1: Well, it was only going to be a short period of time. But now that it's had these hearings and got a lot of attention, I think they've extended its lifespan, but I don't know how long. Let me ask you this. You know, Representative Luna, I don't know if she was aware that they piled all this on her plate hoping that she would fail, but she's taken the bull by the horns. I mean, she's really pushing forward, has made progress. I don't know how far it could go. But this hearing coming on Tuesday on MK Ultra, what would you think could come out of that you'd really like to see?
0: Well, I was surprised that they did it. I mean, Congress has never really had a hearing just on MK Ultra. At least there was some came up in the course of other things in the 1970s. But I think that's really great, and because I think people need great in the sense that people need to know about it, and that these kinds of things don't just go away. I think their techniques have probably gotten a whole lot better than they used to be, although I'm not sure of that. So, I think, and I'm glad these hearings are happening. I think that I'm glad that the president has authorized this and it's moved forward. But I'm not optimistic that we're going to really get to the bottom of things for all the reasons that we've been talking about.
1: I mean, it does seem like CIA fingerprints are all over all of these things, you know, some subtle ways, some not so subtle ways, that they've got so many different tentacles involved in all of them. I don't know about Martin Luther King, whether they were involved in that. But, you know, I wondered in your investigations, you're pushing pretty hard, knock banging on the door. Have you had pushback from them or threats or told to knock it off?
0: Yes. I haven't directly been told to knock it off, but I've been years ago when I was heavily investigating Nagel and others. He told me one day over the phone, actually, he said, there's a lot of people in Los Angeles know who Dick Russell is. And I said, oh, well, am I in any danger? And he said, no, I don't think so. I would have told you if that was true. But he said there was a couple of CIA people sat in a bar next to us when you were interviewing me, and they were adamant that you'd taped me. And what they were trying to do was, I said, well,

0: have often wished I had, but I never did because you asked me not to. And I honored that. But he said, well, that's kind of what I thought, because they were just trying to sabotage our relationship, because they were afraid that he was going to tell me everything, which he never did. And I finally wrote a book that revealed as much as I could. He was then, as I mentioned, murdered, in, I believe, in 1995, when the Assassination Records Review Board was going to finally sit down and talk to him.
1: You've had a long-term relationship, friendship, co-authorship with RFK Jr., Robert F. Kennedy Jr., who's now part of the Trump administration. Tell us about how that developed, and especially what kind of conversations you may have had with him about the assassination of his father and his uncle.
0: Yeah, well, in the beginning, I met him back in quite some years ago, because we were both of us very involved in environmental causes. I was writing a book about the gray whales, which their habitat was threatened in Mexico by assault works, and he was very involved in trying to stop that. So that's when I first got to know him, and I didn't feel comfortable for a long time in talking to him about the assassinations of his uncle and his father, even though I knew quite a bit about them. And but finally, I guess it was on the anniversary of 2013, he asked me about it, and I didn't even know that he had known that I wrote these books, but he obviously did. And so we started talking, because he was convinced that the CIA was very involved in both assassinations, and wanted to pursue that. And I worked with him over the last few years. I worked with him to some degree before he went to Washington on trying to find out what more we could about who killed his father. And but he was very, very convinced that we had discussions about this. It was interesting when he wrote his autobiography for I forget which publisher, but I was helping him with the footnotes on that, because we'd become good friends. And then what happened was that the publisher said, we don't think you should write about these assassinations in the book. That should be a separate book, which never happened, by the way. But I think they got nervous about the fact that he was going to come out, and he'd written two very strong chapters that implicated the CIA. And he'd done a lot of research himself. So, yeah, we had some pretty heavy-duty conversations about this.
1: Were you surprised that he took a position in the Trump administration?
0: I was initially surprised, but I eventually became his authorized biographer, and that was even before he announced for president. So it wasn't like a campaign book or something. But I wanted to do it because I was just outraged at how he was being treated in the media. That nothing he couldn't do anything right. This was before he was coming out and talking about what was really going on with COVID, and now we know that yes, it did come out of a lab in Wuhan, China, that was funded by Anthony Fauci's National Institutes of Health. But at the time, he tried like hell. First, he tried to stay in the Democratic Party, and there was no way they were even going to let him in the primaries. So he became an independent candidate. And then, you know, again, there were efforts to muzzle him, to stop him from getting anywhere in that. And not that he would have won, but he could have stuck it out. So I think he finally, basically, I wasn't privy to this, but he talked to President Trump and said, I think they made a sort of a quid pro quo, that he could run the Department of Health and Human Services if Trump got elected. And I understood that. I understood why he would do it. I didn't like it at first, but I think he's doing great work inside the government and changing the way people see changing the way people think about what they eat, and getting the ultra-processed foods, getting rid of a lot of that. I think that's all very positive. So I hope he can hang in there and continue to do it.
1: As you guys are friends.

0: And so has he invited you over? Speaking of what people eat, has he invited you over for a backyard roadkill barbecue?
1: Well, I'm not in D.C., but I did see him in Arizona last year, and I've seen him. But I figure I'm just going to leave the guy alone. I mean, we remain friends, but he's got enough on his plate without trying to entertain me.
0: I guess being a member of the administration, Health and Human Services doesn't have any particular sway over CIA or where these records might be kept on the assassinations, but as an insider in that administration with some heft, can he use that position to force the release or at least make some inquiries that he couldn't as an outsider?
1: Yeah, I think he can. I'm not sure how much of that he does, but his son, first son Bobby III, is married to Amaryllis Fox, who used to work for the CIA, and was appointed to a position in the Trump administration, along with the woman who just stepped down as director of National
0: Tulsi.
1: Tulsi Gabbard. Now both those women are now gone, and so I think that they were trying to get things released or spoken about that they were getting stonewalled on by somebody. And so both of them have left the administration, and probably with good reason.
0: You mentioned the name of Sidney Gottlieb. He was in charge of MK Ultra for at least for a while, or maybe he started the whole thing, right?
1: He was the first guy in charge of it, starting in 1953. And I didn't even know why he agreed to see me, but I was looking into a lot of this stuff in the 1990s. And in 1993, I managed to reach him on the phone and said I wanted to interview him, and he agreed to do it. And what was really, really bizarre, George, was I went to see this guy who was then in his 70s, and he had a country estate in Virginia. He's got an organic vegetable garden, a solar-powered house. He holds Zen Buddhist meditation sessions in this timber-beamed living room in the Blue Ridge Mountains. And by the his in his living room, he's got the Tibetan Book of the Dead and Chinese herbal medicine. I mean, the guy was definitely not what I had imagined that I was going to run into. Now, that is not to say that he was just a wonderful guy. I mean, I think he was very good at obfuscating things. He would drop hints. I mean, he did say that he really regretted. He thought it'd be a good thing if the CIA never existed or was abolished. Now, that's a pretty heavy-duty thing for a guy like that to say. I could tell you more what he told me about Oswald and like that. What if you want to hear it?
0: Yeah, Oswald in particular, sure.
1: Yeah, well, he brought up at one point the word, the term microdots, because he said it referred to it as a way to get information out of places that they really needed to have it. And microdots was a word that Oswald had in his notebook. So I kind of pursued this Oswald situation, and I recalled to him J. Edgar Hoover, the head of the FBI, talking about to the Warren Commission about how he thought Oswald could have been trained when he defected to the Soviet Union and come back as a quote sleeper. Now that means that somebody who may have been mind altered so that they didn't know what they were doing. And so Gottlieb said, he said, "Oh, I said, do you mean a Manchurian candidate?" is what he said to me. Now, if people recall, the Manchurian Candidate was a very famous movie. It was remade in recent years, which is all about the manipulation of somebody's mind so they will commit an act under hypnosis that they're going to kill somebody. So I said, I think so. And he said, "Well, let me raise a hypothetical about Oswald." So, and he went on for a paragraph or two, and said that he what if somebody like him had an existing ideology that you could then add hypnosis to? So basically, the person could say, "I can do what I want," and they gave me a lovely framework. I thought that was a fascinating thing for him to say.

0: then he went on to talk about how when President Nixon went over to Russia, that they dosed some of his party with LSD and might have tried to do it to Nixon as well.
1: Oh, man. Well, you know, I guess the question is, MK Ultra, if it really worked and it was successful in cases where drastic, dramatic results, why would they ever end it? And I'll let you think about that. We're going to have to take a break here. But much more to cover with Dick Russell, conspiracies and cover-ups. We're going to get into UAP here in a minute. We'll be right back with more Coast to Coast AM.

0: Hey, well, we'll land. It's KB here. And
1: ring, ring, ring.
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7: I'm Sue Guzman, Fox News. And 2 weeks after the signing of a memorandum of understanding to end hostilities, the U.S. and Iran have reportedly agreed to once again halt attacks in the Strait of Hormuz as a weekend of military strikes threaten the fragile ceasefire agreement. Strikes between the U.S. and Tehran escalating before both sides agreed to prepare for high-stakes talks in Doha, Qatar, Tuesday. U.S. Central Command saying on X that Iran had a chance to honor the ceasefire agreement but elected not to when its forces attacked near the Strait of Hormuz Saturday. CENTCOM says the U.S. targeted Iranian military surveillance infrastructure, air defense strikes, drone storage facilities, and mine layer capabilities following the attack on a merchant vessel Saturday morning. Meanwhile, Israel's military is ramping up strikes against Iran-backed Hezbollah, this time by destroying an underground terrorist center. Fox's Ashley Strohmeyer reports.
8: The IDF says it targeted a 650-foot tunnel in a village where guns were stored. The U.S. was told about the attack before it happened. Strike comes just 2 days after Lebanon and Israel agreed to a U.S. brokered deal to stop fighting along the border. Hezbollah says Israel's attacks are a flagrant violation of the ceasefire, adding it will continue its armed resistance.
7: Israeli officials say they will only withdraw if the Lebanese army deploys against Hezbollah. Trump-backed Louisiana Republican Congresswoman Julia Letlow defeating State Treasurer John Fleming in Saturday's primary runoff.
9: Tonight, Louisiana sent a clear message that they want a candidate to represent them in the Senate who will always put America first and never turn her back.

0: on Louisiana voters.
1: And Whitlow is vying for the seat now held by incumbent Senator Bill Cassidy, who voted to remove President Trump from office after the January 6th riot and lost his primary in May. The congresswoman will face Democrat Jamie Davis in the November general election. 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
1: The nation's highest court with a big week ahead as it wraps up its final session with some key issues expected to be decided. Fox's Jared Halpern has more from Washington.
5: Justices have at least two more days remaining in the term as they finalize eight cases still outstanding. Among the high-profile opinions, a ruling on President Trump's executive order to eliminate birthright citizenship. The high court is also still considering a pair of cases from Idaho and West Virginia over transgender students participating in female athletics. And ahead of the midterm elections, a case over campaign finance is unresolved, as well as a Mississippi case about counting late arriving mail-in ballots. In Washington, Jared Halpern, Fox News.
1: Massive flooding in Kentucky turning deadly. The heavy rains and flash flooding prompting water rescues, evacuations, and emergency declarations, as we hear from Fox's Chanley Painter.
6: Kentucky is declaring a state of emergency as heavy rain floods the state. Crews have their hands full, rescuing people trapped in cars and homes. The flooding is blamed for at least four deaths. More rain is expected throughout the night.
1: Some victims of the severe flooding swept away in their cars because of the sudden flash flooding. Governor Andy Beshear declaring a state of emergency for several counties. Upwards of 8 inches of rain fell. Madison and Jackson counties hardest hit. Arizona Democratic Senator Mark Kelly criticizing the America 250 event at the National Mall in Washington. The senator telling ABC's This Week that America 250 is more of a political event rather than a celebration of America's history.
7: This is really an opportunity to think about like the history of our country and all the great things we've done, all the innovation. But what's going to happen on July 4th?
8: Yeah,
7: we're going to have a rally.
1: Well, America 250 celebration kicked off with President Trump opening the celebration with a speech at the National Mall Wednesday night. And the president is scheduled to speak at America 250 again on July 4th. I'm Sue Guzman. This is Fox News.
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10: Warm and a bit muggy today with sun and clouds mixed, highs mid-80s. Outside a stray evening shower, the day will be dry. Partly cloudy and warm tonight, lows low 70s. Dangerous heat settles into the area this week. Highs Monday, low 90s. Very high humidity, making us feel like the triple digits. Each day this week will be sunny and very hot. Highs low to mid-90s. Heat index values over 100.
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0: 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Listen up for a minute. 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
1: Dave Edmonds, I Hear You Knockin'. That's a classic. We're talking with another classic, Dick Russell, a brave and a dedicated investigative journalist, author of 16 different books. He's dug into the assassinations of John Kennedy, Robert Kennedy, and a number of other topics with CIA fingerprints all over it. And his latest project involves UAP, the cover-up, the secrecy, and we're going to be getting into that in this hour. I want to ask you, Dick, first about, before we leave the JFK thing, you had a partnership with Rob Reiner, right, in a project?
2: Yes, I did, and miss Rob very much. We became close, good friends over the course of the past 10 years. And we were going to do originally he wanted to make a movie or a limited series based on my book, The Man Who Knew Too Much, and my investigation into it, sort of following a journalist on the trail. So the script writers got that together. It was a really good script. We had a deal on it, and then suddenly people started backing out. So what we ended up doing, because I think actually the studios were scared of going as far as saying there was a coup d'etat in America in 1963. And we ended up doing a podcast series with Soledad O'Brien and Rob as the hosts. And it was hugely successful. I mean, I think 9.5 million downloads. And it was really laying out what happened for people who may not, you know, younger people who may not have known what was going on. And it was called Who Killed JFK? And out of that, we then began working on a book. Simon & Schuster said they'd like to have us write the same title. It's going to be coming out in November. Rob's name will be on it. He was helping edit it. And David Hoffman, who was the script writer that was working on the project with us and on the podcast, and I are the co-writers. And of course, you know, it's a terrible tragedy what happened to Rob and his wife. I knew them both very well, and they're deeply missed. And hopefully what we're doing with the book will be part of his legacy. And everybody knows what a great filmmaker he was. I mean, it was just, and a funny guy. I mean, he was just a joy to be with.
1: You know, you see these murders that come out of nowhere, and after what you know about MK Ultra, do you use that lens to try to make sense of what goes on in the world? I mean, you know, the two attempted assassinations of Trump, that not the people that tried to kill him, not particularly ideologues, just seems to come out of nowhere. So I wonder, what you know about MK Ultra, you have to wonder, is it still in use somewhere? Because it was successful.

0: if what you're saying is true, it worked, and it's hard to believe they just give up that tool and make it go away after it served them so well.
1: Yeah, I don't think they gave it up. I have no idea where things stand with that today. I mean, there's all kinds of things that have come up over the years that I looked into back 30 years ago, and frankly, it just got too dark. I was really like kind of falling into a rabbit hole of, should I really be doing this as intensely as I am? Because it was hard to sort out the truth. You know, with MKUltra and the Kennedy assassination, I mean, there's so much. I'll talk about that for a minute before we move on, because there's so much strong evidence in terms of Oswald, starting with when he was very young, and like he was 13 in New York, and he was in a place called Youth House, which was a detention area when kids were leaving school and going playing hooky. And his doctor was this guy named Renatus Hartogs, who later was used by the Warren Commission to make the point that, oh, he was this very isolated loner who was cold and detached, and he's perfectly capable of having killed the president by himself. And the Hartogs was the guy who came forward with that kind of psychiatric testimony. And in fact, he was, I learned, from another professional hypnotist named Milton Klein, who's dead now. But he said, you know, there's a lot more to meets the eye, that Hartogs was part of the CIA's MKUltra program. And I reached him on the phone one day and asked him about a book. I said, oh, I heard you wrote this book called Principles of Suggestion and Autosuggestion. And he said, I never wrote that book. And, you know, he completely denied it, but it was definitely a book that came up in a courtroom. So that was part of it. And then Oswald goes on to the Civil Air Patrol, and he's taken under the wing of David Ferry. I'm sure a lot of people have heard about him.
0: Yeah.
1: And he was a master hypnotist. When Oswald went to Atsugi Air Base in Japan, that was one of two bases where the CIA dosed people with LSD without their knowing it. And it just continued. I mean, you know, right on up to the day of the assassination, there's all kinds of anomalies, to the point where two people I interviewed who really should have known, William Alexander, who was the DA in Dallas, and Frank Ellsworth, who was an alcohol, tobacco, and firearms agent, was working in Dallas. Both of them said they thought Oswald's behavior was of someone who had been programmed. So, you know, I think that's what happened. And it also, they thought that Jack Ruby had been, his behavior was so strange right before he went and killed Oswald, that he too had been somehow manipulated mentally to do this. And then, of course, we get to Sirhan with the Robert Kennedy case, and we already talked about that a little bit, but that was a blatant example of he was triggered by a code word by the girl in the polka dot dress, as she's called, who's never been identified before he went into the pantry, and then just he doesn't remember a thing and never has to this day.
0: We're talking with Dick Russell, a lot of ground still to cover. I forgot to take a break, so we got to jump into it, and we'll be right back. Aaron, Coast to Coast AM.
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0: Dick Russell, I want to jump into UAP. Other than that story you heard from Muhammad Ali a long time ago, was there other tidbits along the way that you put in the back of your head and say, someday I'm going to jump into that issue?
1: Yeah. In late 1970s, I was working for TV Guide magazine in Hollywood as a staff writer. And there was a show that came on TV about UFOs. I think it was with Jack Webb. I can't remember the name of it even, but it's around the time Close Encounters came out. And so I ended up doing a cover story for TV Guide on the subject of UFOs. And there I met J. Allen Hynek, who was the head of Project Blue Book for many years and had gone through a real metamorphosis of his own. To the fact that he truly believed that this was a real phenomenon, and in the beginning he'd been a major skeptic about it. But I interviewed him for about an hour, and again my curiosity was piqued. And then I guess almost 20 years, less than 20 years, but went by, and I ended up meeting a woman named Marianne Shenefield, who was a blind psychic. Who had been said she had been abducted when she was a child at about the age of 12, and went blind after that, and also developed this ability to see frequencies and that people carried. And she was an amazing person, actually, and very close to a man named Andrea Puharich, who I've written about a lot in my book, because being blind, she suddenly was invited. By Puharich, when he was aging and he was on his deathbed, really, and he was worried about his files. He was said that the CIA was going to come and take his files, and could she come see him in North Carolina and help safeguard these? And so she needed someone to go with her, and I went along, and I spent some of the last days with Andrea Puharich, who had been working for the CIA for a long time himself. Started something called the Round Table Foundation in the early 50s. He was a fascinating man and was communicating directly with beings from somewhere. When I spent time with him and also had an opportunity to go through some of his files, which we did protect, and these were really interesting in terms of his connections to the intelligence world. So he became Uri Geller's.
0: Yeah.
1: He brought Uri Geller over to this country. They had a fascinating relationship that I write about a lot in my new book. And so those were kind of the genesis stories of how I decided one day I've got to write about this subject. And I have.
0: And what's your take on the current status of, again, using air quotes, transparency and, quote, disclosure? You know, I'm a bit of a pessimist. I'm happy to see so much public interest in it again, which happened before, and so much scientists coming out of the closet saying they're ready to study it. Hearings being held. I was a witness at the hearing that I met you at. And
1: yes,
0: you know, it's great, but I just have the feeling that we're getting breadcrumbs and table scraps.
1: Well, I'm afraid I agree with you, and I too I'm happy that the hearings are happening. There's some fascinating people and information that has come out. But, you know, I mean, we're talking years and years of cover-up and obfuscation. And why has that happened? Well, you know, I think ever since Roswell, anyway, when I'm sure that there was a ship that came down, some kind

0: aircraft and was recovered. And, you know, so we've got this technology, and we've continued to take down these craft over the years. And so we're also in a race with the Russians and the Chinese to do something with this technology. Probably are still working on it, very much so. And so that's one big reason why they don't want this out. And I think the idea of what's called catastrophic disclosure is, well, the society's going to fall apart. You know, we're not going to be able to maintain our economic system or our religious organizations because we've got this, suddenly our world has changed. And, you know, I think people are ready for it. Maybe not everybody, but, you know, I think it's vital that we do find out that we have been visited by beings, other civilizations, coming perhaps telepathically to communicate with us, of different kinds, you know, grays or Nordics or tall whites and mantis beings. So,
1: yeah,
0: I mean, these, and it's amazing that these things are actually being talked about in Congress now. I mean, that has not happened before. So, but I don't know. I mean, the other reason I think that we are not going to get to beyond certain level is because a lot of people are being killed right now or disappearing. And there's a whole list of like 12. I mean, I've written a number of Substacks about this, and I have a long chapter about it in the book. And one of them, actually just before I came on the show, George, somebody sent me a story from the Daily Mail that just came out about a memo that has surfaced concerning the missing general that I'm sure lots of your listeners know about, General McCasland, and that he had been trying for several days before he suddenly disappeared from his home in Albuquerque on a walk, been trying to break away from this Pentagon group that he was a major part of because he knew so many secrets. Congress was about to call him in. I mean, he was going to testify. Suddenly he's gone. And a lot of other people are too. So there's this other level of things going on where, of the people that want to keep this out of circulation.
1: Well, the people who have kept it secret or kept everyone off balance, kept it fuzzy in the public's mind, are really good at their jobs. And yes, you mentioned about Phil Corso. I met him in 1992, and a reporter had sent him my way because of he'd been testifying about the prisoners of war issue, POWs left behind in Korea and Vietnam, very controversial at the time, but it turned out Corso was right. And he was told this other reporter about his involvement with UFOs and Roswell. And so I started talking to him, and he'd asked me to write the book, the Roswell book. Yeah. It came out 5 years later, but it was before any

0: Hey, Wobbleland, it's KB here. Listen up for a minute. 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
3: Notorious in Watergate, he's one of the
4: right.
3: People arrested for the burglary, and he told me the story of they were having dinner together at some point. Hunt's dead now, and Caddy's in his 90s, I think, but he was asking Hunt, can you tell me who killed John F. Kennedy? And Hunt sat there for a while in silence, and then all of a sudden he said one word. He said, aliens.
4: Huh.
3: Now, that didn't mean that the aliens did it. It meant that that was the issue over which President Kennedy was killed by the CIA. Now, there were a lot of people who wanted him dead for other reasons. The mafia people, the Cuban exiles who hated him for making an accommodation with Castro, the CIA for various reasons, including, you know, they wanted to go into the military, too. They wanted to go into Vietnam, which eventually, which Kennedy would have withdrawn from, and LBJ picked up the ball, and we know what happened. But I do think, I never wrote about this. I don't really write about it in this book per se, for at any length, but I think that it is very, very possible that JFK was killed because he was getting too close to the big secret, and that was about UFOs.
4: Well, there are stories about pillow talk, things that were shared with Marilyn Monroe, a reason that she had to go as well. And JFK did make a visit to the Nevada test site, and he was gone for about an hour. I don't know if he took a side trip to Area 51, but that's a story that I have heard about a number of years. So there are some interesting threads to that mosaic there.
3: He was very close to James Forrestal. This is going way back now to World War II, but Forrestal was the Secretary of Defense under Truman, and he and Kennedy was a young congressman, and they'd gone together to Europe in 1945 and 6, sort of investigating the Nazi Foo Fighters and various things, and they were very, very good friends. And there's a document that just came out that I have seen that said that JFK was briefed about Roswell as a congressman right after it happened.
4: I want to get some specifics on your book when it's coming out, what the title is. I'm sure our audience will want to know about it. And then we're going to take some calls from our listeners here in a bit. But we still have so much ground to cover. Jesse Ventura, you wrote 5 books with Governor Ventura. So stick around, everyone. We're talking with Dick Russell, author, investigative journalist, and we have a lot of ground still to cover here.

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1: Fox News, I'm Deborah Valentine. The U.S. and Iran will hold talks in Qatar on Tuesday. The two countries have agreed to stop recent attacks, which began after the IRGC fired at two ships in the Strait of Hormuz.
2: According to U.S. Central Command, a variety of different targets were hit, including military surveillance sites, air defense capabilities, communication systems, and mine layers.
1: Fox's Trey Yinks reporting from Tel Aviv. A massive heat wave will blanket portions of the U.S. heading into the 4th of July weekend. Fox's Ashley Strohmeyer has details.
3: On Monday, much of the south and central U.S. will face temperatures above 90 degrees. Sweltering heat moves east on Tuesday, scorching the Midwest.
1: On Wednesday, the heat wave moves into the northeast with temperatures forecast to hover above 100 degrees. Many areas are expected to set new temperature records. 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
4: Warm and a bit muggy today with sun and clouds mixed. Highs mid-80s. Outside a stray evening shower, the day will be dry. Partly cloudy and warm tonight. Lows low 70s. Dangerous heat settles into the area this week. Highs Monday, low 90s. Very high humidity making us feel like the triple digits. Each day this week will be sunny and very hot. Highs low to mid-90s. Heat index values over 100.
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5: 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Hey, it's WoWo's KB here. Like, you're standing at the window watching the storm rolling in thinking, well, I guess we'll find out if the basement survives this one. 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
1: That's the Stray Cats, Love and Lust. That's, the band is back on tour after a long layoff. They're back on tour this summer. Check them out. They might be coming to your town. That sounds pretty good. We have one segment remaining with my guest, Dick Russell, which is too bad because I have only about 25 topics to discuss with him so far. And the lines are full with people who have questions and comments for Mr. Russell. We'll be right back and much more to cover here in Coast to Coast AM.
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0: Dick Russell, what's the title of your UFO book, UAP book? When is it coming out?
1: It's called UFOs and UAPs, and the subtitle is An Investigative Journalist Dissects an 80-Year Cover-Up. And it's coming out in October, and it's available now for pre-order on Amazon and Barnes & Noble. And, you know, people might wonder, well, why do we need another UFO book? And I take a different tack with this book because I'm telling it in narrative style. I'm following characters who are real, who've had fascinating lives and stories. Danny Sheehan is one of them. Stephen Greer is another. You know, how did Greer, who's an MD, and Sheehan, who's a very successful political lawyer, how did they end up devoting their lives to this topic? And then I get into other interviews that that may people I don't know have heard that much about. I interviewed Avi Loeb. I spent a lot of time with Chris Bledsoe, who's a wonderful man. And I tell the story at the end of the book about how he invited my son and myself to come to North Carolina to do a private sky watch, which was just wonderful. And my son has some issues that actually allow him to tune in and speak with beings from elsewhere. And Chris sensed this right from the beginning and wanted to open his doors to us. So that was quite incredible. Long ago, I interviewed John Mack. More recently, I traveled to Mexico City and for the unveiling of the Bugosphere and met the people there who'd found it in Colombia. So I'm hoping that people who read the book will learn a lot of new things. As the history runs all through it as well. We kind of time travel back to the earlier days and then forward to now and then back again. Because, again, it's through the eyes of people and their relationships. And I get into MJ-12. I get into all kinds of things that I think my readers will find new and interesting.
0: Well, welcome to it's great to have you down here in this rabbit hole with the rest of us. And I look forward to seeing the book, and we'll have to have you back in October. In the meantime, I wanted you to tell people how they can find what you write on Substack.
1: Yes, if they just Google Dick Russell Substack, put that in quotes, it'll come up right away. And I write a couple a week, and I cover, I've done a lot on the UAP UFO issue and the mysterious disappearances and kind of the reporting on what's going on these days, the hearings and so on. But I also cover a lot of other topics. I'm a devoted environmentalist. I've written two books on natural history, actually three, and following gray whales and saving a fish called the striped bass and climate change and the big oil companies' efforts to, you know, obfuscate that. So anyway, I think that, what was I trying to say here?
0: You cover a lot of ground.
1: I cover a lot of ground in the Substack.
0: The one that you wrote about recently is the Supreme Court decision about Roundup. And, you know, I mean, people will say it's a conservative court. It's more than anything, it's sort of a pro-corporate court. And, they, you know, that company has paid out $10 billion to people who've had terrible consequences after being exposed to Roundup. And now the Supreme Court says, it's okay. No more lawsuits.
1: That's right. No, it's outrageous. They did Citizens United, which completely changed our voting system. And I take them on as much as I can. I think that, you know, it's time for people to step up and realize what's happening. And I've also written some about AI and what's going on with all of that and the data centers that are going to be springing up all over our country. And what is that what does that mean? And what's the cost in terms of our environment, in terms of people losing their jobs? I'm not a Luddite. I'm not anti-technology, and I don't feel AI is all evil. I've used it. You know, I mean, it was very helpful in terms of putting some things together for this book. But I'm very, very worried about where that's going and what it's going to do to creativity and what it's going to do to kids. And so I write about that, too, when I can.
0: Yeah, you cover a lot of bases, so people should check that out for sure. We're going to take some calls. The lines are pretty full here. I'm going to start with there's a wild card line. Steve in Tennessee, who has a JFK-related question, I believe. Steve, hi, welcome to Coast. What's on your mind?
2: Yes, sir. Is Dorothy Kilgallen involved in any of the Kennedy shootings?
1: Yes. I think that she was... From what I understand, I've been able to determine, I never investigated it deeply, but I think that she was writing a lot about what was going on in terms of interviewing Jack Ruby, getting to the bottom of certain things about the assassination that a lot of people didn't want out and that they killed her.
0: Thanks, Steve. Did you have something you want to add to that? I think Steve is gone. Okay. Steve, did you have something to add to that? We're moving on. East of the Rockies, Melissa in South Carolina. Hi, Melissa. You're on with Dick Russell.
3: Hello. Thank you, George. This is an incredible show. I'm calling specifically about Lee Harvey Oswald. Mr. Okay. Russell, I have never heard anyone speak about him as though he was a human. He served. He was a Marine. He... in my opinion, went to Russia as a CIA good spook to act like he was a defector and come back and then infiltrate these Cuban groups and look like he was a traitor so that everybody would hate him. And I always felt, after really thinking about it and reading what I could, Mark Lane had so many interesting details in his book about the witnesses and all of this horrible things that happened, but you have given so many details. I've never heard. You are so credentialed, and I'm so grateful to hear you. But can I ask you if you think this is a possibility about Lee that day in the book depository? Can I run my theory by you?
1: Yes, sure.
3: Okay. I felt like he thought he was going there. They said, take your rifle. They had him take pictures of him with his rifle. And they got him that job in the book depository shortly before the parade. And so I think he went there with his rifle thinking that he was told he was protecting Kennedy, that he was a good sniper. And then he went down to the lunchroom. And that was very much covered, I think, by Mark Lane and other people. And he was in the lunchroom, and he heard that Kennedy was shot, and he realized that he had been set up. His rifle was up there. He was in the building. His fingerprints were everywhere. And I think that's why he ran. And I think that's why he got killed the next day. And he said, I'm a patsy. I think he was.
1: Yes. I think you're close to the truth of what I believe, too. I think it was a false flag operation. And that there was a group, but it was basically to pin something on Cuba and trigger an invasion of Cuba. But there was another group that hijacked that, and they were the ones who, to everyone's surprise, Oswald and the other group in the CIA that was had this other operation, that's what happened, that they actually were going to take him out. And I will add to that that I feel that this country has never recovered from that terrible day, that until we do, until the truth comes out as much as it possibly can, we're never going to be able to really move on as a country, as a people. Thank you for calling.
0: Thanks for the call, Melissa. I guess especially since the same forces and are still there, you know, still inside.
1: Exactly.
0: First-time caller, Robert in Florida. Hi, Robert. Welcome to Coast to Coast. You're on with Dick Russell.
4: Yes, thank you for taking my call, because sure. I saw the bullet that killed JFK, because Ed Dames said that they had a gun in the dashboard of the car. So knowing that, in 2014, when I saw the documentary, I was wondering how I could maybe see it. And they even showed it a close-up and slowed down. And I saw the bullet come out of there. And when you think about it, Connally said that Kennedy, when he was shot, he slumped and he was holding his throat. Now, his brains were blown out onto the trunk of the car, so the gun had to be lower than his head. So nobody outside of the car could have shot him. It had to be the gun in the dashboard of the car, and they know that. They knew that, of course, from the beginning because they shot him.
1: Well, thanks. You know, that is one of the theories that's been talked about for some time, and I think there's a lot of evidence on the other side of that there were people firing from various positions in front of the president. So, but you may be onto something there. I just have never really looked at it that deeply.
0: There's a great scene in Oliver Stone's JFK movie the DA in New Orleans, Jim Garrison, does a whole routine about the magic bullet up and to the left, that whole thing. It does make it a little implausible to think that one bullet did all that.
1: Yes, for sure. Oh, it just was impossible.
0: Wildcard line, Mark in Southern Ohio. Hi, Mark. You're on with Dick Russell.
5: Hello, George. Yeah, can you hear me okay?
0: Yeah, you're fine.
5: Yeah, the screener had trouble with me earlier. Anyway, George, sometime if you think of it real quick, play Seen Enough by Crosby, Stills, and Nash. You remember that one?
0: Yeah, sure. Yeah,
5: yeah, that's a good one. Anyway, George, I'm just sure Mr. Rutt, well, both of you probably know it. I heard this years ago that JFK was going to fire Alan Dulles anyway. I think I'm correct about that. The CIA director at the time. Dulles was overheard saying, I'm going to get that guy. I think I heard that years ago, one of your guests. And also, I think that I was telling your screener, George, that I think the break-in at the Watergate Hotel was a setup to ruin Nixon. You remember when Nixon Jackie Gleason and Nixon disappeared for a while, you know, and the rumor was that Gleason was showing him some alien things, so quote unquote, you know, what Mr. Russ would think about that.
1: Yeah, well, I think that I believe that that did happen, and also it's definitely a fact that Nixon was trying to get the files out of the CIA about what he called the whole Bay of Pigs thing, which was a way of referring to the Kennedy assassination, and the CIA didn't want to turn them over to him. That was Richard Helms, who was running it, the same guy who destroyed all the MKUltra documents, by the way. So, you know, you could be right on the money that the burglary was set up to target Nixon. And a lot of those guys who went in there were CIA or Cuban exiles, and there was McCord, there was Hunt, there was, you know, they all were. I mean, so McCord left the tape on the doors to be discovered, so... Yeah, there was some really, really weird stuff that went on with that whole Watergate thing. And Kennedy did fire Alan Dulles after the Bay of Pigs invasion when the CIA was, you know, demanding that he use air cover, and he wouldn't do it, to his credit.
0: So the idea was the CIA botched the Watergate burglary on purpose in order to bring down Nixon, who was going after things they didn't want him to see?
1: That is certainly a possibility.
0: What are there public statements from Nixon about the ETs, UFOs, aliens, that kind of stuff? I'd heard some hints that maybe he had an interest in that, other than the Jackie Gleason story.
1: I think there might have been one other. I can't recall. I don't think he ever spoke out much publicly about it. Jimmy Carter certainly did later. I mean, he was really. Quite vocal about, he'd seen a UFO also, and I write quite a bit in the book about his interest and meetings and things that he knew but was told specifically, you don't talk about.

0: this publicly.
1: And did Nixon believe that JFK had been murdered by CIA or that they had a hand in it?
0: Well, we don't know. I mean, yeah. nobody ever said that. But I think Nixon was in some ways, he was really a pretty damn good president. I mean, he created the EPA. He allowed the Congress pass the Clean Water Act, the Clean Air Act. Nixon was a pretty strong environmentalist, and not as bad a guy as a lot of people think.
1: I think we are running out of time, so I do have one other thing I want to touch on. What's the biggest threat to you? You don't sound like you're worried that AI takes over and kills all the humans. Is it an environmental catastrophe, climate change, or yeah?
0: Yeah, I mean, I think the combination of AI and particularly what we've done to the environment, we're going to pay a huge price for that. And that of course involves climate change and what we've done there. But we've got to wake up. We've got to wake up and start living differently. And I'm afraid that the world that we're leaving to our kids and grandkids is not a pretty one, and we should all think about what we can do to make that different.
1: You co-wrote 5 books with Jesse Ventura. I had a chance to meet Governor Ventura. He came to Las Vegas and KLAS and interview me about UFOs and Area 51. Do you stay in touch with him?
0: I do. He's a great guy and very enjoyable to be with. And we met by accident in Baja, Mexico, actually, and ended up working on his autobiography and then, several other books, The American Conspiracies and 63 Documents the Government Doesn't Want You to Read. And they were all very popular with readers. So we've stayed in touch, and he's doing pretty good. He's still there in Minnesota and almost came out of retirement thinking about running for office, but so far I hadn't done it.
1: Yeah, Baja was where he would go and surf and unplug, I guess. I'd read that
0: yes.
1: for a while.
0: Yeah, my family had a place not too far from his, so that's where we met and worked together on a couple of books.
1: Well, Dick Russell, it's been great talking to you. There's so many other avenues and corners and rabbit holes we could go into, but we'll have you back in October when your book comes out, and stay in touch.
0: I will, George. Thanks so much for having me, and really enjoyed talking with you.
1: All righty. Coming up next, John Priestland and Preparing for Disclosure, a Public Health Framework for Paradigm-Shifting Revelations. We'll be right back.

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0: Hey, Wobbleland, it's KB here. Listen up for a minute. 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
5: State resources and government contracts. Officials say at least 47 people have been detained after raids inside Baghdad's heavily fortified green zone. The arrest could have major political repercussions all across Iraq.
6: Iraqi security forces sealed off all entrances to the capital's heavily fortified green zone early Sunday while raids were carried out inside of that compound. It houses key government institutions. 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
6: It's another decision day at the U.S. Supreme Court as the term nears its end. Fox's Jared Halpern has more from Washington.
19: Justices have at least two more days remaining in the term as they finalize eight cases still outstanding. Among the high-profile opinions, a ruling on President Trump's executive order to eliminate birthright citizenship. The High Court is also still considering a pair of cases from Idaho and West Virginia over transgender students participating in female athletics. And ahead of the midterm elections, a case over campaign finance is unresolved, as well as a Mississippi case about counting late arriving mail-in ballots. In Washington, Jared Halpern, Fox News.
6: Louisiana Congresswoman Julia Letlow won the primary nomination for Senate. President Trump endorsed her over incumbent Senator Bill Cassidy. Fox's Madeline Rivera reports from Washington.
20: On Saturday, Letlow clinched the Republican nomination comfortably with about 57% of the vote. State Treasurer John Fleming finished at 43%. Letlow's win marked a victory for President Trump as well, who had endorsed the Republican representative. She will likely succeed Senator Bill Cassidy, whom the president successfully ousted. Cassidy has broken with the president on several issues, including last week when the two had a blow-up over the war in Iran. The two-term incumbent accuses the president of sometimes treating Congress as an appendage, but he does believe there are other lawmakers who will hold the president accountable.
6: Senator Cassidy had voted to restrict President Donald Trump's war powers in Iran and also told CBS Sunday that he had pushed for answers about the endpoint of the war in that meeting last week. Three federal firefighters are now reported dead, and two others have been hurt battling Mesa County wildfires at the Utah-Colorado border. There's no word on the condition of the two injured firefighters. I'm Deborah Valentine. This is Fox News.

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1: Warm and a bit muggy today with sun and clouds mixed, highs mid-80s. Outside a stray evening shower, the day will be dry. Partly cloudy and warm tonight, lows low 70s. Dangerous heat settles into the area this week. Highs Monday, low 90s. Very high humidity, making us feel like the triple digits. Each day this week will be sunny and very hot. Highs low to mid-90s. Heat index values over 100.
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0: Hey, Wobbleland, it's KB here. Listen up for a minute. 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
1: That is the Beatles, of course, Tomorrow Never Knows, inspired by the Tibetan Book of the Dead, which John Lennon had just read prior to writing that song. We move on now in the second half. So let's play What If. What if the promises of transparency are actually kept and the government makes a formal release of some kind, or the president steps up to a podium and makes a speech? What if we really do have disclosure and they tell us that there are alien bodies and crash saucers and that another intelligence, a non-human intelligence, has been among us for maybe centuries, maybe forever, maybe had a role in our evolution as a species, that they're in charge, not us? How might the public react? Well, I guess part of the question is it depends on what it is when it gets released, what kind of a demonstration is made, how the information is shared with the public. But are we ready for it? You know, I think the people here, as I said earlier in the program, people who listen to Coast think, yeah, we're ready for it. We've heard the interviews, we've read the books, we've watched the movies and the documentaries, and, you know, we've seen the evidence so far that's been made public, we could handle it. I'm not sure that is true for everyone, and that is sort of what we're going to talk about for the next 2 hours. John Priestland is a physicist, an engineer and management consultant, a co-founder and chairman of Unhidden, which is a nonprofit organization operating in both the U.S. and the U.K., and it's focused on the human and health and social aspects of UFOs. This is the third report put out by that group, and it came out this month. It's called Preparing for Disclosure, a Public Health Framework for Paradigm-Shifting Revelations. It makes the case in this report that we really should be already preparing for what might be inevitable, some kind of a confirmation or disclosure, and prepare certain segments of the population for what they're not even considering might really happen. John Priestland is joining us from the UK, and we're going to get to that in just a moment here on Coast to Coast AM.
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0: John Priestland, founder of the Unhidden Foundation. Welcome back. Great to have you here again. I can't wait to get in the conversation. How you doing?
1: Very well, George. Thanks for having me on again. All good my end.
0: Can you give our audience a recap of what Unhidden is and what the mission was when it started?
1: Yeah, sure. So others look at UAPs from a technology or craft or bodies perspective. Others think about it about the nature of consciousness or the nature of reality. We look at it from a human perspective, and we look at the health and people-related aspects, the need for care and support. So this is mental health, this is physical health in a few cases, and I was on in September talking about our physical effects report, and now it's about public health. And what we put at the center of Unhidden is a medical-led approach, a medical advisory board made up of doctors and clinical psychologists, brave professionals prepared to stick their head above the parapet for this tricky topic with all its stigma. And so we're here to advocate for better care and support pre, during, post-disclosure. And that's the nature of our new report preparedness plan, which we're talking about today.
0: Was it always going to be these three reports, and was the preparedness plan always going to be the third one to come out?
1: I think there's a natural progression. It all starts with encouraging better conversations and the better mental health that comes out of that. And that was our first report. The second report was saying, hey, it's not just mental health. There are some strange physical health effects to do probably with ultra-high frequency and microwave frequency, non-ionizing electromagnetic radiation, things like Cashlandrum and Falcon Lake, and the strange patterns on bodies in terms of the burns and the radiological type effects. But then the natural thing to do is to look at what the health aspects of disclosure might be, and that is public health. Public health is the part of medicine that operates at population scale. And I think it's very timely, given that we're two and a half weeks beyond the premiere of Disclosure Day, to be looking at what might happen to people and how we can make the impact of a disclosure type of announcement less significant, and we can care and support for those people affected. So I think it's very timely in the sort of aftermath of Disclosure Day to be talking about being prepared.
0: Very much so. Can you give me a sense of what the stigma is like on your side of the pond? And I ask in comparison to things that have changed. The ground has changed here in the U.S. Public is greatly engaged on the topic. Congressional hearings have been held. Media outlets have been covering it, straightforward in a way. Some scientists have come forward and expressing their interest. Avi Loeb being appointed by the federal government to head up this new panel. Things have changed. But what about on your side? It seemed, I know there has been at least some media coverage, but in general, it seemed like the UK had tried to forestall this and ignore it as long as they could.
1: From a formal official perspective, nothing has changed. And it's hard to overstate how far behind the US we are. The Ministry of Defense is still clinging to its policy line that in more than 50 years, there have been no evidence of a

0: military threat from UAPs, ETs, whatever you want to fill in at the end of that sentence. That was a line that was put together in 2009 when under the then Defence Secretary Sir Bob Ainsworth, they notionally closed down the so-called UFO office and said, well, we're not interested and resources can better be shared elsewhere. So the government is still in that mode. We have no equivalent of House hearings. We've got no equivalent of UAP disclosure acts. And all of this contributes to this sense of shame, this sense of stigma, that if you even raise this, then you're in some way a bad person and not a proper person for doing so. And I think our MPs are terrified about, shall we say, the giggle factor and the negative newspaper coverage. That said, one or two green shoots are that we have an excellent book published in the last two or three weeks called Not for Disclosure, by an eminent barrister, King's Counsel, no less, Jonathan Kaplan, friend of ours, friend of Unhidden. And that's number four in the Sunday Times bestseller chart. So well done, Jonathan. And it shows that people in the UK are interested. And when a sensible, very, very well-researched, well-written book comes out, they eat it up and buy it in droves.
1: Well, that's good to hear. At least cracks in the wall a little bit, that things are maybe changing. So for this project, you know, the idea of disclosure and transparency, and we have come a long way on this side of the Atlantic in recent years, but still a long way to go. You sense some urgency because of the changes, at least here and some there. You sense a sense of urgency in that we need to get going on this right now, right, and prepare the public for what's to come.
0: Well, I think that's for two reasons. First of all, the landscape is changing. The release of the presidential documents, the Pursue program starting in February, I don't think what's come out so far has been particularly revelatory, but it's evidence of a process. The idea that the UAP Disclosure Act is likely to be reintroduced and may have another shot at being in the National Defence Authorization Act at the end of the year, that shows things are moving forward. David Grush is indicating, you know, a sense of momentum. So there's that wider landscape. But it's also the case that preparedness takes time. And so even if disclosure happens in a year or in 20 years, we ought to be building that resilience now. And we can talk about what those various steps are, but reducing stigma, making it easier for people to talk about all of this, and putting the trusted voices in place that I think we're going to need so that people can rely on the information that they're being given. One of the dynamics that we make clear in the preparedness plan is it's not just a question of the information that might come out. It's the fact that one of the revelations might be that the governments have been lying to us, obfuscating, giving us misinformation for 80 years. And just at the point they're asking us to trust them about what's happening and the information that's coming out, we might be having to deal with that in a sense of betrayal. And work by American psychologists Smith and Freud show that it's not the underlying harm, but that violation of a trusted relationship that is the problem. And we're going to have to spend some time building those trusted voices so people know who they can rely on as and when that information comes out. And that's not something you can do overnight. So preparedness takes months, years, possibly longer. And so we need to be starting now.
1: It is an interesting dichotomy, isn't it? The U.S. government for sure has lied to the public over and over again about this topic, and so has your government and governments around the world. And yet the public is demanding that they are the ones who have to make the announcement, as if they would suddenly believe them. And I don't think anything else, anything short of that will do, unless there's a formal announcement. Yeah, we've been lying to you all this time. I don't think the public will buy it.
0: I think it's really interesting that the final word, hopefully no spoilers here, the final word of the Disclosure Day movie is a single word, and it's listen. And I think the opportunity that we have is to listen to people with experiences of anomalous encounters, experiences who've seen unusual things. And what happens is they have the strange experience. They're then very reticent about sharing it with even friends and family because of the ridicule and shame. If we start listening to them, it will become much more normal that there are things out there beyond what conventional science suggests should be. and we will all learn. There's a wonderful analogy.

0: analogy from another podcast, Liminal Frames, from about a year and a bit ago, where Nathan, one of the co-hosts, talks about something called controlled devolved disclosure. And he talks about a village that's next to a wood, a forest. And people go into the forest and they see bears and they come back to the village and say, there's bears in the wood. Now, provided people start listening to their villagers who say that there are bears, it will just become a thing that the village accepts that there are bears there and moves on. No need for a mayoral announcement or anything formal. But if we don't listen to people who are having experiences, that sort of devolved disclosure of the people won't happen. So if there's one thing I would stress in this podcast, in this radio interview and in the preparedness plan, it's the importance of listening. And it's listening that gives us good conversations, and that's what we need.
1: You know, I got an early screening of the Spielberg movie, and you know, there are criticisms about it from movie fans and from UFO folks. I enjoyed it. I liked it. And in the end, even though you kind of got a sense of where things are going, in that end cataclysmic scene where a lot of information comes spilling out, it did make me think, as someone who has pursued transparency for more than half of my life, it hit me that, wow, this would really be a punch in the gut to the public, whether, you know, even though I've been pursuing that moment myself for a long time and others have as well, that if that were to spill out in a sudden release of information, it would really freak people out. And that's sort of the heart of what your new report looks at.
0: Well, in a way, George, but I think what we're saying is not we're trying to frighten people, not at all. If you prepare for earthquakes, if you prepare for industrial accidents, that's not frightening people. It's actually reassuring them that you're building the mechanisms to protect and to enhance. So that's the first thing to say. I think the final scenes in the movie, with everybody staring at their phones, so preoccupied that they're not even collecting their luggage from the carousel at the airport, does suggest that there would be a level of interest and engagement that would be sort of off the scale. And what interests me is, what about this? That won't be a sequel, but you get the point. The day after Disclosure Day, does everybody go back to their jobs and their families and carry on, or is there a significant societal disruption? And whatever the answer to that question, I think people will agree that it's a significant enough topic and issue that preparedness is a good thing. And so, and even if disclosure never happens, we will build a certain amount of societal resilience. So I don't think it's a question of frightening people. I think it's a question of getting governments to recognize that with their disaster management, their contingency planning, and their public health, they already prepare for pandemics, for industrial accidents, for disasters. We need to add the disclosure of paradigm-shifting information to that list and get them to take that seriously. And that's the campaign that we're running.
1: I recall digging up this document when I first started looking into the history of UFOs and possibility of non-human intelligence. And there was a 1960 Brookings Institute report, of course, you are familiar with it, that just basically said, look, if an advanced civilization, if it suddenly

0: Hey, Wobbleland, it's KB here. Listen up for a minute. We need to talk about my friends over at Fred Tenya Shoes because a lot of people are surprised by this. 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
3: We have to do this ourselves, and the most powerful thing we have is open conversations. And I say again, the ability to listen. And by building a program now, we think that a lot can be done to reduce the impact, reduce the harm, and support people.
4: Well, that Brookings Institute report that I'm talking about, it did have gloomy prediction if there is no preparation for it. It sort of recommended a long time acclimation process to get people ready for it. And, you know, here in UFO world, the input that I get is a lot of people suspect that there has been one, that there's been controlled leaks and disclosure over decades to try to slowly get people ready for it. Have you ever seen any evidence that there is some sort of a plan like that in effect that would accomplish some of what you're suggesting?
3: I see the logic of what you're saying. The suggestions to Spielberg that his movie right. is part of that type
4: right.
3: sort of softening up process is he firmly rejects, as perhaps he might. So no evidence of that, and it would be very comforting from the perspective of our report to be able to think that such a program did exist. It would just be then a question of linking some of the ideas that we've got into that. So no evidence of that. And quite the opposite. I go back to what I was saying about the UK and the level of stigma. We have nothing here on which to build a framework for the government to raise awareness. Everything is the opposite, which is pushing back, pushing down. No, nothing to see here. And worse, you're a bad person for even raising it. And I think it's worth just dwelling on that whole question of stigma again and using the other word, shame. So stigma is what society says is acceptable and not acceptable. Shame is my personal reaction and how I feel. So I can't personally roll back stigma on UAP discussions and UAP disclosure, but I can make, and I do make, a personal choice not to be shamed by the topic. As a good physicist, I'm right to ask questions based on data about things like the Tic Tac, about other objects that are seen in the sky, and I refuse to. Everybody needs to take a step to say, I'm not going to be shamed by this topic. No more.
4: Agreed. We're talking with John Priestland about the Unhidden Foundation's new report as of June 2026, preparing for disclosure. A lot of ground still to cover. We'll be right back.

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1: Fort Wayne, this is your season for Indiana Fever basketball. 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
3: Fox News, I'm Sue Guzman. The U.S. and Iran have reportedly agreed to halt attacks in the Strait of Hormuz as peace talks are planned Tuesday in Qatar. Louisiana Senator John Kennedy telling Fox's The Big Weekend Show.
4: It would be nice to have some help from other countries in the world that depend on the Strait of Hormuz for their oil.
3: It's a race against time to find survivors of the earthquakes in Venezuela as international rescue teams are assisting in the search.
5: American rescue teams are here from Florida, California, and Virginia. The U.S. Embassy tells Fox the Trump administration will be here for Venezuela as long as it takes.
3: Fox's Nate Foy, at least 1,450 people are dead. Thousands are still missing. And wildfires along the Utah-Colorado border turning deadly, killing three firefighters, injuring two in the Knowles and Gore fires. 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
6: Warm and a bit muggy today with sun and clouds mixed. Highs mid-80s. Outside a stray evening shower, the day will be dry. Partly cloudy and warm tonight. Lows low 70s. Dangerous heat settles into the area this week. Highs Monday, low 90s. Very high humidity making us feel like the triple digits. Each day this week will be sunny and very hot. Highs low to mid-90s. Heat index values over 100.
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1: That's a pretty swampy song from John Fogerty, 110 in the Shade, which I think our guest John Priestland and many others in Europe are experiencing right now. London and Paris and the rest of Europe, Western Europe, under a severe heat wave. And of course, a lot of those places don't have air conditioning because they've never needed it right now. But it's pretty toasty over there. We're talking with John Priestland about this new document from the Unhidden Foundation, Preparing for Disclosure, a Public Health Framework for Paradigm-Shifting Revelations. What kind of impact disclosure might have? There are various scenarios that are considered, and percentages of what chunk of the population might be of concern, how they would react. We're going to get into some specifics right after this on Coast to Coast.
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0: John Priestland, the framework for this report and this plan that you outlined is from the perspective of public health. Why'd you pick that angle?
1: Public health is a branch of medicine that considers care at population type scale. So we're looking, aren't we, at potentially hundreds of thousands, millions, tens of millions of people being affected by disclosure. And what we wanted to do is to take the best practice, the research and the learning from public health in other areas, particularly pandemic preparedness planning, and apply that to disclosure. And there are some good things that come across from that. It also reveals some gaps. For example, how much do we really understand about the effect of ontological shock on people? It's one thing to look at PTSD from physical harms, things like Grenfell Fire, Fukushima, and other disasters. But ontological shock is much more psychological in nature, and the research isn't there. So we're applying public health principles, identifying the gaps, and trying to come up with a first attempt to look at preparedness planning through this lens, and then engage with governments and other bodies to try and get that conversation going.
0: There is a percentage that's listed in the executive summary about what percentage of the population, you know, might be at risk from these various scenarios. I think it's 35%. Can you tell us about that number and why you arrived at that?
1: Okay. So one of the public health principles and approaches that we followed is the development of what's called a health needs assessment. So one looks at which parts of the population might be affected, how significantly they might be affected, and what numbers. And that helps you start to build the response in a way that's going to match up with those needs. So the figures you talk about, and I'll run through briefly how we've pulled those together and what they are. They're not in an attempt to be predictions. What they are an attempt to do is to effectively be a stress test to try and see whether the likelihood is going to be a high number or a really low number. I mean, if four people are affected in a very small amount, then why are we bothering with this? So what we did is we took seven potential high-risk groups and using a Delphi scoring method, we identified four of those which were likely to be at the highest risk, and those were people with very strong religious beliefs, people who are strongly part of the science, technology, engineering, and medicine, the STEM professionals. Their worldview is quite rigid. Their identity is linked to the nature of that science and technology, and if that changes, that's more challenging for them. People who are vulnerable. And one of the public health principles from Michael Marmot is that vulnerable people always do much, much worse when it comes to public health and disaster disaster scenarios. We'll come back to that because that's quite important in terms of some of the framing. And then UAP experiences, because the disclosure might re-trigger the stressful experience, or it might produce a reaction, which is, well, hold on a minute, you told me I didn't see anything and you've been lying to me all along, so it was real. So those are the four groups. What we then did is we looked at the proportion of the population in each of those, and then the likelihood based on the relevant literature of there being a psychological need, a psychological reaction. And that's one of the challenges I was mentioning, that what we're doing is we're extrapolating from PTSD, from the sort of physical disasters that we touch on, and an ontological response will clearly be different. What that shows is that between 3.5% and 10.6% of the adult population might need some sort of psychosocial support. And those sorts of figures show that the mental health capacity of the public health system in the UK, and by analogy in the US as well, would be swamped by that. In other words, we need to prepare. So they're not predictions, but they're an indication of the

0: level of severity and therefore the need to start preparing and building the capacity. And governments won't be able to do that because of the scale. We're going to have to do some of that for ourselves, looking after ourselves with self-help support, looking after our friends and family, and building resilience in our communities. And we do that by better listening and by better and more open conversations.
1: You know, the timing is tricky. I mean, you can't predict when something big might happen. There could be a landing on the White House lawn. There could be a landing of a craft outside of Buckingham Palace or something. And in unequivocal ways, the non-human intelligence, if that's what it is, demonstrates itself in a way that can't be debunked. It could happen any time. It could happen tomorrow, right?
0: Well, that's right. And that's why public health is a very good model, because they don't know when the next influenza outbreak is going to come. So what you do is you do two things. You reduce the likelihood of people reacting negatively. That's the vaccination program or equivalent. And then you build the capacity to be available, the surge capacity. And during COVID, we had in the UK something we called Nightingale hospitals, which were the sort of pop-up hospitals that could be built very quickly if more capacity was needed than was in the conventional health system. So we apply those two principles to disclosure, not knowing when it's going to be, but needing to prepare. And so we need to get people more comfortable with the idea that we might not be alone in the universe. We need to improve those conversations. We need to get people we trust, trusted voices, starting to talk about this, getting it more into the mainstream. We need to listen to experiences and objective and data-led information about anomalous experiences, things like the Tic Tac. I mean, why physicists don't regard the 2004 Nimitz Tic Tac, 80,000 feet down to 20,000 feet in 0.6 of a second, the energy requirement, according to Kevin Knuth, being three times the total yearly output of the US nuclear generating capacity. Why physicists aren't absolutely all over that being the most exciting thing in physics, but it's the giggle factor. We don't talk about that. So we need to bring all of that out. And then on the other side of the equation, George, the surge capacity, we need to build self-help resources. We need to empower the professionals, the therapists, the counselors, and the psychologists to be able to talk about this and care for people properly. We need to build the framework for conversations so that there are structured conversations in the community that people can go and be part of and lead. And sitting over the top of that, we need a mental health triage, because a small number of people, it won't just be a question of their mental health and their well-being. There will be some aspects of mental illness, and we need a triage function so that those people who do need actual mental illness care and support can receive that. And the psychiatrist and other community mental health support is available for those people. So that's the sort of program, pre, post, and that's what public health does. We've just got to apply those principles, not to pandemics and influenza, but to something rather different, but still analogous, i.e. disclosure.
1: It's fascinating to me that one of the potentially vulnerable populations that you identify are scientists, engineers, physicists, your colleagues, who presumably should be the smartest among us, the most educated, and presumably the most prepared, but they're going to have trouble adjusting to a new model of reality because of everything they've learned, or a lot of what they've learned would turn out to be wrong.
0: Yes. Well, there's quite strong research on this. There's research by Kahan, who talks about something called identity protective cognition. He says that scientists are analytically capable, and therefore they're more prone to motivated resistance when their professional identity is threatened. In other words, they're very clever people, and so they're very capable of fighting back and finding the arguments against the change in their worldview, particularly when that worldview threatens their professional standing and their sense of self. Planck, famous for his constant, also wrote about this. And in terms of changes in the sort of scientific principles more generally, he says it's too hard, effectively, to try and get the existing generation to change their views. We know that Einstein was very reluctant to accept quantum mechanics. You have to wait for the one generation of scientists to retire and die off before the new ideas can come through. So, yes, it is interesting why the scientific community might well be as resistant to this thing. My father is a retired

0: lecturer in a scientific field. His reaction when I raise UAPs, UFOs with him is, first of all, well, they couldn't possibly come here because the distances are too far. Right. And that closes down the conversation. That's one way of doing so. He also has a nice line with George, which he says, well, if UAPs were real, they wouldn't just be seen in America. And I go, well, Dad, there's quite a few in the UK. Calvin and Rendlesham doesn't want to know that either. So it would affect his worldview if science wasn't the way he knew about it. And it will affect a lot of scientists. So that's one of the things we're going to have to do, come up with specific discussion and conversation and education programs for people at greatest risk. And without in any way being arrogant, engaging with the science, technology, engineering and medicine community is going to be an important thing. And once they're on board, they will lead the way because they will follow the data once they're able to do so.
1: I would wonder if this is also a vulnerable population, and that's UAP crusaders, people who have, they're not scientists, they're not eyewitnesses or insiders, but they've devoted their lives to reading everything they can about it. And they go on Twitter and Instagram and other platforms and demand transparency. And they've devoted so many hours and years of their lives to it. What happens to them after suddenly all that they've been demanding comes out? I would think they'd feel lost.
0: Well, we don't cover this in the report and we don't have any evidence for it, but it has been suggested to us that people who are, as you put it, the UAP crusaders, who have access to some of this sort of special knowledge because they've studied it, they feel a little bit special. And maybe they would feel less special if everybody had this knowledge. So I think you're right. There is a subset of people in the UAP community. We focus mainly on experiences, but there will be others who perhaps will have a sense of deflation or whatever. But all in all, we come back to this point where we need to have open conversations and to listen. And if that's what's on people's minds, then they've got somewhere to go and they're taken seriously. As you know, if you go and have conversations or try and have conversations with 98% of the population at the moment, they will not be interested. They will regard that as an alarming thing, even to the point where people are too frightened to go and talk to their doctors when they've seen something anomalous in the sky, because they're worried that not only will they not be taken seriously, but they might end up with a diagnosis of mental illness. And yet we're supposed to be able to go and tell our doctors everything. As sensitive and as difficult as it may be about all sorts of parts of our body, we can go and tell them all of these things, but people are too frightened to go and talk about UAPs and anomalous experiences that they've had. That's not right. And that was one of the reasons for setting up Unhidden in the first place. And whether it's people talking to doctors or people talking about their frustrations around UAPs more generally, we just need to be able to make this topic normal and have conversations as you would about anything else, which is why what you do on this show, George, is so great. You make it normal and easy and comfortable to talk about it and people to listen in and to learn and think, listen again.
1: There are a couple of earlier works that you cite in this report. I'm surprised they even exist at all. You mentioned this 2010 UK-based Royal Society had a two-day discussion meeting on the detection of extraterrestrial life and the consequences. I'm just surprised there was every discussion by the Royal Society at all of this topic.
0: It's amazing, isn't it? So a two-day conference, all sorts of people there. I know Nick Pope was there. The late Nick Pope, very sad about his passing. And then in 2011, Dominic and Czarnecki wrote a paper published in the very august journal of the Royal Society. And there's a key quote that we use in our report, which is, if extraterrestrial life happened to be detected, a coordinated response that takes into account all the related sensitivities should already be in place. That was a 2011 paper based on a 2010 two-day conference. Do the maths. We're 15 years on and nothing has been done to create a coordinated response. Our preparedness plan is an effort to do that, particularly in the domain of public health.
1: You know, I've had discussions in this program with other witnesses and writers about the royal family. You know, in one sense, King Charles would be a great guy to make disclosure happen. Do you have any sense of his interest in the subject or other members of the royal family who

0: might want to push towards some kind of a program like you're suggesting to get prepared for what might be coming?
1: Well, it's a comforting thought to think that at the very, very highest levels of our society, there might be some interest. And clearly good evidence that the King's late father, Prince Philip, the Duke of Edinburgh, was interested. In his excellent book, Not for Disclosure, Jonathan Kaplan talks about how when he was involved with Flying Saucer Review, they used to deliver a copy of Flying Saucer Review to the equerry at the palace to make sure it got to the Duke of Edinburgh. And there's a very famous report of a landing at Broadlands, which was the house of, I think, the king's uncle, Lord Mountbatten, where the gardener is said to have seen a UFO landing on the lawn. There are supposed to be indentations on the lawn. And so one thinks that the royal family will have taken it very seriously when there was a strong account of a sighting at a property so closely connected to a senior member. But we have no contact. We've got no information. But it is nice to think that our monarch may be interested.
0: I think he'd be the perfect guy to make an announcement. I hope that he's interested. I've certainly seen indications of that before. John Priestland, we're going to get into in our next hour. We're going to open up the phone lines to get calls from our audience about this report. And then I want to get into specifics on what steps should practically be initiated ASAP. Much more to come here on Coast to Coast AM about the Unhidden Foundation's new report about preparing for disclosure. We go into the break now. We'll be back in a couple of minutes. By the way, I wanted to see, I guess part of the determination is what it is, what gets announced. And you have three scenarios, including, life discovered way, way out there. We had a report on science newsletters here in the States this past week about new evidence of ancient life, microbial life on Mars. And it seems like there's been five or six of these kinds of reports. I don't think it made waves of any kind at all. I think we've heard this kind of news in the past, and the public kind of goes ho-hum. So I want to ask you about that on the other side of this break, and we'll be right back with more from John Priestland. Stick around.

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1: 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WOWO, WFWI, WMEE, HD2, Fort Wayne. Whoa.
2: Fighting. I'm Sue Guzman, Fox News. 2 weeks after the signing of a memorandum of understanding to end hostilities, the U.S. and Iran have reportedly agreed once again to halt attacks in the Strait of Hormuz and renew talks this week.
3: President Trump taking it one step further following these renewed attacks. He took to Truth Social, writing in part, quote, "There may come a point when we are no longer able to be reasonable and will be forced to militarily complete the job that we have successfully started. If that happens, the Islamic Republic of Iran will no longer exist." This week, Iran struck a commercial vessel in the Strait of Hormuz. The U.S. then carried out strikes in Iran on Friday, the first since the signing of the Memorandum of Understanding. Tehran launched a drone and missile attack targeting Bahrain and Kuwait.
2: Fox's Alex Hogan. Meanwhile, Israel's military is ramping up strikes against Iran-backed Hezbollah, this time by destroying an underground terrorist center. Here's Fox's Ashley Strohmeyer.
4: The IDF says it targeted a 650-foot tunnel in a village where guns were stored. The U.S. was told about the attack before it happened. Strike comes just 2 days after Lebanon and Israel agreed to a U.S. brokered deal to stop fighting along the border. Hezbollah says Israel's attacks are a flagrant violation of the ceasefire, adding it will continue its armed resistance.
2: Arizona Democratic Senator Mark Kelly criticizing the America 250 event at the National Mall in Washington. The senator telling ABC's This Week that America 250 is more of a political event rather than a celebration of America's history.
5: This is really an opportunity to think about, like, the history of our country and all the great things we've done, all the innovation. But what's going to happen on July 4th?
6: Yeah.
5: We're going to have a rally.
2: And the America 250 celebration kicked off with President Trump opening it at the speech in the National Mall Wednesday. And the president will speak at America 250 again July 4th. 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
2: The nation's highest court with a big week ahead as it wraps up its final session with the key issues being expected to be decided.
10: Justices have at least two more days remaining in the term as they finalize eight cases still outstanding. Among the high-profile opinions, a ruling on President Trump's executive order to eliminate birthright citizenship. The High Court is also still considering a pair of cases from Idaho and West Virginia over transgender students participating in female athletics. And ahead of the midterm elections, a case over campaign finance is unresolved, as well as a Mississippi case about counting late arriving mail-in ballots. In Washington, Jared Halpern, Fox News.
2: Massive flooding in Kentucky turning deadly. The heavy rains and flash flooding prompting water rescues, evacuations, and emergency declarations, as we hear from Fox's Chandley Painter.
11: Kentucky is declaring a state of emergency as heavy rain floods the state. Crews have their hands full, rescuing people trapped in cars and homes. The flooding is blamed for at least four deaths. More rain is expected throughout the night.
2: And some victims of the severe flooding were swept away in their cars because of the sudden flash flooding. Governor Andy Beshear declaring a state of emergency for several counties. Upwards of 8 inches of rain fell in Madison and Jackson counties that were hardest hit. Trump-backed Louisiana Republican Congressman Julia Letlow defeating State Treasurer John Fleming in Saturday's primary runoff.
12: Tonight, Louisiana sent a clear message that they want a candidate to represent them in the Senate who will always put America first and never turn her back on Louisiana voters.
2: Letlow is is vying for the seat now held by incumbent Senator Bill Cassidy.

0: Cassidy voted to remove President Trump from office after the January 6th riot lost his primary in May. The congresswoman will be facing Democrat Jamie Davis in the November general election. I'm Sue Guzman. This is Fox News.
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2: Warm and a bit muggy today with sun and clouds mixed. Highs mid-80s. Outside a stray evening shower, the day will be dry. Partly cloudy and warm tonight. Lows low 70s. Dangerous heat settles into the area this week. Highs Monday, low 90s. Very high humidity making us feel like the triple digits. Each day this week will be sunny and very hot. Highs low to mid-90s. Heat index values over 100.
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0: Hey, Wobbleland, it's KB here. Listen up for a minute. We need to talk about my friends over at Fred Tenya Shoes because a lot of people are surprised by this. 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
1: It's a song from Robert Plant and Alison Krauss, an updated version of an old pop song that's been recorded many times. It's a cool version of it. You know, none of us are fortune tellers here. We don't know what the future holds. That's the point of this report, Preparing for Disclosure. John Priestland is making the case that, you know, it may never come. It may come tomorrow, but we have to take steps to get ready for it because the implications could be huge for society here in the U.S., across the world. And we're going to dig a little bit into what steps he's recommending, who needs to see this report, where you can read it, and then we'll take some calls from our listeners here in this final hour of Coast to Coast AM.
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0: John Priestland, I mentioned before the break this recent story, I mean, in the last couple of days, about apparent evidence of ancient microbial life on Mars. Similar announcements have been made, it seems like, every couple of years or so. The public barely pays attention to it. I guess that would be sort of the minimum level risk assessment in case NASA said, yeah, there were ancient tiny little beings in the soil on Mars a long time ago. People could generally handle that. You'd agree?
1: Yes, and the three scenarios that we mentioned in our report are evidence of basic life. We've suggested around an exoplanet, but Mars would be interesting too, and covered by that. Then intelligent life somewhere out in the universe, a SETI-type signal, and then thirdly, the evidence of intelligent life somewhere closer to home. I think, you know, there are two possible reasons why the reaction was limited. First of all, because it wasn't a paradigm-shifting announcement. And secondly, because, and they're different reasons, because we've all got this sort of giggle factor, UFOs, aliens aren't real. So that's programmed into us, that even if there is a serious announcement from a serious body, we just dismiss it. And that's one of the things we have to push back on, this sense of stigma, which overwhelms everything else. Even if the spacecraft did land on the White House lawn, no one would believe it, because we're all programmed to disbelieve it with all the disinformation and the psychological planning and all of that. So I think two answers to that question, probably a bit of both, isn't there?
0: Yes. Walk me through the steps to take, how quickly it needs to start. I guess you're saying right away. And what would the steps be in order for the plan to prepare?
1: So I'll mention eight steps briefly on sure. each of them. The first one is picking up on that very last theme, which is we need to reduce stigma to enable people to be able to talk about this and institutions and organizations to be able to engage with this. Interestingly, one of the best stigma reduction programs that there's ever been has been done by for mental health in the UK. And what it showed was that the best way is not to sort of sit down in a classroom environment, but to show through lived experience. And when people actually engage with people who had mental health issues, their attitudes change much more than if they were just told about it. So again, the lived experience of experiences is going to be very important. But we have to reduce stigma. Otherwise, as is the case at the moment, we really struggle to get the organizations that need to engage to come on board. And those aren't the organizations that were interested in the Disclosure Foundation conference this week, the three-letter agencies. They are, sort of three-letter agencies of a different way, Health and Human Services, National Institutes of Health, NIH, FEMA. Those are the organizations we need to get to engage with this, and they're not at the moment. So reduce stigma. We need to understand more about what ontological shock actually is and the best treatments for it. We're extrapolating from trauma, anxiety, depression, PTSD, and yet the idea that your worldview is fundamentally changed is different to a Fukushima or a Grenfell or another disaster where the rules of the universe are still the same. Ontological shock is different. Then we need to build the surge capacity for the support. We need professional development for psychiatrists, psychologists, and counselors. We need to promote better ability within the community to have conversations. We're trialing and piloting

0: a conversations group in Australia to have a structured conversation around ontological shock for experiences. We need self-help support. We need mental health triage for those people who actually need mental health intervention. We need to build a trusted voices network. Before the break, George, you were talking about how King Charles might be a great person to be at the front of disclosure. Certainly, a good question to ask is who would we trust to give us information pre and post disclosure? And that's increasingly difficult in a world where trust is in short supply. And then two final things we need to do is build the coalition, get the governments, health bodies, professional organizations, community groups, academic organizations on board. And then the eighth out of the eight, I'm afraid to say, is we need to secure some funding. This does not all happen on a wing and a prayer. So we need philanthropic, research council, government health department funding to make this a serious effort and endeavor. Unhidden can be the convener and we can help champion it. We can't do all of this. This falls to governments and others to take the lead because that's what they're there for.
1: You know, I guess a pretty important step, maybe the most important, is educating mental health people, psychologists, psychiatrists, folks like that, getting them to pay attention to it, educate themselves, and be in a position to help people who are discombobulated once the news breaks, whatever that is or whenever. You know, there was an effort in the 90s by NIDS, that's a Bigelow organization, to educate mental health professionals across the U.S. They had Dr. John Mack. They'd invite all these psychiatrists and others to the event. There was quite a bit of pushback. You know, even with somebody of Dr. Mack's stature, people either didn't show up or unwilling to accept what was being told to them.
0: I couldn't agree more, George. And I think the position is more difficult the more senior and respected you get up the food chain, so to speak. What I mean by that is we have psychologists, clinical psychologists in our Unhidden team, and I should stress that we're medically led. I'm a physicist. I'm not a physician. I'm a convener, not a doctor myself. But we have a medical advisory board made up of doctors and clinical psychologists, and those clinical psychologists are professionally concerned that if they even treated experiences with an open mind, they entertain the possibility that what the experiencer had seen might actually be a real experience. That could be misconduct in terms of their professional practice. And the psychology literature essentially says that any experiencer is not seeing something real, that it's sleep paralysis or it's false memory syndrome, whatever that is. And so there is a real difficulty in experiencers getting the help and support they need from doctors and from clinical psychologists. And that just shows the level of reluctance to engage with this topic. And there's a huge endeavor will be needed to get people in that world to be comfortable, get them to be knowledgeable, and to come up with best practice as to how they deal with people who say, I'm really worried about this. We're already getting people, you know, it's Representative Burchett talks about the possibility of a holy crap moment coming. In other words, something significant. We're already getting people contacting Unhidden and saying, what if there's a holy crap moment? How would I cope? How would I sort things out? And that's a great question. And I think some of those in positions of responsibility making statements around disclosure need to recognize rather more that there are implications and impacts on people and come to the party and start to engage on some of this preparation support. And that includes getting the psychologist and mental health community more ready. And that's a challenge, as you say.
1: Yeah, I mean, how do you get this into the hands of the people who need to read it, this report? And where are you now? I mean, I would assume there are efforts underway to try to get the right people to see it. Presumably, you would need government support for this or some big foundation to get it going.
0: We have to engage with governments. It's their job to look after their people, their citizens in all sorts of scenarios. And the great thing is, you know, I don't think we need much in the way of new medicine. You know, we need to apply what we know already in public health and in support for anxiety, depression, trauma, PTSD, etc. And I don't think we need new bodies. I mean, the bodies are there, Health and Human Services, FEMA in the US, National Institutes of Health. At state level, you have health

0: departments, and you've got a Surgeon General advising the President. Those are the organisations and the individuals that we need to engage. But you're right, the challenge is, why do they bother with this? And why can we not get more engagement with government around the health side of things? At the moment, there are two principal dynamics for engagement on UAPs with government. The first is around the national defence and a lot in that. Then secondly, there's the stuff that Ryan Graves does, Americans for Safe Aerospace and Safety of Flight Risk. We say there's a third reason for government to engage with this, and it's a different group, and that's on the health front. So if anybody is out there in FEMA, in HHS, or has a friend or an uncle or a cousin who's significant in those organisations, do mention Unhidden, do mention our preparedness plan, and would love to have a conversation.
1: Are you sending copies to members of Congress, some of the names that you've mentioned, and can people read this online, or where can they read it for themselves?
0: So our website is unhidden.org, and we have a preparedness plan microsite. So unhidden.org and then /preparedness-plan/. But they'll see it along the top, unhidden.org. We're trying really hard to get it into the hands of the right people. I, many years ago, worked in the UK civil service. I was at the Cabinet Office. The difficulty of getting reports into the hands of the people who really need to see them, who are all wrapped around correspondence units and secretaries and chiefs of staff, etc. So rather than simply put a copy in the mail to representatives Burchett, Luna, Burleson, etc., we're trying to find staffers, we're trying to find people who are more likely to open an envelope and actually have a look at it, or click on an attachment to an email. And again, any of your listeners who have a really good idea as to how we can get the document and the information into the hands of the right people, would love to hear from them. You can email us at contact@unhidden.org, or click on the button on our website, unhidden.org. But it's a challenge. If we don't get this report into the hands of the right people, nothing will happen.
1: Well, maybe I can help with that. We'll talk off air. But I want to take a call now. On the international line, Don in Alberta, Canada. Hi, Don. You're on with John Priestland.
2: Hi, George. Hi, John. You know, I don't understand how much more evidence people need. There was the battle. I was just thinking through my memory bank here. There was the Battle of Los Angeles, 1942. There were three UFOs parked over Washington. I think it was the spring of 1952. Even where I grew up, we have an air base, Cold Lake Air Base. The Americans come up all the time to fly out of there. And the town nearby, St. Paul, built a UFO landing pad in 1967 because there was this huge UFO that came over. They're out, you got to spend time outside if you want to see them. And just because you see them, you can't deny that you did. Like, they don't exist. Like, you've seen what you see, and you've seen what it does. The last one I seen 3 weeks ago, it looked like a jet engine, like a GE9X. Going backwards, but didn't make any noise. It was doing about 600-700 knots. It had little tiny wings out the side. I don't know what they put them on. The weird part was, why I question who made it, is that the back, which would be the front side of a jet engine, it had a red circle on it. And I'm like, who made that? But didn't make any noise whatsoever. If I hadn't been laying on the ground, as soon as I caught it out of the corner of my eye, I yelled to everybody, look up, there's a UFO, but I should have pointed. So it was only available because of our location for about 6 seconds coming over. And it was about 150 feet up approximately, maybe 200. But what am I going to say? That I didn't see it, it didn't exist, it didn't happen? I don't think so. And then I've seen those white ball ones. That was most recently. They're like a big white ball, and they're about 4.5-5 feet diameter, and they only do about 80K, but they're all over the place all the time. You just got to spend some time outside. The best thing I ever seen when I was a kid, I watched Skylab come in. It was Russian. The reason it was a big deal about it, because

0: Hey, Wobbleland, it's KB here. Listen up for a minute. We need to talk about my friends over at Fred Tenya Shoes because a lot of people are surprised by this. 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
3: The list of eight things that we need for this preparedness plan, because without that, nobody's going to listen.
4: I don't imagine that so far you found much of an appetite to implement your plan in the UK, right?
3: What we've done is we've built the plan recognizing that governments find it difficult to engage. If Keir Starmer was to announce part of his Downing Street operation was to look at disclosure, he would be leaving perhaps even sooner than he is going to leave. So we recognize the toxic nature, so to speak, of the topic means that governments aren't able to engage at the moment. So what we have is the ability for civil society organizations to make some running. So we are finding support from others. And we're hopefully going to be putting together a significant conference in the US in early 2027, which will make it easier for organizations to come together under the auspices of a major US university. So that will help. But no, we haven't had engagement, but we do need to make progress, and we will make progress with organizations that can buy in, provided they hear what we're up to.
4: And can people, individuals, on behalf of their families, can they do something on their own without involving the government or getting funding to prepare for it?
3: Well, individuals would be very welcome to come to the Unhidden website, click on the donate button. That would be fine. But I think the most important thing and helpful thing they can do is go out there and talk about UAPs, whether they've had an experience or not. The number one surefire way not to have a good conversation around UAPs is not to try. And so I would recommend and commend everybody, find somebody to talk to, choose your time well, choose your strategy. Say, have you seen that the US government has started releasing UAP files, UFO yeah. files, and have a conversation, one conversation at a time, and that's what your audience can do to help.
4: That's good advice. We're talking with John Priestland about this new report from the Unhidden Foundation. We're going to take a break here, come back and take more of your calls. Stick around.

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They're giving away 250 American flags to you absolutely free. 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We'll be drawing winners every day on Fort Wayne's Morning News, and winners can pick up their flags directly from Not Just Dex off Lima Road. Let's celebrate America's 250th birthday together.

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1: News. I'm Deborah Valentine. International rescue teams racing against the clock to attempt to rescue those trapped in the rubble in Venezuela following Wednesday's earthquakes. Fox's Ashley Strohmeyer.
2: The death toll has now surpassed more than 1,400 and is expected to keep rising. Nearly 70,000 others are reported missing and thousands of buildings are destroyed.
1: According to U.S. Southern Command, the State Department is leading the federal response to those quakes. Following oral arguments, the U.S. Supreme Court's expected to issue a decision on birthright citizenship today.
3: Justices have at least two more days remaining in the term as they finalize eight cases still outstanding. Among the high-profile opinions, a ruling on President Trump's executive order to eliminate birthright citizenship.
1: Fox's Jared Halpern. Three federal firefighters reported dead battling Mesa County wildfires at the Utah-Colorado border. 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
5: Warm and a bit muggy today with sun and clouds mixed. Highs mid-80s. Outside a stray evening shower, the day will be dry. Partly cloudy and warm tonight. Lows low 70s. Dangerous heat settles into the area this week. Highs Monday, low 90s. Very high humidity, making us feel like the triple digits. Each day this week will be sunny and very hot. Highs low to mid-90s. Heat index values over 100.
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1: That's Lord Huron, of course, Love Like Ghosts, one of their earliest songs, and the band is on tour right now, maybe coming to a town near you. 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We're talking with John Priestland about this new report from Unhidden Foundation, Preparing for Disclosure, a Public Health Framework. You can find that online, read it for yourself, share it with other people, send it to your lawmakers or staff members, and get the word out there. It's something we're going to have to confront at some point, at least I think so, the possibility of ontological shock, at least for some segment of the population. And there are steps that can be taken to prepare for it now. We have one segment remaining. We'll get to many of your calls as we can here on Coast to Coast AM.
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0: All right, we're going back to the phones. We start with wildcard line Brendan in Austin, Texas. Our buddy Brendan, how you doing?
1: Hey, thank you so much, George and John. Yeah. Last segment was awesome. I'm really enjoying this conversation. Also, it's very unique. Haven't heard this before. I'm going to cast my vote in for the perfect guy for disclosure might be Zoran Mamdani. We might need actual representation, people over profit policy.

0: including in disclosure in public health. So with the Brookings Institute, it's filled with evil people trying to keep other evil people in power. So, of course, they're anti-disclosure, anti-progress, pro-war. And I'm concerned that the current government and the Epstein class, that with disclosure, anything from them will be them saying that ET are evil, maybe start a new war on terror type PR campaign that takes away our rights, ushers in surveillance, even bigger war profiteer budgets. How do you think we should counter the threat narrative if the Western governments say that aliens are evil or there is an imminent invasion, as Luis Elizondo hinted at the name of his book?
1: Brendan, I'm going to say that Unhidden is much more interested in consequences rather than causes. And if somebody comes to you where they've got a gash on their leg, you're perhaps less concerned about what caused it and more the need to go and get a bandage and put it on. And so we have the medicine we need. We understand trauma. We understand stress. We understand anxiety. And wherever it comes from, we hope people will be ready to provide the help and support that's needed to people. I sit on the other side of the pond, so some of the politics you mentioned is going a little over my head. I do think on the threat narrative, and we've been quite vocal about this, it's very unhelpful that people talk about threat, that people know who I mean, people who call have book titles with imminent in the title, for example. It's not a neutral title. If there is a low-level threat narrative, that's unhelpful to people because the limbic system in the brain switches on, and it's hard to switch it off unless somebody actually does something, some sort of flight or fight. So be careful, our message, with the threat narrative. And if there is going to be any threat narrative, we need to be clear what people should do. And part of the preparedness plan is saying that people should be having better conversations, they should be reducing stigma. And there's a lot of positivity we can bring. The idea that we live in a wonderful time, what a gift to be alive at the time when we're potentially going to find out more about the universe. And so being curious rather than fearful is a really important message. Brendan, thank you.
2: Yeah, I could see that happening, Brendan. I was thinking about Disclosure Day, Spielberg's movie. I won't give away the entire ending, but, you know, something cataclysmic happens there. And what happens the next day? One thing could be that the government comes forward and debunks it all or relies on debunkers out on social media platforms. Or they also, at the same time, while denying it, say that this is a threat and we, you know, everybody should be prepared for a disaster kind of a thing. But you raised an interesting point. Thanks for the call. We're going to east of the Rockies, Greg in New York. Hi, Greg. What's on your mind?
3: Hi, everybody. John, you know, whenever anything new like this comes up, like AI or this situation about the ETs and UFOs, and if we're told they're real, I usually ask myself or will ask myself, how will this change my life? So I'm kind of the average person. So how is the average person going to be affected in their life out there? Thanks for my question. Appreciate it.
1: So I think it's good to frame it in terms of people at scale. The whole essence of a public health approach is there are, you know, billions of us in the world, potentially millions going to be affected, and we'll all be affected in different ways. I think the ability to predict who's going to be affected is a hard one. One of the pushbacks we get to this unhidden work is people in the UAP community say, oh, I can cope. Just rip off the Band-Aid. That's a phrase, rip off the Band-Aid. And there's two things about that. First of all, the assumption behind rip off the Band-Aid is that the impact is not going to be very severe. It's not a problem, not much pain, not for very long. If the question was different, do you want to have your leg amputated now, or do you want to wait half an hour for the anaesthetist to arrive? You know, or just cut the leg off now. That wouldn't be sensible. So we've got to be careful around some of this framing. The other thing in terms of the average response is work by a man called Michael Marmot, a report, Fair Society, Healthy Lives in 2010, show that disadvantaged communities always experience disproportionate impact and slower recovery from disasters. So whilst an individual may say, I'll be fine, just rip off the Band-Aid, there will be more disadvantaged people in their community who won't be able to cope. And so we

0: have to prepare disclosure to be skewed to the support for disclosure to be skewed to more vulnerable people in our society, and that's in our preparedness plan in terms of the approach.
1: Thanks, appreciate the call. We're going to Aaron in Fountain Valley, California, on the wildcard line. Hi, Aaron. What's on your mind?
2: George Knapp, thank you, John Priestland. You can hear me fine?
1: Yes.
2: Okay, UFO disclosure and the existential challenges. I am missing Nick Pope right now. And I believe that when you prepare people enough for the truth, then it will come to them in a much better way. You can't bury the truth. It will come to you as it's come to me. My main thoughts are on the ontological line. What will become of the world's religions, if not to flourish even more? Especially if Jesus was part extraterrestrial. Thanks, John Priestland, for presenting the foundation, and I'll remember to listen. Thanks, guys, and have a happy 254th, George. Not that you're that old. I'm going to hang up now.
1: Almost. Thank you, Aaron.
0: I think the religious angle is really important. We cover very religious people as one of the four high-risk groups. And I'm reminded that I was at the first of the three Soul Foundation seminars in November 2023. And in the space of 40 minutes, we had a 20-minute presentation from the late Paul Thigpen, a Catholic theologian, saying everything was going to be fine. They're all God's children. And then Professor Jeff Kripal said, religions are going to be in great difficulty from disclosure. So experts have very different views, but it certainly makes sense in our view to prepare and to focus some of the preparedness, planning and thinking on religious communities.
1: You know, that was one of the questions that I addressed when I first started back at the dawn of time. I went to local religious leaders here in Nevada and asked them the question, how might their flock, how might their denomination react? And all of them had a version of the same answer, is that they thought if there's life out there and we interact with it, it's a testimony to the greater glory of God, that it would be, you know, he created many worlds, and it's, you know, it would be no problem for them as leaders, and probably no problem for their denomination. So, you know, I haven't heard anything contradict that. I'm sure that there would be some sects or divisions within those faiths that would probably have trouble with it, but I'm not sure the organized religion would. And, you know, we know that the Vatican has a long interest in it and may or may not have secrets stashed away, but I'm not sure it would lead to a freak out among major faiths. What do you think?
0: It's one of Arthur C. Clarke's classic books, isn't it? Childhood's End, which talks around the end of religion. I think we will be wise to help religious communities prepare. And again, the diversity of religious tradition is such, different groups will be affected in different ways, and different sorts of strategies will be needed for different religions. It's a complicated one, but I think it's not unreasonable for us to have people with strong religious views on our high-risk groups as part of our health needs assessment. And we want to engage with religious communities and get them to help us.
1: Yeah, you know, it boils down to what the it is that gets revealed. I mean, if it's something along the lines of the reality that's displayed at places like Skinwalker Ranch, where it intrudes in many mischievous kinds of ways, trickster-type activity, strange animals come out of nowhere, animal mutilations, they're constantly placing us under surveillance, they can read our thoughts. I think people might have problems with that. There's another ontological shock that probably is bigger than a non-human intelligence. That's the one that's been discussed by the likes of Donald Hoffman and others who make a case against reality. I remember having him on this program six or so years ago, where basically he makes the point that nothing that we see as reality is real. The chair I'm sitting on right now isn't really here, and people would really have trouble with that if they could even understand it.
0: Agreed. And your last caller mentioned AI and the possible rise of artificial general intelligence. One of the points we make in our preparedness plan to try and dismiss some of the government organizations that will go, oh, well, you know, disclosure, aliens, I don't think we can do that.

0: The report is called A Public Health Framework for Paradigm Shifting Revelations, and the same methodology and approach applies to other paradigm shifting views about the nature of reality and consciousness around the existence and rise of artificial general intelligence. And so an investment in the sort of steps we're talking about is actually not just around a disclosure of extraterrestrial or non-human life. It's around trying to help people through where they're told that the way they've always thought reality is and the world is, isn't, and to rebuild that trust when they've lost that sort of psychological security. You know, we use the term ontological shock. We need ontological security that the world is today pretty much the way we thought it was yesterday. And if that is not the case, then that causes a big challenge. Think Charlton Heston on the beach in that very first Planet of the Apes film, looking up at what he thought was an ape planet, finding the Statue of Liberty all ruined. That's the most visual idea of ontological shock I've come across.
1: That's a good one. Try to get one more call in. Bill in Los Angeles on the wildcard line. Hey, Bill, how you doing?
2: How you doing, George? John, I'm a former reporter at Columbia J School, 86, and looking at how fragmented the media have become, partly because of the internet, and also the lack of trustworthiness, both in the media and in the government, which have both been guilty of negligence in many things. Exhibit A, the Iran war. We don't even know what's going on Earth with the Iran war, whether the government's telling the truth or the Iranians are telling the truth. We can't even figure it out. And depending on which media outlet you look at, they don't agree about that either. So I think even if a Republican, let's say, Secretary of War wheeled out what he said is a dead alien, the Democrats would immediately say it's a hoax. A lot of the media people would say, no, this is another trick that Trump's up to. The evangelicals would say it's a demonic deception. And, you know, scientific hacks like Seth Shostak and Neil deGrasse Tyson would say, well, this can't be an alien because they just don't exist. So I think we are so fragmented in our ontology and in our media that I hate to spoil what you're saying, but I don't think this moment is going to ever impact people to the point where there would be consensus that would scare people. I think they would just go, well, I don't know what's going on. That's my two cents.
0: Well, I think you're absolutely right. The trust issue is a massive challenge. There's an excellent book, AD After Disclosure, by Bryce Sable and Richard M. Dolan, which we drew on for our preparedness report. Interestingly, published in 2012, effectively before smartphones. And so the idea now that if there was a Phoenix Lights type event, it would be around the world in 20 minutes. The ability to control information is much more difficult than it ever used to be. And research shows that false news travels significantly further and faster than true news. It sets off more of a sort of endorphin hit. That's from a study in 2018 by the MIT Media Lab. So there's this big challenge as to who we would turn to for trusted information. George, before the top of the hour, you suggested King Charles. We've been asking this question, who would you trust for information around UAPs and disclosure? Other people have suggested the Pope. There's a famous, very senior English naturalist called Sir David Attenborough. Other people have suggested him. But it is a big challenge. Who would we actually trust to give us information in this sort of post-truth world that the caller talks about? We need to build that trusted voices network now, because if disclosure happens, it's too late. We've got to have it in place, and we've got to know who's to be relied on, and that people buy into that. It's a real problem.
1: Thanks for the call, Bill. Appreciate it. So what next for Unhidden? Have you got plans for a fourth report, or is it too soon after this one came out to even talk about that?
0: We've got to embed this report and the plan that lies behind it, first of all, with the institutions that we need to engage with, governments and civil society organizations. There are some steps that we as Unhidden can do to convene, and some things we can do to develop resources, the continuing professional development resources for psychiatrists, psychologists and counsellors, the self-help resources. And I mentioned we're running a pilot in Australia of an Unhidden Conversations group with a lot of structure and positivity around those conversations. So we want to develop that further. Those are key resources, but they won't mean anything unless we can get the engagement. So we have plans for a significant conference at a major U.S. university in

0: early 2027. We think it'll be easier for public bodies to engage with us in the context of a university environment. And we need to build that coalition, governments, health bodies, professional organisations, civil society organisations, all doing their thing, with people being prepared to step forward and try and have the conversations to move the dial on stigma. And don't be shamed by talking about this topic. This is not something shameful. This is something wonderful, something human, and something that is all about curiosity and meaning making, not fear and crisis.
1: Well, I hope some of the other organizations that do different things than what Unhidden does will step up. Sol, SCU, Avi Loeb's new panel, people like that, organizations like that, whose voices get heard and will step up to the plate and help out. Can't thank you enough, John Priestland. We will be in touch about other opportunities. It's a great report, and we have links on our website that'll take folks there if they want to read it. Thanks a lot.
0: Thank you, George.
1: All right. Thanks also to my earlier guest, Dick Russell, and to my colleagues there at Coast, Michael Cosio and Donna Walker, Alec Fernandez, Dan Galanti, Tom Danheiser, and, of course, George Norrie. I'm George Knapp. I'll be back in a couple of weeks. Good night, everyone.

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3: BASF Technical Service Rep Mike Probst says a wet start to the growing season is leading to early disease pressure in soybeans.
4: Given the excessive rainfall that we've had, most folks have probably already determined whether they were successful in controlling some of those early seedling diseases. And we did see some of those early in the year, which is not a surprise given that some of these soybeans were planted so early and then had so much rain on them afterwards. But I have to say, I was actually kind of impressed with the number of fields that I looked at that managed to avoid significant issues. And I think that speaks volumes about the seed treatment packages that we are putting on these soybeans, that they're able to tolerate such early planting and such cool, wet conditions that are just prime for some of these early season diseases like Rhizoctonia and Pythium and things like that, that they managed to survive those conditions. I think that's a testament to the seed treatments that we're using today. However, we are not done evaluating our seed treatments, in my opinion. We've had the weather that is going to be really conducive for things like red crown rot and sudden death syndrome. The problem is we don't really have a full understanding of how well we controlled those until we get to the end of the year. And so my advice that I've been given to farmers that have asked about it is evaluating seedling disease and early season disease is kind of a year-long process, because we might get, you know, until July, August, maybe even September before we see some of the symptoms of something like sudden death syndrome start to show up. And so that's when you have to reevaluate whether that seed treatment package that you used was successful or not. And if you're seeing that, do you need to pivot to something that's effective?
3: What do you recommend growers do from now into July and August? Is it frequent scouting? If so, you know, what are you looking for? Can you be proactive on any of this?
4: You can be proactive in your scouting. The trouble with early season diseases, if you're specifically talking about some of those seedling diseases, we really are past the point of where we can do anything about them. At this point, foliar fungicides really don't seem to have much of an impact on controlling those diseases. However, if you are seeing some of those show up, or you're seeing some of the symptoms or effects of some of those early season diseases, in my opinion, it makes that foliar fungicide application throughout the summer even that much more important.
3: I'm Mark Dorenkamp with Managing for Profit on Brownfield.
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2: 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Thanks so much for starting your day with us. I'm Brian Ford. We have mostly cloudy skies, 72 degrees across WOWO land, becoming partly cloudy, hot and humid with a high in the low 90s. An extreme heat warning takes effect at 2 this afternoon and runs through 8 p.m. Thursday. Your 21 Alive First Alert forecast comes up at about 5:07. 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The U.S. and Iran have agreed to halt military strikes after a weekend of escalating attacks across the Middle East. Talks resumed Tuesday in Doha as commercial shipping through the Strait of Hormuz continues. Closer to home, get ready for a hot and steamy week. First Alert weather days are in effect Monday through Friday as temperatures climb above 90 and the heat index tops 100 each afternoon. The forecast stays mostly dry with plenty of sunshine before the next chance for showers and storms arrives heading into the holiday weekend. 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Time saver traffic and weather together every 10 minutes during Fort Wayne's morning news. From the Craigville Appliance Traffic Center, if you're headed out dark and early this morning, we've got no crashes, tie-ups, or major delays across Fort Wayne, Allen County, or the tri-state region. Checking the big four now, Washington, Jefferson, Lafayette, and Clinton looking good getting in, out, and through downtown. Interstates and major roads, you're moving along at or near posted limits. Your drive time's right on target. Checking the jam cams right now, I-69 traffic volume about normal for a Monday morning. Everything overall looking good, though. If you're Indy bound, it's 90 minutes from the Fort to 465, 38 to and from Michigan line if you're headed north of Fort Wayne on the I. I-469 is in great shape top to bottom for now anyway in both directions. Keep in mind, though, that one-lane construction zone between US 24 and Wheelock Road northbound can and does jam up pretty quickly. Expect delays later as traffic builds in. And the toll roads are in overall good shape, Chicago to Toledo and back again. Next check from the Craigville Appliance Traffic Center comes up in about 10 minutes. Craigville Appliance now with a second location right here in Fort Wayne at 3539 North Clinton Street. That's going to be just south of the Glenbrook Square Mall on the same side of the road. Be sure to check them out. 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
2: And from the 21 Alive First Alert Weather Center, we say a good Monday morning and welcome back Liz Braden. Liz, it sounds like the heat is definitely going to be on for the week.
3: Yeah, hey, good morning. It is just a nasty, hot, and humid week throughout the week. In fact, even this morning, you can already feel the humidity. Your temperatures today get up to 93 degrees, but the heat index could be as high as 100 to 105. And just a refresher, a lot of us hear the heat index, but in case you don't know what that is what it feels like to the human body when you take into account heat and humidity. And this week, humidity is so important. We are reaching beyond tropical levels, and at time we're reaching excessive levels, feeling more like Florida in Indiana over the next week with that thick air. So make sure you're taking plenty of breaks over the next week. We look to be mainly dry for the first half of the week before we do pick up with some isolated to scattered thunderstorm chances, really kicking off late Thursday night, late Friday night, and into the weekend. Now, your 4th of July plans for Saturday, not looking too bad. We look to reach a high around 90 degrees, still a heat index in the upper 90s, close to 100. During the day, we should be partly to mostly sunny, but there is an isolated storm chance. Good news for you for 4th of July. I'm not expecting a washout, but as we get closer to the weekend, we'll want to keep a close eye on that timing. Help you plan all that out as we get closer and fine-tune that forecast. I'm meteorologist Liz Braden from 21 Alive on WOWO 92.3 FM and 1190 AM.
2: And Liz, thank you so very much as always. Right now we have winds out of the north at 2, mostly cloudy skies across WOWO land. It's 72 degrees in Columbia City, 72 at your severe weather station. 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
0: You heard, triple-digit heat is headed our way. Good morning, WOWO Land. I am KB, and welcome to another work week together.

0: here on a WoWo. Let's definitely get you out the door first thing with everything you need to know to kick off your Monday here on Fort Wayne's Morning News. For starters, your top story obviously is the extreme heat that is about to take over Northeast Indiana. This first major heat, really I'm going to call it heat wave of the summer, will settle in today, as you just heard from Liz Braden, bringing afternoon feels like temperatures between about 100 and 105 degrees. And that's really going to be the story for a big portion of our work week together. You know, we'll tell you pretty much what to expect all week long, who's most at risk, and where you can even find cooling stations if you need them around town. So definitely keep it tuned here to WoWo. Also, a couple other stories we're tracking down for you. Yes, we'll have an update on the conflict involving the U.S. And Iran. The property tax debate heats up once again as lawmakers continue searching for relief for Hoosier homeowners. And the 4th of July celebrations are ramping up, and rightfully so. We're going to get you locked in on the biggest and best fireworks displays happening all across Northeast Indiana, so you do not miss a thing this holiday week. But right now we got clear skies, 71 degrees off the world-famous WoWo fire escape, and live coverage continuing straight ahead here on WoWo 92.3 FM and 1190 AM.
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0: As we celebrate America's 250th birthday this year, our friends at Prairie Farms Dairy are reminding us what it means to support the people who serve our country. 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This is something that really surprised me. 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They're farmer-owned, community-focused, and clearly committed to giving back. 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

0: 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Listen up for a minute. 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
5: Just did, and they're only expected to drop in the mid-70s. So homes, buildings, you know, our bodies just won't get much of a chance to cool off before we do it all over again the very next day. So if you work outside, if you coach, you know, summer sports, have little kids, older family members or pets, take this heat seriously. Drink lots of water before you even think you need it. Limit your strenuous activity outside if you can. You know, and if you start feeling dizzy or someone you know starts feeling dizzy, or nauseous, or they stop sweating altogether, don't brush it off. That could be something very serious to tend to. And if you are someone or you know someone who needs somewhere to cool down, Fort Wayne really does have several free cooling stations. They'll be open throughout the week. The Rescue Mission, for example, the Salvation Army on North Clinton is open weekdays. We're going to be sure to have this full list up online as well, but the Fullinger Fryman Botanical Conservatory also open much of the week. A reminder, they are closed on Mondays, by the way. But bottom line, this is not just another hot Indiana summer day. When it feels like 105, your body knows the difference. But like I said, we'll be sure to have all that information along with the cooling stations posted online at wobo.com. But for now, take care of yourself and check on your neighbors too. Well, news time, it's 5:15. I need to check in with Brian Ford. He stands by with your top trending stories straight ahead here on WoWo.
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0: Hey, Wobbleland, it's KB here. Listen up for a minute. 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
3: Investigators say a 19-year-old accidentally called emergency dispatch while riding with two other men to an alleged shooting, and the recording reportedly captured them mentioning their destination. Surveillance cameras and the suspect's ankle monitor allegedly filled in the rest of the blanks, leading to multiple felony charges, including assault with the intent to kill. Wobo News Time now is 5:18. Time saver traffic and weather together every 10 minutes during Fort Wayne's morning news. From the Craigville Appliance Traffic Center, we're looking overall good as we head toward 5:30. No crashes, types, or delays across Fort Wayne, Allen County, or the tri-state region. Do be advised, though, construction eastbound State Road 1, you are going to be closed from Diebold to Tonkel. That's going to be for utility work. And westbound New Haven Avenue remains closed. From Meyer Road to Coliseum Boulevard as a major water project continues. The Big Four, Washington, Jefferson, Lafayette, and Clinton, looking good getting in out and through downtown. Interstates and major highways, you're moving along at or near posted limits. Drive times right on target. I-69 traffic volume still looking normal for a Monday morning. Everything overall lining up good. If you're Indy bound, 90 minutes from the 4 to 465, 38 to and from the Michigan line if you're north of Fort Wayne on the I. 469 is in great shape, top to bottom in both directions. Keep in mind, though, the one-lane construction zone between US 24 and Wheelock Road northbound can and does go from interstate to parking lot very quickly. Expect delays later as traffic builds in. And it is smooth sailing on the toll roads. Everything looking good. Chicago to Toledo and back again. Next check from the Craigville Appliance Traffic Center comes up in about 10 minutes. Craigville Appliance now with a second location right here in Fort Wayne at 3539 North Clinton Street. That's going to be just south of the Glenbrook Square Mall. Check them out. 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
5: From 21 Alive, I'm meteorologist Liz Braden with your forecast. A very hot and humid stretch ahead. We're under an extreme heat warning. We'll be partly cloudy today with a high of 93, although the heat index could range as high as 105. Tonight, temperatures only dropping down to 75 degrees. We'll be back in the mid-90s the next few days. I'm meteorologist Liz Braden on WoWo 92.3 FM at 1190 AM.
0: Thanks, Liz. Right now, we got cloudy skies, 70 degrees off the world-famous WoWo fire escape. WoWo News Time, it's 5:20. Josh Williams in the house. He's got a roundup of all of our sports highlights and lowlights from the weekend. We'll check in with him for the latest. Coming up in about 60 seconds from right now, here on WoWo.
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0: 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Listen up for a minute. 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

0: Hey, Wobbleland, it's KB here. Listen up for a minute. 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
5: From 21 Alive, I'm meteorologist Liz Braden with your forecast. A very hot and humid stretch ahead. We're under an extreme heat warning. We'll be partly cloudy today with a high of 93, although the heat index could range as high as 105. Tonight, temperatures only dropping down to 75 degrees. We'll be back in the mid-90s the next few days. I'm meteorologist Liz Braden on WoWo 92.3 FM at 1190 AM.
6: A northern Iowa grain farmer suggests there are few, if any, pathways to profitability this year. Caleb Renner tells Brownfield,
7: "Yeah, gonna be brutally honest, there's not a lot on the table."
6: Renner says low commodity prices and high input costs are squeezing the bottom line of many growers. The head of the National Oilseed Processors Association says there's been a major shift in the final destination for most U.S.-grown soybeans. Devin Mogler tells Brownfield,
8: 3 or 4 years ago, we were exporting over 60% of our whole soybeans, most of which were going to China. We're on pace this year, according to the USDA, to crush over 62% of all soybeans grown in the U.S. right here at home.
6: Mogler says higher biodiesel blend levels announced this year by the EPA are expected to continue to push soybean demand. And U.S. poultry production was higher in the month of May. I'm Brent Barnett, Brownfield.
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0: Hey, Wobbleland, it's KB here. Listen up for a minute. We need to talk about my friends over at Fred Tenya Shoes because a lot of people are surprised by this. 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
6: Custody after a woman's death near the Indiana-Ohio state border. Investigators say she was found inside a wrecked semi-truck in Wayne County. And families across the tri-state can see a bit of relief this summer when it comes to 4th of July cookout shopping.
7: The Indiana Farm Bureau says its 2026 summer cookout survey shows the average meal for 10 people costs about $66.73, or roughly $6.67 per person. That's down about 7% from last year and sits below the national average. The report credits lower prices on items like ground beef, ice cream, and potato salad for helping ease overall costs. Heather Starr, WoWo News.
6: The survey says Indiana prices are about 10% lower than the national cookout average overall. To Michigan, where a 16-year-old is dead after losing control of a UTV in Monroe County. The vehicle overturned in a private field, ejecting all three teens inside while two passengers survived. The Newswatch continues now at 5:34. Indiana officials are confirming a new prison is already built to handle multiple execution methods as debate grows over the state's death penalty laws.
8: The Indiana Department of Corrections said the new Westville Correctional Facility was designed to support both lethal injection and firing squad executions, even though state law currently allows only lethal injection. Lawmakers have not approved expanding execution methods, but discussions are expected to return in next year's session, as federal officials also weigh changes to death penalty policy. Tommy Lee, WoWo News.
6: Indiana has resumed executions in recent years after a long pause tied to difficulty obtaining lethal injection drugs. WoWo Flight Watch at Fort Wayne International Airport. All flights are currently on schedule. Your TSA wait times are currently under 15 minutes. Michigan officials are stepping up warnings ahead of a statewide effort to protect lakes and rivers from would-be invaders.
9: State officials are reminding boaters and anglers to clean, drain, and dry boats and gear to stop the spread of invasive plants and animals. The push comes as Aquatic Invasive Species Awareness Week began yesterday with volunteers at boat launches across Michigan. State law requires boaters to remove all plants and animals, drain water before leaving launches, and dispose of unused bait. Laura Smith, WoWo News.
6: News 10 Lansing reports that officials also recommend washing and drying equipment before moving between waterways. 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Forbes magazine has again selected Principal Chris Moore as one of the top 10 wealth advisors in the state of Indiana. Time saver traffic and weather together every 10 minutes during Fort Wayne's morning news. From the Craigville Appliance Traffic Center, we head toward the 6 o'clock hour and the start of the Monday morning commute. Crash tie up and delay free across Fort Wayne, Allen County and the tri-state region. Construction-wise, be aware, eastbound State Road 1 closed between Diebold to Tonkel. That's going to be for utility work that's ongoing. And westbound New Haven Avenue, the same deal there. Closed Meyer Road to Coliseum Boulevard. That major water project continuing out east. The Big Four, Washington, Jefferson, Lafayette and Clinton looking good getting in out and through downtown. Interstates and major roads, you are moving along at or near posted limits region-wide. The drive time's right on target. As we check the jam cams this morning, I-69 traffic volume normal for a Monday morning. Everything lining up as it should, though. If you're Indy bound, it's 90 minutes from the 4 to 465, still 38 to and from pure Michigan.

0: Again, if you're headed north of Fort Wayne on the I. I-469 is in good shape overall, top to bottom in both directions. Keep in mind, though, that one-lane construction zone between U.S. 24 and Wheelock Road northbound can and does jam up very quickly. Expect delays later as traffic, especially commercial traffic volume, builds in. The smooth sailing, though, is going on right now for the Indiana Toll Road. Everything looking good on the toll road, the Ohio Turnpike between Chicago and Toledo and back again. Next check from the Craigville Appliance Traffic Center comes up in about 10 minutes. 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Now with a second location right here in Fort Wayne at 3539 North Clinton Street, just south of the Glenbrook Square Mall. 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
2: From 21 Alive, I'm meteorologist Liz Braden with your forecast. A very hot and humid stretch ahead. We're under an extreme heat warning. We'll be partly cloudy today with a high of 93, although the heat index could range as high as 105. Tonight, temperatures only dropping down to 75 degrees. We'll be back in the mid-90s the next few days. I'm meteorologist Liz Braden on WoWo 92.3 FM at 1190 AM.
0: And right now, we've got winds out of the north at 2, mostly cloudy skies across WoWo land. It's 73 degrees in Defiance, 72 at your severe weather station. 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

0: Hey, Wobbleland, it's KB here. Listen up for a minute. 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
0: 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Like, you're standing at the window watching the storm rolling in thinking, well, I guess we'll find out if the basement survives this one. 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
0: We are getting you locked in on the biggest and best fireworks displays happening around town just in time for the 4th of July. You know, I'm just like so excited it's finally here, right? America's 250th birthday, just days away at this point. But so let's start close to home when it comes to fireworks on Friday night. So July 3rd, Friday night. Fort Wayne has a couple of different great options this year. Groovies on Parnell Avenue is once again

0: hosting its annual fireworks show. They always have their, you know, their custom cars, their food trucks, music, and then fireworks, of course. And then on Saturday, July 4th, downtown Fort Wayne will be celebrating America's 250th birthday in a really big way. There's going to be a patriotic parade down Calhoun Street. And then festivities underway at the Old Fort. And then we've got the Tin Caps game, of course, at Parkview Field, and fireworks at 10 o'clock. I know that's where the bulk of you all go to. So just remember, this year, they're actually going to be launching from the Harrison Square parking garage instead of the old downtown location. So take note of that. If baseball really isn't your thing, the Fort Wayne Football Club this year will be celebrating its grand opening of Ruoff Mortgage Stadium there on Bass Road with a 7:30 match. Giveaways and fireworks are happening after the game. So another great way for families to celebrate Independence Day before headed home. If you don't mind a short drive, we've got some fantastic hometown celebrations around Northeast Indiana as well. Everyone always tells me about Monroeville. It's probably the number one pick that you all share with me every single year. And they are going all out for America's 250th with a full day they've got of activities. They've got classic cars, food vendors. They're doing live music, kids events, contests, and of course, a big fireworks finale Saturday night. If you want something by the water, you can always head over to Angola or Lake James, where you'll find fireworks over the lake. You know, a classic Indiana summer tradition for a lot of us. Auburn also bringing fireworks back as part of its America's 250 celebration, along with a car show. I know Bluffton, Garrett, Kendallville, Winona Lake, they're all lighting up the sky this weekend as well. But here's my advice. Don't wait until Friday to decide where you're going. In fact, Josh and I were just sitting here talking about where we're going to go Friday and Saturday. So pick your spot or spots now. Pack up the lawn chairs, grab the kiddos, I don't know, maybe a cooler with some snacks or other, you know, beverages. Wear your red, white, and blue and just make a memory, because that's really what the 4th of July is all about. In particular, we get to celebrate America's 250th birthday, the greatest country on earth, hopefully surrounded by people that you love. So we will have a full list of fireworks shows posted for you at wowo.com. I'm actively working on it. So if there's some that I missed or some that you're like, KB, this is a hidden gem, let me know on our text back line, 260-447-1190. And I'll keep reminding you of these spots throughout the week as well, so you don't miss the celebration closest to you. Well, news time is 5:45. I need to check in with Brian Ford. He's up with your top trending stories. 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
1: We have mostly cloudy skies, 72 degrees. I'm Brian Ford. Here's what's trending at 5:46. Well, getting your car towed is bad enough. Arkansas investigators say, though, one towing company owner allegedly skipped the legal part altogether, repossessing vehicles without authorization and creating fake paperwork to cover her tracks. That case includes forged titles, false tow slips, and enough felony charges to need a spreadsheet. Yep, 140 felonies in all and counting. And talk about picking the worst possible target. Investigators say a Florida man allegedly impersonating a police officer tried to stop an undercover sheriff's vehicle. Deputies flipped the script on him, though, and pulled him over instead, saying they found illegal emergency lights and a gun. Instead of coffee and a donut, he got handcuffs and a trip to jail. Well, there are complaints, and then there's whatever this was. One missing order of hash browns allegedly turned into a full-blown shift-wide beatdown. Video shows a customer swinging at a Waffle House employee, then getting quickly subdued as co-workers rushed in. The customer eventually leaves the restaurant, still arguing, just no longer standing. And if you're allegedly planning a crime, step one probably isn't. Don't pocket dial 911 on the way there. North Carolina investigators say a 19-year-old accidentally called emergency dispatch while riding with two other men to an alleged shooting, and the recording reportedly captured them mentioning their destination. Well, surveillance cameras and the suspect's ankle monitor, big shock there, allegedly filled in the rest, leading to charges including assault with the intent to kill. WoWo News Time now is 5:48. Time saver traffic and weather together every 10 minutes during Fort Wayne's morning news. From the Craigville Appliance Traffic Center, things looking overall good as we head in toward that 6 o'clock hour and the kickoff of the Monday morning commute. We are crashed, tie up and delay free across Fort Wayne, Allen County and the tri-state region. Some construction to keep in mind though, eastbound State Road 1 still closed. Diebold to Tonkel for utility work. Same deal with New Haven Avenue westbound closed from Meyer Road to Coliseum Boulevard as that major water project out east continues. And the big four, Washington, Jefferson, Lafayette and Clinton right now looking good getting in out and through downtown. Interstates and major roads sailing right along at or near posted limits. Drive times right where they should be. As we take a look, I-69 traffic volume still looking good for a Monday morning. Overall normal. Everything lined up as it should be. If you're Indy bound, 90 minutes from the 4 to 465. You are 38 to and from the Michigan line if you're north of Fort Wayne on the I. I-469 looking good top to bottom in both directions. Keep in mind though, the one lane construction zone, you know the one between US 24 and Wheelock Road northbound, can and does go from interstate to parking lot pretty quickly. Expect delays as traffic builds in out there. And it's smooth sailing on the toll roads. Everything looking good between Chicago and Toledo and back again. The next check from the Craigville Appliance Traffic Center comes up in about 10 minutes. Craigville Appliance, now with a second location right here in Fort Wayne at 3539 North Clinton Street. That's going to be just south of the Glenbrook Square Mall. 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
2: From 21 Alive, I'm meteorologist Liz Braden with your forecast. A very hot and humid stretch ahead. We're under an extreme heat warning. We'll be partly cloudy today with a high of 93, although the heat index could range as high as 105. Tonight, temperatures only dropping down to 75 degrees. We'll be back in the mid-90s the next few days. I'm meteorologist Liz Braden on WoWo, 92.3 FM at 1190 AM.
3: Hey, thanks, Liz. Right now we got clear skies, 70 degrees already off the world-famous WoWo fire escape. The heat is coming. WoWo News Time, it's 5:50. Josh Williams, he's also coming up to the mic because he's got a roundup of all of our sports highlights and lowlights from the weekend. He'll get you caught up there. But first, America's birthday is practically here. And let's be honest, what's a 4th of July cookout without dessert? You've got the burgers. You've got the hot dogs. You got the fireworks. Now all you need is the pie. And if you're looking for a dessert that's as Hoosier as basketball and tenderloins, let me tell you about a Wix pie. 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
1: Well, sports time. It's 5:52. Josh Williams, you look like a deer in headlights.
2: Because I'm trying to figure out here who the USA will play if they beat Bosnia Wednesday night in Santa Clara, California. They'll have the winner that would be between Belgium and Czechia in the round of 32. And I was trying to figure out the Chechens. Is it Chechnya or, you know, yeah. So early Monday morning, but the knockout round has began over the weekend, and the U.S. men's team, well, they're preparing for their next matchup. But again, despite all this loss that they had to Turkey Thursday night, they won their group, and they have a date with Bosnia. That's coming up in 2 days' time, 8 p.m. Kickoff, and you can watch that game on Fox. It should be a pretty good one. It's really starting to heat up here, and not just the heat for the temperature, but the heat on the actual pitch itself is starting to heat up. So it'll be interesting to see how it all goes down. The U.S. obviously didn't play. I think there were six starters that they actually kept out of the game against Turkey. So there was no panic, if you will, for the United States team, because again, they rested six players out of that game. So we'll get you more of a detailed look here too. Obviously, we're taking a peek at what Mexico's going to do. There's also the Argentinas, because they're the defending champs. So can they make a run for it? France is in the mix. So we'll continue taking a look at that today. Again, getting you updated on where you need to be able to watch these games, and how you can watch them, and what time these games are going to play. So we'll see you back at 6:20 for another look at this sports right here on your home for IU football.
1: Thanks, Josh. Well, news time. It's 5:54. Coming up in 2 minutes from right now, an update on your time saver traffic. We've got everything you need to know before you go. Next up here on Whoa Whoa. Well, Land, it's KB. 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
1: 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It's 5:56. As promised, Brian Ford has the update on our time saver traffic for us. Brian, what's going on there?
4: KB, we've got one problem spot. This is going to be in Southeast Fort Wayne, Anthony Boulevard at Wayne Trace. We've got a two-vehicle crash here. It's said to be out of the intersection. However, you do want to be aware of that if you're headed through that area. 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Craigville Appliance, now with a second location right here in Fort Wayne at 3539 North Clinton Street. That's going to be just south of the Glenbrook Square Mall. 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
6: From 21 Alive, I'm meteorologist Liz Braden with your forecast. A very hot and humid stretch ahead. We're under an extreme heat warning. We'll be partly cloudy today with a high of 93, although the heat index could range as high as 105. Tonight, temperatures only dropping down to 75 degrees. We'll be back in the mid-90s the next few days. I'm meteorologist Liz Braden on WoWo 92.3 FM at 1190 AM.
7: Travel plans for the July 4th holiday period? Will weather cooperate with outdoor celebrations or travel to locales? USDA meteorologist Brad Rippey says starting July 1st, two weather patterns should start to lock into place.
8: One is a very large ridge of high pressure. In the summertime, ridge of high pressure typically means hot and humid conditions. Around the middle of next week, expect to see a large ridge extending from somewhere around the lower Great Lakes region all the way southwestward to near the western Gulf Coast.
7: Yet farther to the north and west, west.
9: There is going to be the remnants of a spring-like storm lurking across the northwest. So there we could see some unsettled weather, Pacific Northwest to the northern plains, and some cooler conditions than what we'll be seeing further east.
7: So when July 4th arrives,
9: most of the country, with the exception of the northern tier, should be seeing above normal temperatures. Just about everybody else, at least normal to above normal.
7: I'm Rod Bain reporting for the U.S. Department of Agriculture in Washington, D.C.
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0: 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Listen up for a minute. 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
5: 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Thanks so much for starting your day with us. I'm Brian Ford. We've got partly cloudy skies, a little patchy fog, 71 degrees across WOWO land. Becoming partly cloudy, hot and humid with a high in the low 90s. An extreme heat warning takes effect at 2 this afternoon, running through 8 p.m. Thursday. Your 21 Alive First Alert forecast comes up at about 6:07. 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Get ready for a hot and steamy week. First Alert weather days are in effect for Monday through Friday as temperatures climb above 90 and the heat index tops 100 each afternoon. The forecast stays mostly dry with plenty of sunshine before the next chance for showers and storms arrives heading into the holiday weekend. Meanwhile, a farm accident in Northwest Ohio turned deadly when a tractor hauling an anhydrous tank crashed into a ditch and leaked chemicals. 59-year-old Keith Dirk of rural Paulding County was pronounced dead at the scene just after 4 p.m. yesterday. And a USDA health alert is warning consumers in Indiana about mislabeled chicken products sold at grocery stores.
6: The USDA's Food Safety and Inspection Service issued a public health alert for private selection honey Dijon boneless chicken breasts after undeclared eggs were found in the product. The labeling error was discovered by a retailer, and the product was shipped to Kroger stores in Indiana along with other states. No illnesses have been reported, but consumers are urged to not eat it and throw it away or return it. Tommy Lee, WOWO News.
5: The product is no longer being sold, but packages may still be in homes. Elsewhere, a Fort Wayne man is dead following a weekend shooting at Weiser Park. Officers say he was found shortly after 12:45 Saturday morning and did not survive his injuries. An online child exploitation investigation leads to a felony arrest in Northeast Indiana. Jason Purdy is charged with child solicitation after allegedly attempting to meet a person he believed to be a 14-year-old girl. To Michigan, where lawmakers are weighing new limits on how connected employees must stay to their jobs after hours.
2: A Michigan Senate bill would ban employers from requiring workers to check or respond to job-related emails, texts, calls, or messaging apps once their shift ends. The Workplace Employee Boundaries Act would set new rules for after-hours communication. Supporters say it would protect personal time and reduce pressure on employees to stay constantly available. Laura Smith, WOWO News.
5: That proposal still under review in the state legislature. A 16-year-old boy is dead after a UTV rolled over in a Monroe County, Michigan field over the weekend. None of the three teens inside were wearing seatbelts. Two passengers are expected to recover. The News Watch continues now at 6:05. Ohio homeowners eligible for a property tax break are set to see extra savings next year.
7: State lawmakers approved a one-time property tax credit for Ohio homestead recipients funded by a $350 million surplus. The average homeowner in the program will save about $450 more in 2027, on top of existing savings. The credit applies to residents who had a homestead exemption in 2026 or apply by an October deadline. Victor Garcia, WOWO News.
5: About 710,000 Ohioans currently

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TSA wait times are about 15 minutes. A new Indiana law will allow alcohol sales at participating county fairs starting July 1st. The law lets fairs apply for fee-free permits and expand sales across fairgrounds with strict ID checks. Some counties are opting out this year while others plan to participate. Wobo News Time is 6:06. 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Time saver traffic and weather together every 10 minutes during Fort Wayne's morning news. From the Craigville Appliance Traffic Center, we've got one problem spot we're watching for you right now as we head into the 6 o'clock hour. This is going to be on the southeast side, Anthony Boulevard South at Wayne Trace. We've got a two-vehicle crash there, no longer in the intersection. It should be in the cleanup stages very shortly, if not cleared out of there already. The big four, Washington, Jefferson, Lafayette, and Clinton, looking good getting it out and through downtown. Interstates and major roads, you're moving along at or near posted limits. Drive times right on point. As we check the jam.

0: Hey, Wobbleland, it's KB here. Listen up for a minute. We need to talk about my friends over at Fred Tenya Shoes because a lot of people are surprised by this. 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
5: Humidity we are already experiencing, and that's going to continue to pick up throughout the day today. Your temperatures today get up to 93 degrees, but it will feel like anything from 100 to 105 when we factor in the humidity with that. Throughout the day today, that heat could be dangerous. In fact, we're looking to reach 90 degrees as early as about 1 to 2 o'clock. And if you are going out running errands with your kids, your pets, make sure you are always checking the car within the span of about 10 minutes leaving the car outside in 90 degree temperatures. 10 minutes, that's all it takes for your car to reach 109 degrees. It will be incredibly hot as we go through the week. 90s, we've certainly heard of, but when it comes to that high level of humidity, that's what could really make you slow down as you go through the week. Your hottest day of the week is Wednesday, 96 degrees. As we go into the weekend for your 4th of July weekend, we're still holding on to the 90s for 4th of July Saturday, barely 90, but still there. And as we go through the weekend, we're also seeing some chances for some isolated to scattered thunderstorms. Timing on that a little bit up in the air. Luckily, no big washout expected, but as we get closer, we'll be pinning down that timing for you. I'm meteorologist Liz Braden from 21 Alive on WoWo 92.3 FM and 1190 AM.
6: And right now, thank you so very much, Liz. Right now, we've got winds out of the north at 2. We've got partly cloudy skies, so a little scattered fog across WoWo land. 72 degrees in Hartford City, 71 at your severe weather station. 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And the Monday edition of Fort Wayne's Morning News continues now with Caleb Blakesley and Josh Williams. 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
0: Triple digit heat is headed our way. Good morning, Wobbleland. I am KB, and welcome to another work week together here on WoWo. Let's definitely get you out the front door here first and foremost with everything you need to know before you start your Monday. So extreme heat is about to take over Northeast Indiana. In fact, I would say that's not only your top story today, but that's really going to be your top story for the remainder of our week together. So this first major heat wave of summer is going to settle in this afternoon, bringing afternoon feels like temperatures between 100 and 105. And that is going to be the case really primarily through Thursday. We'll tell you exactly what to expect, who's more at risk, and where you can find cooling stations if you need them throughout the show here, not only today, but again, through this work week together. And then we'll also have an update for you on the conflict involving the U.S. and Iran. The ceasefire kind of appears to be holding, but of course, tensions remain high there in the Middle East. It's pretty much the same story we've been hearing all along, but we'll bring you the latest developments and what officials are saying going into this 4th of July holiday. And then the property tax debate, once again, is heating up. Lawmakers are still searching for some relief for Hoosier homeowners. So I'll explain what's on the table coming up in about 2 minutes from right now. But first, summer in Indiana really means two things, right? This humidity we're about to have and thunderstorms. And while most of us are watching the forecast to see if our cookout, ball game, or fireworks plans are going to survive, homeowners

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0: The property tax conversation is changing here in Indiana, and it really is one of the biggest conversations happening right now. It's, you know, it's not roads, it's not schools, it's not even the next election, at least yet. It really is property taxes. And here's what's interesting. Just a couple of months ago, the idea of completely eliminating property taxes really did seem like one of those ideas that, you know, people just talked about on social media, but it wasn't really being discussed at the State House. Well, now that is changing a little bit. Lieutenant Governor Micah Beckwith, he joined us last Friday and acknowledged that while completely eliminating property taxes probably isn't going to happen in the next legislative session, lawmakers are actually actively working on different ideas to reduce or eventually replace the current system that we have. So yeah, some proposals would eliminate property taxes only on your primary residence, but others would replace property taxes with a tax on services. And lawmakers really are continuing the debate about what that would mean. What would that look like for schools, police, fire departments, local governments? You know, whether you love these ideas or hate them, I think what's worth paying attention to really is just that the conversation has officially moved beyond, you know, should we talk about property taxes, to if we change them, what does that look like? What's the best way to do it? And that's a very different debate than we were having even a year ago. So over the next couple of weeks, we're going to keep advancing this conversation here on WoWo. I actually want to invite Representative J.D. Prescott on the air, who's been traveling the state talking about his proposal, and then Representative Chris Judy, who's also exploring some property tax reform as well. I want to have him on the show, too. And my goal, really, I mean, it's not to convince you one way or the other. I'm not going to sit here and pretend that I know the best answer to property taxes. But my goal is to hopefully let you hear directly from the lawmakers writing these actual proposals, you know, so we can ask the questions that matter and help understand exactly how any changes would affect your family, my family, all of us. Because, I mean, if Indiana is seriously considering one of the biggest tax policy changes in state history, right? I mean, we all deserve to understand exactly what's on the table. Well, news time at 6:16. I need to hook up with Brian Ford. He stands by with your top trending stories straight ahead here on WoWo.
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3: We have partly cloudy skies, a little scattered fog, 71 degrees across Wobo Land. I'm Brian Ford. Here's what's trending at 6:18. Well, getting your car towed is bad enough. Arkansas investigators, though, say one towing company allegedly skipped the legal part altogether, repossessing vehicles without authorization and creating fake paperwork to cover her tracks. The case includes forged titles, false tow slips, and enough felony charges to need a spreadsheet. 140 felonies in all and counting. And talk about picking the worst possible target. Investigators say a Florida man allegedly impersonating a police officer tried to stop an undercover sheriff's vehicle. Deputies flipped the script on him, pulling him over instead. They say they found illegal emergency lights and a siren in the car, as well as a gun. Instead of coffee and a donut, he got handcuffs and a trip to jail. Well, there are complaints, and then there's whatever this was. One missing order of hash browns allegedly turned into a full-blown shift-wide response. Video shows a customer swinging at a Waffle House employee, then getting quickly subdued as co-workers rushed in and piled on. The customer eventually left the restaurant, still arguing, just no longer standing. And if you're allegedly planning a crime, step one is probably don't pocket dial 911 on the way there. North Carolina investigators say a 19-year-old accidentally called emergency dispatch while riding with two other men to an alleged shooting, and the recording reportedly captured them mentioning their destination. Surprise! Surveillance camera and the suspect's ankle monitor allegedly filled in the rest, leading to felony charges including assault with intent to kill. 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Time saver traffic and weather together every 10 minutes during Fort Wayne's morning news. From the Craigville Appliance Traffic Center, as we head through this 6 o'clock hour, locking in on the 6:30 mark, we have no crashes, tie-ups, or delays across Fort Wayne, Allen County, or the tri-state region. Construction-wise, eastbound State Road 1, you're still closed. Diebold to Tunkel, that's going to be for ongoing utility work. Same deal in New Haven Avenue. It's closed Meyer Road to Coliseum Boulevard, a major water project continuing on the east side. The big four right now, Washington, Jefferson, Lafayette, and Clinton, looking good getting in, out, and through downtown. Interstates and major roads moving out or near posted limits region-wide. Drive times right where they should be. I-69, your traffic volume out there, normal for a Monday morning. Everything lining up good, though. If you're Indy-bound, it's 90 minutes from the Fort to 465, 38 to and from the Michigan line if you're north of Fort Wayne. I-469, great shape, top to bottom in both directions there. Keep in mind, though, that one-lane construction zone can give you headaches between US 24 and Wheelock Road. It'll jam up quickly as traffic volumes build in later on. You can bet on it. And it's smooth sailing on the toll roads. Everything looking good. Chicago to Toledo and back again. Next check from the Craigville Appliance Traffic Center comes up in about 10 minutes. Craigville Appliance, now with a second location right here in Fort Wayne at 3539 North Clinton Street. That's going to be just south of the Glenbrook Square Mall. 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
4: From 21 Alive, I'm meteorologist Liz Braden with your forecast. A very hot and humid stretch ahead. We're under an extreme heat warning. We'll be partly cloudy today with a high of 93.

0: Although the heat index could range as high as 105. Tonight, temperatures only dropping down to 75 degrees. We'll be back in the mid-90s the next few days. I'm meteorologist Liz Braden on WoWo 92.3 FM at 1190 AM.
1: Thanks, Liz. Right now we got clear skies, already 70 degrees off the world famous WoWo fire escape. Well, news time at 6:22. Josh Williams in the driver's seat in about 60 seconds with the update on the sports world from the weekend. But first, I swear sunlight is both a blessing and a curse this time of year, because the second spring hits and the house fills, you know, with natural spring light. And by spring, I mean summer, right? We're in the middle of the summer. But suddenly with all this sun, you notice everything. The scuffed floors, the outdated decor, and yeah, that one piece of furniture that's been hanging off for dear life for decades. 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
1: Well, sports time at 6:24. Josh Williams, good morning.
4: Yes, good morning, KB, and good morning, WoWo Land. So let's catch you up with the Indiana Fever without Caitlin Clark, who's been sidelined with that back injury. It was Ty Harris who came through for the Fever Saturday night in a 111-87 win over the LA Sparks. She finished with 16 points, 5 rebounds, and 3 assists after being inserted into the starting lineup with Clark's absence. Kelsey Mitchell also was the leading scorer, 26. 6 points, while Monique Billings and Aaliyah Boston both reached double figures as well. Now, as for Clark's return, she'll have some time to nurse that injured back all week as the Fever enter a long layoff. Their next game isn't until July 5th against the Las Vegas Aces. Now, sticking with basketball, Indiana Pacer guard Tyrese Halliburton, he held his camp in Indianapolis.

0: Hey, Wobbleland, it's KB here. Listen up for a minute. We need to talk about my friends over at Fred Tenya Shoes because a lot of people are surprised by this. 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
5: A very hot and humid stretch ahead. We're under an extreme heat warning. We'll be partly cloudy today with a high of 93, although the heat index could range as high as 105. Tonight, temperatures only dropping down to 75 degrees. We'll be back in the mid-90s the next few days. I'm meteorologist Liz Braden on WoWo 92.3 FM at 1190 AM.
6: I'm Nicole Kosselip with Ag Headline News. I'm Brownfield. The Trump administration is moving forward regenerative agricultural initiatives to improve producer profitability and human health.
7: Directing federal agencies to accelerate agricultural innovations that give farmers and ranchers the necessary resources to ensure American crops are the healthiest and the most abundant and the most affordable.
6: Ag Secretary Brooke Rollins released a final regenerative feedstock rule.
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6: The CEO of Clean Fuels Alliance America says the renewable fuel standard is benefiting American soybean farmers.
9: Positive outcomes like increased value at the for soybeans, increased value for soybean oil and soybean processors, but also significantly increased fuel production in the biodiesel, renewable diesel space.
6: I'm Nicole Haslip with Brownfield.
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14: We have partly cloudy skies, some scattered fog across WoWo land, 71 degrees. We'll see skies becoming partly cloudy for Monday, hot and humid with a high in the low 90s. It's going to feel more like 100. Good morning. I'm Brian Ford. Glad you're with us. Coming up in the news at the half hour on WoWo, 92.3 FM and 1190 AM, a farm accident near Antwerp in rural Paulding County has left a man dead. Southern Michigan

Officials are investigating a deadly UTV crash, and he thought he was talking to a 14-year-old girl. He thought wrong, and now a Northeast Indiana man is in jail. And if you're planning a cookout, you're going to catch a break at the supermarket this week. Details on these stories and more coming up. Right now, national and global coverage continues at 6:31 with the latest from Fox News.

0: Hey, Wobbleland, it's KB here. Listen up for a minute. 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
4: Abbas has been on unpaid administrative leave from the University of Toledo Medical Center. A Kendallville child solicitation investigation ends with the arrest of an Auburn man. Jason Purdy is accused of communicating online with someone he believed was 14 before arranging a meeting. A suspect's now in custody after a woman's death near the Indiana-Ohio border. Investigators say she was found inside a wrecked semi-truck in Wayne County. Families across the tri-state could see a bit of relief this summer when it comes to 4th of July cookout shopping.
5: The Indiana Farm Bureau says its 2026 summer cookout survey shows the average meal for 10 people costs about $66.73, or roughly $6.67 per person. That's down about 7% from last year and sits below the national average. The report credits lower prices on items like ground beef, ice cream, and potato salad for helping ease overall costs. Heather Starr, WoWo News.
4: The survey says Indiana prices are about 10% lower than the national cookout average. Elsewhere, a 16-year-old is dead after losing control of a UTV in Monroe County, Michigan. The vehicle overturned in a private field, ejecting all three teens inside. The two passengers survived. The News Watch continues now at 6:34. Indiana officials are confirming a new prison is already built to handle multiple execution methods as a debate over the state's death penalty laws continue.
6: The Indiana Department of Correction said the new Westville Correctional Facility was designed to support both lethal injection and firing squad executions, even though state law currently allows only lethal injection. Lawmakers have not approved expanding execution methods, but discussions are expected to return in next year's session, as federal officials also weigh changes to death penalty policy. Tommy Lee, WoWo News.
4: Indiana has resumed executions in recent years after a long pause tied to difficulties obtaining lethal injection drugs. WoWo Flight Watch at Fort Wayne International. All flights currently showing on schedule. Your TSA wait times are under 15 minutes. To Michigan, where officials are stepping up warnings ahead of a statewide effort to protect lakes and rivers from would-be invaders.
2: State officials are reminding boaters and anglers to clean, drain, and dry boats and gear to stop the spread of invasive plants and animals. The push comes as Aquatic Invasive Species Awareness Week began yesterday, with volunteers at boat launches across Michigan. State law requires boaters to remove all plants and animals, drain water before leaving launches, and dispose of unused bait. Laura Smith, WoWo News.
4: News 10 Lansing reports that officials also recommend washing and drying equipment before moving between waterways. WoWo News time is 6:36. 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Time saver traffic and weather together every 10 minutes during Fort Wayne's morning news. From the Craigville Appliance Traffic Center, we head toward the 7 o'clock hour. Crash tie up and delay free across Fort Wayne, Allen County, and the tri-state region. Construction-wise, once again, eastbound State Road 1 still closed. Depot to Tonkel, that's going to be for utility work. Westbound New Haven Avenue, same deal there. Meyer Road to Coliseum, you're closed due to a major water project.

0: continuing. The Big Four, Washington, Jefferson, Lafayette, and Clinton, you are looking good getting it out and through downtown right now. Interstates and major roads moving at or near posted limits region-wide. Drive times right on target. As we check the jam cams, I-69 traffic volume right now building, but still normal for a Monday morning. Everything looking as it should if you're Indy-bound. 90 minutes from the Fort to 465, 38 minutes to and from Pure Michigan if you are north of Fort Wayne on the I. I-469 is in great shape right now, top to bottom in both directions, moving very well this morning. Keep in mind, though, that one-lane construction zone between US 24 and Wheelock Road northbound can and does jam up quickly throughout the day as traffic volumes build in. And the toll roads are looking good, Chicago to Toledo and back again. Next check from the Craigville Appliance Traffic Center comes up in about 10 minutes. Craigville Appliance, now with a second location right here in Fort Wayne at 3539 North Clinton Street. That's going to be just south of the Glenbrook Square Mall. 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
2: From 21 Alive, I'm meteorologist Liz Braden with your forecast. A very hot and humid stretch ahead. We're under an extreme heat warning. We'll be partly cloudy today with a high of 93, although the heat index could range as high as 105. Tonight, temperatures only dropping down to 75 degrees. We'll be back in the mid-90s the next few days. I'm meteorologist Liz Braden on WoWo, 92.3 FM at 1190 AM.
0: And right now, winds are out of the north at 2. We've got partly cloudy skies, some scattered fog across WoWo land. It's 71 degrees in Coldwater and 71 at your severe weather station. 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That's 482-2273 for Visiting Angels, America's choice in home care. And the Monday edition of Fort Wayne's Morning News continues now with Caleb Lakesley and Josh Williams. From the anchor desk, I'm Brian Ford on WoWo, 92.3 FM and 1190 AM.
3: Thanks, Brian. Good morning, WoWo Land. Welcome on in here to our Monday edition of Fort Wayne's Morning News. I am your host, KB, and really your top story is the fact that triple-digit heat is headed our way. This really is going to be the first major heat wave of summer. It's going to settle in this afternoon and bring afternoon feels like temperatures between 100 and 105. And that's really going to be the case through the bulk of our work week together. So keep it tuned here to WoWo. We'll continue to tell you what to expect, who's most at risk, and where you can find cooling stations if you need them. So again, keep it tuned here to Fort Wayne's Morning News. Right now we got clear skies, already 70 degrees off the world famous WoWo fire escape. Now, a couple other headlines that we are tracking down for you. We'll have an update on the conflict involving the U.S. and Iran. The property tax debate, it is continuing amongst lawmakers as they're still searching for relief for Hoosier homeowners. And then we're going to get you locked in on the biggest and best fireworks displays happening all across Northeast Indiana, so you do not miss a thing when it comes to celebrating America's 250th birthday. So a lot of ground to cover as we make our way through this holiday week. Straight ahead here on WoWo, 92.3 FM and 1190 AM.
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3: I'm sure you are all well aware of the paint trucks, right, that drive down the road at about the speed of a turtle carrying a refrigerator, right? We're all familiar. In fact, a couple of weeks ago, I shared here on the air that I got stuck not behind one, not behind two, but three of these trucks. And I remember, you know, just thinking, like, surely there is some way around. Apparently, there is not. And after I posted a reel about this, I got a message from the company that stripes many of our roads around Allen County. And, you know, they explained that we're not just seeing all paint trucks. The follow trucks, warning you not to cross the freshly painted lines, that really is just their job, keeping drivers off the fresh paint. And after seeing what happened downtown on Calhoun Street, I think they may have won their argument of why we all need to stay put behind. Did anyone else see the paint lines? Josh Williams, do you know what I'm talking about? The paint lines along Calhoun.
4: I do. And it's funny.
3: You know, who fixes that?
4: The city.
3: That's what I want to know. I mean, this looks like someone was in a real hurry to get to the holiday weekend, if you know what I mean. Whether that's what happened or not, I obviously don't know. But it is a pretty good reminder of why those follow trucks exist. I mean, when drivers go through wet paint, like what happened on Calhoun, you know, it doesn't just stay where it's supposed to. I'm sure it's all over tires, you know. It's clearly down the roadway. We can see that. I don't know. Maybe it ended up on other vehicles. Who knows?
4: Sister, I don't even know if there was a do not follow truck following that car. It looks like they had a couple of martinis and lunch. They said, we got to finish up downtown, and we need to get home lickety-split to watch the U.S. take on Turkey, because that's the effort that was put in.
3: Well, I'll tell you what. It ruined that fresh paint. It got no chance of curing, that's for sure. It must have happened within seconds. But, you know, then and here is the part, though, that nobody likes. These crews are often moving around 8 miles per hour. Yes, eight miles per hour. I get it. And they're asking you not to pass them. In my case, not one, not two, but three of these trucks. But the good news is they told me when they reached out to me, yes, Kayla, we do try to pull over whenever it's safe, you know, if and when traffic starts backing up. However, they have said that unfortunately an alternative route isn't always available. So, you know, the next time you're crawling behind one of those line painting operations, it's like a parade, just remember, you know, they're not trying to ruin your commute. They're trying to keep fresh paint off your car and making sure those markings actually stay where they belong and not smeared all across Calhoun Street. I'll even admit, after you know, seeing these paint lines, I owe all of our paint crews an apology out there after complaining a couple of weeks ago. I don't know. Have you ever gotten the wet paint on your car? I have not. You
4: have.
3: It's
4: hard to get off your car.
3: It is hard to get off. My guys at Kelly Auto, by the way, they can get it off. I do know that. But if you were one of the folks who spotted this paint, those lines on Calhoun Street, y'all, let me know. Text me 260-447-1190. I'd love to hear your interpretation of what potentially happened there. Well, news time at 6. Who knew we could talk about paint lines for so long? Well, news time at 6:46. I need to check in with Brian Ford. He's got your top trending stories straight ahead here on WoWo.

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0: 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Listen up for a minute. 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
3: Still arguing, just no longer standing. And if you're allegedly planning a crime, here's a tip. Step one is probably don't pocket dial 911 on the way there. North Carolina investigators say a 19-year-old accidentally called emergency dispatch while riding with two other men to an alleged shooting, and the recording reportedly captured them mentioning their destination, among other details. Surveillance cameras, and this is shocking, the suspect's ankle monitor allegedly filled in the rest of the blanks, leading to the charges including assault with the intent to kill. Wobo News Time is 6:50. Time saver traffic and weather together every 10 minutes during Fort Wayne's morning news. As we head towards 7 o'clock and the start of the Monday morning rush hour, we are crash, tie up, and delay free across Fort Wayne, Allen County, and the tri-state region. Construction-wise, do keep in mind, eastbound State Road 1 closed. Diebold to Tonkel, that's going to be for ongoing utility work. Westbound New Haven Avenue, same deal there, closed. Meyer Road to Coliseum, a major water project continues. The Big Four, Washington, Jefferson, Lafayette, and Clinton, looking good getting in, out, and through downtown. Interstates and major roads moving at or near posted limits region wide. Your drive times right on point. As we check the jam cams this morning, I-69 traffic volume building in nicely, but still normal for a Monday morning. Everything looking good there. If you're Indy bound, it's 90 minutes, a 4 to 465, 38 to and from Pure Michigan if you're north of Fort Wayne on the I-469, great shape top to bottom in both directions as well. And the toll roads, smooth sailing Chicago to Toledo and back again for our truck driving friends there. Next check from the Craigville Appliance Traffic Center comes up in about 10 minutes. 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That's going to be just south of the Glenbrook Square Mall on the same side of the road. Hey, check them out. 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
5: From 21 Alive, I'm meteorologist Liz Braden with your forecast. A very hot and humid stretch ahead. We're under an extreme heat warning. We'll be partly cloudy today with a high of 93, although the heat index could range as high as 105. Tonight, temperatures only dropping down to 75 degrees. We'll be back in the mid-90s the next few days. I'm meteorologist Liz Braden on WoWo 92.3 FM at 1190 AM.
0: Well, Liz, we are well on our way. Right now, we're sitting with clear skies, 70 degrees already off the world-famous WoWo Fire Escape. WoWo News Time at 6:52. Josh Williams, he's also sitting here with an update on the sports world for us. He'll get us all caught up from everything that went down over the weekend in about 60 seconds. But first, you know, every once in a while, it's just nice to say thank you to the people who make your life a little bit easier. And for me, this is a thank you and honestly a bit of a little love note to our friends at Brockman Heating and Air Conditioning, your independent American Standard heating and air conditioning dealer. 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That's why I always tell people, do not wait.

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0: Well, with sports time at 6:54, Josh Williams, what's going on in your world?
3: Well, the FIFA World Cup wrapped up group play over the weekend and officially kicked off the knockout stage. On Saturday, England defeated Panama 2-0 to win Group L. Croatia edged out Ghana 2-1 to finish up second and advance on. Portugal and Colombia, they battled to a scoreless draw, sending Portugal through as the Group K winner. And the DR Congo, they earned a 3-1 victory to claim the runner-up spot. Argentina, they stayed perfect with a 3-1 win over Jordan, and Algeria and Austria, they played to an entertaining 3-3 draw. Then yesterday, the round of 32 got underway as Canada, they knocked off South Africa 1-0 to become the first team to advance to the round of 16. Now the knockout stage will continue on today. Brazil will be taking on Japan, Germany will face Paraguay, and the Netherlands will be meeting Morocco. And then, of course, on Wednesday, we'll have Bosnia and the United States getting underway for their round of 32. We'll see what happens, though, and we'll keep you updated right here on your home for Indiana Hoosiers football.
0: 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Another update on your time saver traffic happening straight ahead here on Fort Wayne's Morning News.
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0: 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They're farmer-owned, community-focused, and clearly committed to giving back. 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Mobile News time at 6:56. Brian Ford popping up to the microphone with a roundup of our time saver traffic. Brian, what's happening on the roads?
6: KB, we've had a couple of bangaroos already out there this morning, but they have been pretty much non-injury and pulled off to the side of the road into parking lots. So we are crash tie-up and delay-free currently across Fort Wayne, Allen County, and the tri-state region. Things looking overall good getting in, out, and through downtown. Washington, Jefferson, Lafayette, and Clinton moving exactly as they should. Interstates and major highways, too. The next check from the the Craig Villa.

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2: From 21 Alive, I'm meteorologist Liz Braden with your forecast. A very hot and humid stretch ahead. We're under an extreme heat warning. We'll be partly cloudy today with a high of 93, although the heat index could range as high as 105. Tonight, temperatures only dropping down to 75 degrees. We'll be back in the mid-90s the next few days. I'm meteorologist Liz Braden on WoWo 92.3 FM at 1190 AM.
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3: 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The site contains tips on various items to know, from activities to safety, weather, and wildfire threats. I'm Rod Bain reporting for the U.S. Department of Agriculture in Washington, D.C.
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0: Hey, Wobbleland, it's KB here. Listen up for a minute. 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
4: 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Thanks so much for starting your day with us. I'm Brian Ford. We have partly cloudy skies, 71 degrees across WOWO land. Partly cloudy, hot and humid with a Monday high in the low 90s. An extreme heat warning does take effect at 2 this afternoon. That runs through 8 p.m. Thursday. Your 21 Alive First Alert forecast comes up at about 7:07. 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Get ready for a hot and steamy week. First Alert weather days are in effect Monday through Friday as temperatures climb above 90 and it'll feel over 100 each afternoon. The forecast stays mostly dry, plenty of sunshine before the next chance of showers and storms arrives heading into the weekend. Meanwhile, a farm accident in northwest Ohio turned deadly when a tractor hauling an anhydrous tank crashed into a ditch and leaked chemicals. 59-year-old Keith Dirk of rural Paulding County was pronounced dead at the scene just after 4 p.m. yesterday. Elsewhere, a USDA health alert is warning consumers in Indiana about mislabeled chicken products sold at Kroger.
5: The USDA's Food Safety and Inspection Service issued a public health alert for private selection honey Dijon boneless chicken breasts after undeclared eggs were found in the product. The labeling error was discovered by a retailer, and the product was shipped to Kroger stores in Indiana along with other states. No illnesses have been reported, but consumers are urged to not eat it and throw it away or return it. Tommy Lee, WOWO News.
4: The product is no longer being sold, but some packages may still be in homes. A Fort Wayne man's dead following a weekend shooting at Weiser Park. Officers say he was found shortly after 12:45 in the morning Saturday and did not survive his injuries. And an online child exploitation investigation leads to a felony arrest in northeast Indiana. Jason Purdy's charged with child solicitation after allegedly attempting to meet a person he believed was a 14-year-old girl. Michigan lawmakers are weighing new limits on how connected employees must stay to their jobs after hours.
2: A Michigan Senate bill would ban employers from requiring workers to check or respond to job-related emails, texts, calls, or messaging apps once their shift ends. The Workplace Employee Boundaries Act would set new rules for after-hours communication. Supporters say it would protect personal time and reduce pressure on employees to stay constantly available. Laura Smith, WOWO News.
4: The proposal is still under review in the state legislature. A 16-year-old boy is dead after a UTV rolled over in a Monroe County, Michigan field over the weekend. None of the three teens inside were wearing seatbelts. Two passengers are expected to recover. The News Watch continues now at 7:05. Ohio homeowners eligible for a property tax break are set to see extra savings next year.
6: State lawmakers approved a one-time property tax credit for Ohio homestead recipients funded by a $350 million surplus. The average homeowner in the program will save about $450 more in 2027, on top of existing savings. The credit applies to residents who had a homestead exemption in 2026 or apply by an October deadline. Victor Garcia, WOWO News.
4: About 710,000 Ohioans currently receive that exemption. WOWO Flight Watch at Fort Wayne International. All flights are on schedule. TSA wait times about 15 minutes. Finally, a new Indiana

0: 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Some counties are opting out this year while others plan to participate. 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Time saver traffic and weather together every 10 minutes during Fort Wayne's Morning News. From the Craigville Appliance Traffic Center, if you're headed out this morning and getting into that Monday morning rush hour, you're going to find the commute crash, tie-up, and delay-free across Fort Wayne, Allen County, and the tri-state region. Construction-wise, eastbound State Road 1 still closed. Diebold to Tonkel for utility work. Westbound New Haven Avenue closed. Meyer to Coliseum, same thing. Utility work ongoing there as well. The Big Four, Washington, Jefferson, Lafayette, and Clinton, okay in and out and through downtown. Interstates and major roads moving at or near posted limits. Drive times right where they should be. As we take a look, I-69 traffic volume still building in during that Monday morning rush hour, but everything normal, looking good. If you're Indy bound, 90 minutes from the Fort to 465, 38 to and from the Michigan line if you're north of Fort Wayne on the I. 469's in great shape, top to bottom, still both directions. Keep in mind, though, that one-lane construction zone between US 24 and Wheelock Road northbound can jam up very quickly, especially as commercial traffic builds in later on. Do keep an eye to your app. And it's smooth sailing Chicago to Toledo on the toll roads. Next check from the Craigville Appliance Traffic Center comes up in about 10 minutes. Craigville Appliance now with a second location right here in Fort Wayne at 3539 North Clinton Street, just south of the Glenbrook Square Mall. 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
2: From 21 Alive, I'm meteorologist Liz Braden with your forecast. A very hot and humid stretch ahead. We're under an extreme heat warning. We'll be partly cloudy today with a high of 93, although the heat index could range as high as 105. Tonight, temperatures only dropping down to 75 degrees. We'll be back in the mid-90s the next few days. I'm meteorologist Liz Braden on WoWo 92.3 FM at 1190 AM.
0: And right now, we've got winds out of the north at 2. We've got partly cloudy skies across Woboland. 71 degrees in Warsaw, 71 at your severe weather station. 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And the Monday edition of Fort Wayne's Morning News continues now with Kayla Blakesley and Josh Williams. 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
3: Triple-digit heat is headed our way. Good morning, WoWo Land. Welcome on in here to Fort Wayne's Morning News. I am your host, KB, and this is not your average Indiana summer forecast. If you are just tuning in, the hot weather headed our way really is your top story. We're going to have extreme heat taking over the bulk of northeast Indiana. It's really going to be the first major heat wave of the summer, and it's going to settle in really this afternoon and bring afternoon feels-like temperatures between 100 and 105 degrees. And that's not just for today, but that's really going to be through the remainder of our work week together. So we'll continue to tell you what to expect, you know, who's most at risk and where you can find cooling stations if you need them. A couple other top stories that we're tracking down for you. We will have an update on the conflict involving the U.S. and Iran. The ceasefire essentially kind of appears to be holding for now, but I mean, we know how the story goes. Tensions still remain high in the Middle East. The property tax debate, it continues as lawmakers are still searching for some real relief for Hoosier homeowners. In fact, a couple of our state representatives have a few ideas up their sleeves that they're exploring this summer. And then 4th of July celebrations are definitely starting to ramp up. So we're going to get you locked in on some of the biggest and best fireworks displays happening all across northeast Indiana, so you do not miss a thing this holiday week. So right now we got clear skies, already 71 degrees off the world famous WoWo Fire Escape, and our live coverage kicks off straight ahead here on WoWo. But first, you know, there are some home projects you keep thinking about doing, right? And then there are the ones you finally do and you wonder why you waited so long. For us, that was replacing the carpet in our living room. And I'm not exaggerating when I tell you, it completely changed the space. The team at Three Kings Flooring made the entire process easy. We've got Jeremy out there, Todd, Shania, the whole crew. They help us find exactly what we were looking for, answered all our questions, and made sure everything was done right. That's just one of the reasons that I love working with local

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0: All right, Northeast Indiana, this is one of those weeks where the weather can actually become very dangerous. In fact, the weather, the extreme heat is going to be your top headline, not only today, but probably through the remainder of our work week together. An extreme heat warning is going to go into effect this afternoon, right around 2 o'clock, and last through Thursday night. And while you'll see actual temperatures, you know, in the low to mid 90s, that's really not the number you're going to be paying attention to or that you should pay attention to. It's the heat index or what it actually feels like outside that you need to be paying attention to. Because of the humidity, it's going to feel more like 100 to about 105 during the hottest parts of the day. And here's why that matters, obviously, because when it's humid, your sweat can't evaporate the way it's supposed to, which means your body has a much harder time cooling itself down. That's why, you know, 95 degrees with Indiana humidity can actually be far more dangerous than a dry, you know, 95 degrees out west. Another concern is that we're not really getting much relief overnight. Has anyone checked the overnight temperatures? I just did. And they're only expected to drop in the mid-70s. So homes, buildings, you know, our bodies just won't get much of a chance to cool off before we do it all over again the very next day. So if you work outside, if you coach, you know, summer sports, have little kids, older family members or pets, take this heat seriously. Drink lots of water before you even think you need it. Limit your strenuous activity outside if you can. You know, and if you start feeling dizzy or someone you know starts feeling dizzy or nauseous or they stop sweating altogether, don't brush it off. That could be something very serious to tend to. And if you are someone or you know someone who needs somewhere to cool down, Fort Wayne really does have several free cooling stations. They'll be open throughout the week. The Rescue Mission, for example, the Salvation Army on North Clinton is open weekdays. We're going to be sure to have this full list up online as well. But the Fullinger Fryman Botanical Conservatory also open much of the week. A reminder, they are closed on Mondays, by the way. But bottom line, this is not just another hot Indiana summer day. When it feels like 105, your body knows the difference. But like I said, we'll be sure to have all that information along with the cooling stations posted online at wobo.com. But for now, take care of yourself and check on your neighbors too.
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4: Can we talk about how every single time it rains in Indiana, homeowners suddenly become part-time meteorologists? Hey, it's Wobo's KB here. Like, you're standing at the window watching the storm rolling in thinking, well, I guess we'll find out if the basement survives this one. And honestly, if your basement does have that damp, funky smell going on, if you've noticed moisture on the walls, or if every rain does have you stressed out, it's probably time to call my friends at Dew Hadway. 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Whether that's sealing cracks, improving drainage, straightening walls, or installing a sump pump system that can actually keep up with Indiana storms. 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They do upfront pricing, expert work, and they genuinely care about getting it done right. So before the summer storms really start rolling in,

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2: We have partly cloudy skies across Wobo Land, 71 degrees. I'm Brian Ford. Here's what's trending at 7:16. Well, getting your car towed's bad enough, but an Arkansas investigator says one towing company owner allegedly skipped the legal part altogether, repossessing vehicles without authorization and creating fake paperwork to cover her tracks, or at least try to. The case includes forged titles, false tow slips, and enough felony charges to need a spreadsheet. 140-plus felonies in all and counting. And talk about picking the worst possible target in the world. Investigators say a Florida man allegedly impersonating a police officer tried to stop an undercover sheriff's vehicle. Deputies flipped a script on him, pulling him over instead. They say they found illegal emergency lights and siren, as well as a gun in the guy's car. Instead of coffee and a donut, he got handcuffs and a quick trip to jail. There are complaints, and then there's, well, whatever this was. One missing order of hash browns allegedly turned into a full-blown shift-wide beatdown. Video shows a customer swinging at a Waffle House employee, then getting quickly subdued as all of the co-workers rushed in and piled on. Well, the customer eventually left the restaurant, still arguing, just no longer standing. And if you're allegedly planning a crime, here's a tip. Step one, probably don't pocket dial 911 on the way there. North Carolina investigators say a 19-year-old accidentally called emergency dispatch while riding with two other men to an alleged shooting. Well, the recording reportedly capturing them mentioning their destination and other details. Surveillance cameras and, shockingly, the suspect's ankle monitor. Yeah, you heard that one right. Allegedly filled in the rest, leading to charges including assault with the intent to kill. News is brought to you by Visiting Angels, currently looking for quality people to work with them. 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That's 482-2273 for Visiting Angels, America's choice in home care. Time saver traffic and weather together every 10 minutes during Fort Wayne's morning news. From the Craigville Appliance Traffic Center, things looking overall very good as we head into this Monday morning rush hour. We are crash, tie up, and delay free currently across Fort Wayne, Allen County, and the Tri-State region. Eastbound State Road 1, you're going to be closed from Diebold to Tonkel for utility work. And westbound New Haven Avenue, closed from Meyer Road to Coliseum Boulevard. A major water project, rather, continuing there. Otherwise, the big four, Washington, Jefferson, Lafayette, and Clinton, looking good getting in, out, and through downtown. Interstates and major roads moving along at or near posted limits. Drive times exactly where we expect them. Checking the jam cams right now, I-69 traffic volume still building into that Monday morning rush hour, but things looking overall normal. Everything lining up as it should. If you're in bound, 90 minutes from the 4 to 465, 38 to and from the Michigan line if you're north of Fort Wayne on the I. 469 still good shape, top to bottom in both directions, A-OK there. And it is smooth sailing on the toll roads, overall very good, Chicago to Toledo and back again. Next check from the Craigville Appliance Traffic Center comes up in about 10 minutes. Craigville Appliance, now with a second location right here in Fort Wayne. It's at 3539 North Clinton Street, just south of the Glenbrook Square Mall. 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
3: From 21 Alive, I'm meteorologist Liz Braden with your forecast. A very hot and humid stretch ahead. We're under an extreme heat warning. We'll be partly cloudy today with a high of 93, although the heat index could range as high as 105. Tonight, temperatures only dropping down to 75 degrees. We'll be back in the mid-90s the next few days. I'm meteorologist Liz Braden on WoWo 92.3 FM at 1190 AM.
4: What Liz is trying to say in her forecast is the fact that it's going to be hot today, tomorrow, Wednesday, Thursday. So brace yourselves now. WoWo News Time at 7:20 coming up. Josh Williams, he's got a roundup of all of our hot sports headlines coming up in about 60 seconds. But first, cars today. 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
0: Well, sports time at 7:22. 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
2: All right, let's get you locked in with Major League Baseball. The Chicago Cubs, they're on the road against the rivals, the Milwaukee Brewers. How about Seiya Suzuki? He singled in two runs to key a three-run 10th inning. And Jordan Wicks, who was just called up earlier yesterday, got the game-ending double play with the bases loaded to help preserve the Cubs' 4-3 win over the Brew Crew in 10 innings. The Chicago White Sox also playing at home against the KC Royals. Unfortunately, this went KC's way. Carter Jensen extended his franchise record rookie hitting streak to 19 games, and five Kansas City Royals relievers held Chicago scoreless for five innings to end a four-game losing streak. KC wins 5-4 over the Southsiders. The Reds were on the road out in Pittsburgh, and Ryan O'Hearn, he homered twice in a game for the third time in majors and drove in four runs to help Pittsburgh Pirates to avoid a series sweep with a 9-4 win over the Reds. Coming up in our next look at sports, we'll talk about the FIFA World Cup, get you previewed up on what you need to know about the knockout stage. Obviously, we had Canada playing yesterday. The U.S. will play on Wednesday. We'll tell you everything that you need to know coming up at 7:50 right here on your home for Indiana Hoosiers football.
0: Thanks, Joshua. News time at 7:24. We're also getting you caught up on your finances this morning with financial advisor Chris Moore from Moore Wealth Management. He joins us live straight ahead here on WoWo.
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0: Hey, Wobbleland, it's KB here. Listen up for a minute. We need to talk about my friends over at Fred Tenya Shoes because a lot of people are surprised by this. 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They carry the best brands, Hoka, Brooks, New Balance, Asics, and Birkenstocks. 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And here's the difference. Real people who know how shoes should fit take the time to get it right for you. 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

0: Hey, Wobbleland, it's KB here. Listen up for a minute. 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
4: A northern Iowa grain farmer suggests there are few, if any, pathways to profitability this year. Caleb Renner tells Brownfield,
5: yeah, gonna be brutally honest, there's not a lot on the table.
4: Renner says low commodity prices and high input costs are squeezing the bottom line of many growers. The head of the National Oilseed Processors Association says there's been a major shift in the final destination for most U.S.-grown soybeans. Devin Mogler tells Brownfield,
6: 3 or 4 years ago, we were exporting over 60% of our whole soybeans, most of which were going to China. We're on pace this year, according to the USDA, to crush over 62% of all soybeans grown in the U.S. right here at home.
4: Mogler says higher biodiesel blend levels announced this year by the EPA are expected to continue to push soybean demand. And U.S. poultry production was higher in the month of May. I'm Brent Barnett, Brownfield.
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0: Hey, Wobbleland, it's KB here. Listen up for a minute. We need to talk about my friends over at Fred Tenya Shoes because a lot of people are surprised by this. 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
6: Per person. That's down about 7% from last year and sits below the national average. The report credits lower prices on items like ground beef, ice cream, and potato salad for helping ease overall costs. Heather Starr, WoWo News.
7: The same survey says Indiana prices are about 10% lower than the national cookout average. A 16-year-old's dead after losing control of a UTV in Monroe County, Michigan. The vehicle overturned in a private field, according to officials, ejecting all three teens inside, while two passengers survived. The Newswatch continues now at 7:35. Indiana officials are confirming that a new prison is already built to handle multiple execution methods as debate grows over the state's death penalty laws altogether.
8: The Indiana Department of Corrections said the new Westville Correctional Facility was designed to support both lethal injection and firing squad executions, even though state law currently allows only lethal injection. Lawmakers have not approved expanding execution methods, but discussions are expected to return in next year's session, as federal officials also weigh changes to death penalty policy. Tommy Lee, WoWo News.
7: Indiana has resumed executions in recent years after a long pause tied to difficulties obtaining lethal injection drugs. WoWo Flight Watch at Fort Wayne International. All of our flights are currently showing on schedule, and your TSA wait times are about 15 minutes, maybe a little less if you're nice. To Michigan, where officials are stepping up warnings ahead of a statewide effort to protect lakes and rivers from would-be invaders.
9: State officials are reminding boaters and anglers to clean, drain, and dry boats and gear to stop the spread of invasive plants and animals. The push comes as Aquatic Invasive Species Awareness Week began yesterday with volunteers at boat launches across Michigan. State law requires boaters to remove all plants and animals, drain water before leaving launches, and dispose of unused bait. Laura Smith, WoWo News.
7: News 10 Lansing reports that officials also recommend washing and drying equipment before moving between waterways. 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Time saver traffic and weather together every 10 minutes during Fort Wayne's morning news. From the Craigville Appliance Traffic Center, we head through the 7:30 hour, locking in toward 8 o'clock and crash tie-up and delay-free. That is the story region-wide. Construction-wise, keep in mind, eastbound State Road 1 closed, Diebold to Tonkel for utility work. Westbound New Haven Avenue, same deal for you, closed Meyer to Coliseum. That major water project out toward New Haven continues. The big four, Washington, Jefferson, Lafayette, and Clinton, still looking pretty much good getting it out and through downtown. Clinton Street, we see you tapping the brakes right now inbound as you approach State Boulevard. And again, just a little bit of brake tapping going on approaching 4th and through the MLK Bridge into the downtown. Interstates and major roads moving at or near posted limits region-wide. Drive times on target. As we check the jam cams right now, I-69 traffic volume still normal for a Monday morning. Everything really looking good out there. If you're indy-bound, 90 minutes from the 4th to 465, you are 38 minutes to and from pure Michigan if you are headed north of Fort Wayne on the I. 469, great shape, top to bottom in both directions still. Keep in mind, though, that one-lane construction zone between U.S. 24 and Wheelock Road northbound can and does jam up quickly. Expect delays later as traffic builds.

0: roads in. And taking a look at the Indiana toll roads, the Ohio Turnpike, everything in good shape across northern Indiana and northern Ohio for our truck driving and traveling friends there. Next check from the Craigville Appliance Traffic Center comes up in about 10 minutes. Craigville Appliance, now with a second location right here in Fort Wayne at 3539 North Clinton Street. That's going to be just south of the Glenbrook Mall on the same side of the road. 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
2: From 21 Alive, I'm meteorologist Liz Braden with your forecast. A very hot and humid stretch ahead. We're under an extreme heat warning. We'll be partly cloudy today with a high of 93, although the heat index could range as high as 105. Tonight, temperatures only dropping down to 75 degrees. We'll be back in the mid-90s the next few days. I'm meteorologist Liz Braden on WoWo, 92.3 FM at 1190 AM.
0: And right now, we've got winds out of the north at 2, mostly cloudy skies across WoWo land. It's 73 degrees in St. Mary's, 73 at your severe weather station. 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And the Monday edition of Fort Wayne's Morning News continues now with Kayla Blakesley and Josh Williams. 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
3: Hey, thanks, Brian. Good morning, WoWo Land. It is Monday, right here on Fort Wayne's Morning News. I am your host, KB, and really the big story is the extreme heat that is headed our way, and that's really going to be your dominant headline for the majority of our work week together, as we've got this extreme heat warning in effect from 2 p.m. today until 8 p.m. on Thursday, and this is for all of Northeast Indiana, so just be weather aware. Feels like temperatures today are going to be anywhere from 100 to 105 degrees. And again, that's going to be the story for the bulk of our work week together. We'll continue to pass along updates here on the show and, of course, keep you clued in on cooling stations if you need them. We also have that information at wowo.com. But for now, we got clear skies, already 73 degrees off the world famous WoWo fire escape. The other hot topic, of course, with it being 4th of July weekend, fireworks. It's a 4th of July tradition, but every year people still end up somehow in the emergency room because they thought, hey, I'll be fine. State Representative Bob Morris, he's going to join me next with the simple things that every family should know before lighting that fuse. Straight ahead here on WoWo.
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3: I cannot believe it. The 4th of July, just days away, millions of Americans will be celebrating with fireworks, America's 250th birthday. But while they're all a lot of fun, right, they can also be incredibly dangerous if they're not handled properly. So joining me this morning is State Representative Bob Morris, who wants to make sure everyone celebrates America's birthday safely this year. So with that, good morning, Bob.
6: Good morning, Kayla.
3: Every single year around this time of year, we hear about people getting hurt with fireworks. What are the biggest mistakes you see people making?
6: Kayla, everyone needs to enjoy our country's big day this coming Saturday. But before you start shooting your fireworks off, even when you purchase your fireworks, wherever you get your fireworks at, you can ask the salespeople there just the different steps that you need to take. The first step is get your hose out, get a bucket of water. These fireworks can be extremely dangerous. And, the state talks about public safety regularly.

0: Firefighters is another good spot to visit. But enjoy your festivities, and then when you finish up with your festivities, you know that there are instructions on fireworks as well, where to point them, where to shoot them, you know, how to face them towards the crowd, depending on which fireworks you get. Sparklers can get extremely hot, and our young ones out there that are running around with sparklers, you know, to have a bucket of water or sand to put the fireworks, you know, in when you get done. But the mistake that I hear frequently from the firefighters is that people take all their fireworks from their show when they get done. They're anxious, you know, it's been a long day to clean up, and they put them all in their garbage can. And about 45 minutes later, they look out back, and, you know, that garbage can is on fire, and many times it actually catches their home on fire, because some people put their trash cans inside as well as on the side of their home. So you definitely need to douse your fireworks with water when you finish up, and or just kind of let them sit in a pile to let them cool down until the next day, in this instance, it'll be Sunday morning. So there's many measures that we can take with fireworks, but fireworks can be extremely dangerous.
1: Yeah, we always take the bucket of water approach. That's kind of how we handle in my home, Bob. But a good idea, too, with the sand. I didn't even think of that. I think the other piece, too, that doesn't get discussed a lot when it comes to fireworks are our pets and our veterans. Fireworks are very exciting for a lot of people. But, you know, for some folks, they're stressful. Any advice for being, you know, a good neighbor this holiday season?
0: There are many things out there for pets as far as, you know, trying to calm them down. I know there's many supplements that vets sell for pets. CBD is one that's out there for pets that you can give your pet beforehand just to calm them down. But it's extremely stressful on many of those men and women that served our country as well from PTSD. So to observe the times, you know, to when fireworks are to be shut off. And that's very important, you know, to respect our neighbors and to respect those men and women that served our great country.
1: So then what would be your overall 4th of July message to Hoosiers as we celebrate here America's 250th birthday?
0: Well, the other thing, Kayla, that I've been listening to the weather alerts that are out there is we're stressing water for fireworks afterwards, but also water for your person. You know, the human body is 90% water, so make sure you stay hydrated this 4th of July as you're outdoors setting up for your fireworks display, setting up for your barbecue, and you know, maybe you're going to play some wiffle ball, baseball, to stay hydrated, enjoy yourself, have fun. You know, our forefathers envisioned great celebrations for this great country. And, Kayla, we'll be playing some baseball next week as well. So, Georgetown Little
1: League. Yeah, speaking of baseball, yeah, how'd they do?
0: Well, Team Health Kick Nutrition Centers actually won the city championship. They beat GTS 7-0 this past week. Britton Monteith was the head coach of Team Health Kick, and they went on to beat GTS 7-0. Jordan Heller was actually the winning pitcher, and a great season. It just takes me back to when I was a kid, and, you know, I've enjoyed coaching my 12-year-old son the past 6 years, and now it's off to All-Stars. I know Josh always loves following us in All-Stars. We've made it to the district championship game and then down to the state championship game, and it's always been my dream to take these little leaguers to Williamsport. So we're hoping that we can get out of state this year and head to the Midwest tournament and get out there to Williamsport. So we've got a great group of kids at Georgetown Little League.
1: Well, best of luck. It sounds like they're having an outstanding season. That's for darn sure. A big old congratulations to all the players and, of course, the coaches and the parents. Sounds like a well-deserved championship there for the city. Way to represent. Bob, really great insight this morning when it comes to fireworks. You have a happy 4th of July. We'll check back in with you 1 week from today.
0: You and Josh, enjoy your 4th of July. Get yourself a sparkler and have some fun. It's always great to be on WoWo.
1: That's State Representative Bob Morris joining us here on WoWo. And just kind of a quick reminder when it comes to Indiana's fireworks laws from June 29th, so we're already underway, through June 3rd, and again July 5th through July 9th, fireworks can legally be set off from 5 p.m. until 2 hours after sunset, so maybe likely 11, midnight, I would say. And remember, fireworks should only be set off, you know, on your own property or someone else's with their permission or a designated

0: discharge location. Shouldn't have to say that, but you just know. But for the bulk, I would just say, you know, fireworks are allowed until about 2 hours after sunset. Well, news time, it's 7:48. Coming up, Josh Williams got the update on our time, not our time saver traffic, on the sports world. That's straight ahead here on Whoa Whoa.
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0: 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Listen up for a minute. 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
3: A winner. While the DR Congo, they got a 3-1 victory to claim the runner-up spot. Argentina stayed perfect with a 3-1 win over Jordan, and Algeria and Austria played to an entertaining 3-3 draw. Then yesterday, the round of 32 got underway. Canada, they knocked off South Africa 1-0 to become the first team to advance on to the round of 16. The knockout stage will continue on today with Brazil taking on Japan, Germany facing Paraguay, and the Netherlands meeting Morocco. And then, of course, coming up this week, the United States men's team will be preparing for their next matchup. Despite losing last Thursday night to Turkey, they won their group, and they'll be playing Bosnia Wednesday night at 8 o'clock Eastern out in Santa Clara, California. Of course, you can watch that game on Fox. The winner there will be playing on to the round of 16. And it'll be interesting to see who they'll have. We'll be breaking that down a little bit later on this morning. So we'll see you back at 8:20 for another look at sports right here on your home for Indiana Hoosiers football.
0: Looking forward to it. Thanks, Josh. World News Time. It's 7:52. Coming up a live look at your time saver traffic. We've got everything you need to know before you go. Straight ahead right here on WoWo.
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0: Hey, Wobbleland, it's KB here. Listen up for a minute. 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
0: As we celebrate America's 250th birthday this year, our friends at Prairie Farms Dairy are reminding us what it means to support the people who serve our country. 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They're farmer-owned, community-focused, and clearly committed to giving back. 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

0: 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Listen up for a minute. 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
7: 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Thank you so much for starting your day with us. I'm Brian Ford. We have mostly cloudy skies, 74 degrees across WOWO land, becoming partly cloudy, hot and humid, with a high in the low 90s. An extreme heat warning takes effect at 2 this afternoon and runs through 8 p.m. Thursday. Your 21 Alive First Alert forecast comes up at about 8:07. 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Get ready for a hot and steamy week. First Alert weather days are in effect Monday through Friday as temperatures climb above 90 and the heat index tops 100 each afternoon. The forecast stays mostly dry with plenty of sunshine before the next chance for showers and storms arrives heading into the holiday weekend. Meanwhile, a farm accident in northwest Ohio turned deadly when a tractor hauling an anhydrous tank crashed into a ditch and leaked chemicals. 59-year-old Keith Dirk of rural Paulding County was pronounced dead at the scene just after 4 p.m. yesterday. A USDA health alert is warning consumers in Indiana about a mislabeled chicken product sold at Kroger.
8: The USDA's Food Safety and Inspection Service issued a public health alert for private selection honey Dijon boneless chicken breasts after undeclared eggs were found in the product. The labeling error was discovered by a retailer, and the product was shipped to Kroger stores in Indiana along with other states. No illnesses have been reported, but consumers are urged to not eat it and throw it away or return it. Tommy Lee, WOWO News.
7: Weekend violence turns lethal as a Fort Wayne man is dead following a weekend shooting at Weiser Park. Officers say he was found shortly after 12:45 Saturday morning and did not survive. An online child exploitation investigation leads to a felony arrest in northeast Indiana. Jason Purdy is charged with child solicitation after allegedly attempting to meet a person he believed was a 14-year-old girl. To Michigan, where lawmakers are now weighing new limits on how connected employees have to stay to their jobs after hours.
2: A Michigan Senate bill would ban employers from requiring workers to check or respond to job-related emails, texts, calls, or messages.

0: apps once their shift ends. The Workplace Employee Boundaries Act would set new rules for after-hours communication. Supporters say it would protect personal time and reduce pressure on employees to stay constantly available. Laura Smith, WoWo News.
1: The proposal is still under review in the state legislature. A 16-year-old boy is dead after a UTV rolled over in a Monroe County, Michigan field over the weekend. None of the three teens inside were wearing seatbelts. Two passengers are expected to recover. The News Watch continues now at 8:05. Ohio homeowners eligible for a property tax break are set to see extra savings next year.
2: State lawmakers approved a one-time property tax credit for Ohio homestead recipients funded by a $350 million surplus. The average homeowner in the program will save about $450 more in 2027, on top of existing savings. The credit applies to residents who had a homestead exemption in 2026 or apply by an October deadline. Victor Garcia, WoWo News.
1: About 710,000 Ohioans currently receive the homestead exemption statewide. WoWo Flight Watch at Fort Wayne International. 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Finally, a new Indiana law will allow alcohol sales at participating county fairs starting July 1st. 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Some counties are opting out this year, while others say they're definitely going to participate. 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Time saver traffic and weather together every 10 minutes during Fort Wayne's Morning News. From the Craigville Appliance Traffic Center, we head into the 8 o'clock hour in overall fine shape across Fort Wayne, Allen County, and the tri-state region. We've got no crashes, tie-ups, or major delays to speak of. Construction-wise, though, we do have some of that. You're going to want to keep this in mind. Eastbound State Road 1, closed. Diebold to Tonkel for ongoing utility work. Westbound New Haven Avenue, same deal. Meyer Road to Coliseum, closed for a major water project. The Big Four, Washington, Jefferson, Lafayette, and Clinton, still looking good getting it out and through downtown over. Overall, interstates and major roads moving at or near posted limits. Drive times are right on target. As we take a look at the jam cams one more time, I-69 traffic volume still normal for a Monday morning. Everything lining up good, though. If you're Indy bound, it's 90 minutes from the 4 to 465. You are 38 to and from that Michigan line if you're headed north of Fort Wayne on the I. I-469 looking good top to bottom right now in both directions. Some minor slowdowns a couple of times out there in that one-lane construction zone northbound between US 24 and Wheelock, but not really jamming up as yet. Although, do keep an eye on that. Use your traffic apps to your advantage. And it is smooth sailing on the toll roads. Our truck driving friends, traveling friends, you're going to find it looking great. Chicago to Toledo and back again. Next check from the Craigville Appliance Traffic Center comes up in about 10 minutes. Craigville Appliance now with a second location right here in Fort Wayne at 3539 North Clinton Street. 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
4: From 21 Alive, I'm meteorologist Liz Braden with your forecast. A very hot and humid stretch ahead. We're under an extreme heat warning. We'll be partly cloudy today with a high of 93, although the heat index could range as high as 105. Tonight, temperatures only dropping down to 75 degrees. We'll be back in the mid-90s the next few days. I'm meteorologist Liz Braden on WoWo, 92.3 FM at 1190 AM.
1: And right now, we've got winds out of the north at 2, mostly cloudy skies across WoWo land. It's 73 degrees in Shipshewana, 74 at your severe weather station. 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That's 482-2273 for Visiting Angels, America's choice in home care. And the Monday edition of Fort Wayne's Morning News, well, that continues now with Caleb Blakesley and Josh Williams. 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
5: Triple-digit heat is headed our way. That really is your top story. Good morning, WoWo Land. Welcome on in here to our Monday edition of Fort Wayne's Morning News. I am your host, KB, and let's definitely get you out the door with everything you need to know about this weather. So extreme heat is really going to take over Northeast Indiana. It's going to be the first major heat wave of the summer, and it will set in right around 2 o'clock, bringing afternoon feels-like temperatures between 100 and 105 25 degrees. And that's really going to be through the bulk of our work week together. So throughout the show and really throughout the rest of

0: work week. We'll tell you what to expect, who's most at risk, and where you can find cooling stations if you need them. We actually already have, if you just can't wait, all of that information posted online at wowo.com if you want to check it out there. But a couple other headlines we're tracking down for you. We'll have an update on the conflict involving the U.S. and Iran. The property tax debate is also heating up again. Lawmakers continue to search for relief for Hoosier homeowners. I'll explain kind of what's on the table and being thrown out there this time. And then, as we know, 4th of July celebrations are definitely ramping up. So we'll get you locked in on some of the biggest and best fireworks displays happening all across Northeast Indiana. So you do not miss a thing this holiday week. So right now we got clear skies, 74 degrees already off world famous WoWo fire escape. And our live coverage continues straight ahead here on WoWo. But first, nobody wakes up on a Saturday morning and says, "Hey, honey, let's go shop for a new roof today." 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
0: I'm sure you are all well aware of the paint trucks, right, that drive down the road at about the speed of a turtle carrying a refrigerator, right? We're all familiar. In fact, a couple of weeks ago, I shared here on the air that I got stuck not behind one, not behind two, but three of these trucks. And I remember, you know, just thinking, like, surely there is some way around. Apparently there is not. And after I posted a reel about this, I got a message from the company that stripes many of our roads around Allen County. And, you know, they explained that we're not just seeing all paint trucks. The follow trucks, warning you not to cross the freshly painted lines, that really is just their job, keeping drivers off the fresh paint. And after seeing what happened downtown on Calhoun Street, I think they may have won their argument of why we all need to stay put behind. Did anyone else see the paint lines? Josh Williams, do you know what I'm talking about? The paint lines along Calhoun.
3: I do. And it's funny.
0: You know, who fixes that?
3: The city.
0: That's what I want to know. I mean, this looks like someone was in a real hurry to get to the holiday weekend, if you know what I mean. Whether that's what happened or not, I obviously don't know. But it is a pretty good reminder of why those follow trucks exist. I mean, when drivers go through wet paint, like what happened on Calhoun, you know, it doesn't just stay where it's supposed to. I'm sure it's all over tires, you know. It's clearly down the roadway. We can see that. I don't know. Maybe it ended up on other vehicles. Who knows?
3: Sister, I don't even know if there was a do not follow truck following that car. It looks like they had a couple of martinis and lunch. They said, we got to finish up downtown, and we need to get home lickety-split to watch the U.S. take on Turkey, because that's the effort that was put in.
0: Well, I'll tell you what. It ruined that fresh paint. It got no chance of curing, that's for sure, and within seconds. But, you know, and here is the part, though, that nobody likes. These crews are often moving around 8 miles per hour. Yes, 8 miles per hour. I get it. And they're asking you not to pass.

0: them. In my case, not one, not two, but three of these trucks. But the good news is they told me when they reached out to me, yes, Kayla, we do try to pull over whenever it's safe, you know, if and when traffic starts backing up. However, they have said that unfortunately an alternative route isn't always available. So, you know, the next time you're crawling behind one of those line painting operations, it's like a parade, just remember, you know, they're not trying to ruin your commute. They're trying to keep fresh paint off your car and making sure those markings actually stay where they belong and not smeared all across Calhoun Street. I'll even admit, after you know, seeing these paint lines, I owe all of our paint crews an apology out there after complaining a couple of weeks ago. I don't know. Have you ever gotten the wet paint on your car? I have not. You
1: have. It's hard to get off your car.
0: It is hard to get off. My guys at Kelly Auto, by the way, they can get it off. I do know that. But if you were one of the folks who spotted this paint, those lines on Calhoun Street, y'all, let me know. Text me 260-447-1190. I'd love to hear your interpretation of what potentially happened there.
2: Hi, I'm Chapman.
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6: We have mostly cloudy skies, 74 degrees across Wawa Land. I'm Brian Ford, and here's what's trending at 8:17. Well, getting your car towed is an experience that's bad enough on its own, but Arkansas investigators say one towing company owner allegedly skipped the entire legal part altogether, repossessing vehicles without authorization and creating fake paperwork to try to cover her tracks. She did not. The case includes forged titles, false tow slips, and enough felony charges to need a spreadsheet. More than 140 felony in all and counting. And talk about picking the worst possible target in the world. Investigators say a Florida man allegedly impersonating a police officer tried to stop an undercover sheriff's vehicle. Well, deputies flipped the script on him and pulled him over instead, saying they found illegal emergency lights, a siren in the guy's car, even a gun. Instead of coffee and a donut, he got handcuffs and a trip to jail. And there are complaints, and then there's whatever the heck this was. One missing order of hash browns allegedly turned into a full-blown shift response. A video shows a customer swinging at a Waffle House employee, then getting quickly beat down as co-workers rushed in and piled on. Oh, the customer eventually left the restaurant, rather. Still arguing, just no longer standing. And if you're allegedly planning a crime, step one is probably don't pocket dial 911 when you're on the way there. North Carolina investigators say that's exactly what a 19-year-old did, automatically called emergency dispatch while riding with two other men to an alleged shooting, and the recording reportedly captured them mentioning, you know, minor things like their destination and other details. Surveillance cameras and the suspect's ankle monitor allegedly filled in the rest of the blanks, leading to charges including assault with intent to kill. 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Located just off DuPont Road on DuPont Oaks behind the brand new Chick-fil-A, get 2 months free when you lease now at Homestead Village. Time saver traffic and weather together every 10 minutes during Fort Wayne's morning news. From the Craigville Appliance Traffic Center, we head through the 8 o'clock hour in great shape. We've got no crashes, tie-ups, or major delays.

0: It's across Fort Wayne, Allen County, or the tri-state region. Checking the big four right now, Washington, Jefferson, Lafayette, and Clinton. Everything looking normal there for Monday morning. Moving okay in, out, and through downtown. Interstates and major roads moving along at or near posted limits. I-69 traffic volume still normal for a Monday, but everything lining up very, very well. If you're Indy bound, 90 minutes from the 4 to 465, 38 to and from the Michigan line if you're north of Fort Wayne. I-469, you're in great shape still, top to bottom in both directions. Keep in mind, though, that one-lane construction zone between US 24 and Wheelock Road northbound can go from interstate to parking lot rather quickly. Use your traffic apps and watch out as traffic builds in, especially later on during the day. And on the toll roads, well, it's smooth sailing between Chicago and Toledo and back again. Next check from the Craigville Appliance Traffic Center comes up in about 10 minutes. Craigville Appliance, now with a second location right here in Fort Wayne at 3539 North Clinton Street. It's going to be just south of Glenbrook Mall on the same side of the road, so check them out. 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
2: From 21 Alive, I'm meteorologist Liz Braden with your forecast. A very hot and humid stretch ahead. We're under an extreme heat warning. We'll be partly cloudy today with a high of 93, although the heat index could range as high as 105. Tonight, temperatures only dropping down to 75 degrees. We'll be back in the mid-90s the next few days. I'm meteorologist Liz Braden on WoWo 92.3 FM at 1190 AM.
3: Thanks, Liz. Right now, we've already got some sunshine, 74 degrees off the world-famous WoWo fire escape. WoWo News Time, it's 8:22. 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Well, sports time. It's 8:23. Josh Williams, we are checking in with you before we check in on our finances so we can get updated on the sports world. What's happening there?
4: Yeah, the Chicago Cubbies, they're on a roll. They continued on their winning ways yesterday afternoon as they beat the Milwaukee Brewers 4-3 in 10 innings. Seiya Suzuki two-run single in the 10th inning put the finishing touches on a series win for the Cubs as they took 3 out of 4 games. Now Chicago, they've won 6 out of the last 7 games and is just 5.5 games behind Milwaukee for first place in the National League Central. Shifting gears to the NBA, where Indiana Pacers guard Tyrese Haliburton held his basketball camp in Indy over the weekend. Now there, he gave an update on his health after tearing his Achilles and being diagnosed with shingles. He said that he feels great. The body feels great. He's able to do everything. He said that he's starting to feel like he's operating like an NBA player for the first time in a long time, which he says is exciting. He also added that he's looking forward to helping new Pacers draftee Braden Smith in the NBA. We'll see you folks back at 8:50 for one final look at sports right here on your home for Indiana Hoosiers football.
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0: 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Listen up for a minute. 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
4: From 21 Alive, I'm meteorologist Liz Braden with your forecast. A very hot and humid stretch ahead. We're under an extreme heat warning. We'll be partly cloudy today with a high of 93, although the heat index could range as high as 105. Tonight, temperatures only dropping down to 75 degrees. We'll be back in the mid-90s the next few days. I'm meteorologist Liz Braden on WoWo 92.3 FM at 1190 AM.
5: I'm Nicole Kosselev with Ag Headline News. I'm Brown Field. The Trump administration is moving forward regenerative agricultural initiatives to improve producer profitability and human health.
6: Directing federal agencies to accelerate agricultural innovations that give farmers and ranchers the necessary resources to ensure American crops are the healthiest and the most abundant and the most affordable.
5: Ag Secretary Brooke Rollins released a final regenerative feedstock rule.
7: This is absolutely going to disrupt grain supply.
5: The CEO of Clean Fuels Alliance America says the renewable fuel standard is benefiting American soybean farmers.
8: Positive outcomes like increased value at the for soybeans, increased value for soybean oil and soybean processors, but also significantly increased fuel production in the biodiesel, renewable diesel space.
5: I'm Nicole Haslep with Brown Field.
9: Kyle Goff here with...
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11: We have mostly cloudy skies, 74 degrees across Wobbleland. We'll see skies become partly cloudy for Monday, hot and humid, with a high in the low 90s, but it's going to feel more like 100. Good morning, I'm Brian Ford. 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

0: Golden County left a man dead. Southern Michigan officials are investigating a deadly UTV crash, and he thought he was talking to a 14-year-old. He thought wrong, and now a northeastern Indiana man is in jail. And if you're planning a cookout, you're going to catch a break at the supermarket. Details on these stories and more coming up right now. 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
1: News. I'm Gianna Gelosi. The U.S. and Iran agreeing to pause strikes and meet later this week after escalating tensions threatened to put their peace deal at risk over the weekend.
2: Technical talks on fleshing out the proposed peace deal are reported by Reuters to be planned for Tuesday in Qatar, but the Iranian deputy foreign minister insists they have nothing in the diary this week. This after the United States and Iran agreed to end a recent renewal of violence. American strikes against Iranian targets near the Strait of Hormuz were met with attempted Iranian drone attacks on the U.S. military in Bahrain.
1: That's Fox's Jonathan Savage. The search for survivors continues in Venezuela after twin earthquakes killed more than 1,400 people last week.
3: Nearly 70,000 others are reported missing and thousands of buildings are destroyed. Venezuelans are criticizing the government's response as inadequate.
1: Fox's Ashley Strohmeyer. 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
0: WoWo News Time is 8:33. The first major heat wave of the summer arrives today and sticks around through Friday. Expect highs in the 90s and triple-digit heat index readings every afternoon, making it dangerous to spend long periods outside. Dry weather dominates the week with a few showers, maybe storms possible by the start of the holiday weekend. Meanwhile, a Paulding County farmer is dead after a tractor pulling an anhydrous ammonia tank, overturned into a ditch in Crane Township just after 4 p.m. yesterday, triggering a hazmat response. 59-year-old Keith Dirk was found unresponsive inside the tractor. The cause of his death remains under investigation. A Toledo doctor's criminal case will take longer to resolve after a judge put sentencing on hold.
4: A Lucas County judge delayed sentencing until August 14th for former University of Toledo surgery resident Dr. Hassan Abbas. The judge said prosecutors and defense attorneys need to further address whether force should factor into sentencing. Abbas was convicted after pleading no contest to charges that included unlawfully distributing abortion medication, identity fraud, and disrupting public services. Victor Garcia, WoWo News.
0: Abbas has been on unpaid administrative leave from the University of Toledo since. A Kendallville child solicitation investigation ends with the arrest of an Auburn man. Jason Purdy is accused of communicating online with someone he believed was 14 before arranging a meeting. And a suspect's now in custody after a woman's death near the Indiana-Ohio border. Investigators say she was found inside a wrecked semi-truck in Wayne County. Families across the tri-state could see a bit of relief this summer when it comes to 4th of July cookout shopping.
5: The Indiana Farm Bureau says its 2026 summer cookout survey shows the average meal for 10 people costs about $66.73, or roughly $6.67 per person. That's down about 7% from last year and sits below the national average. The report credits lower prices on items like ground beef, ice cream, and potato salad for helping ease overall costs. Heather Starr, WoWo News.
0: To Michigan, where a 16-year-old is dead after losing control of a UTV in Monroe County. The vehicle overturned in a private field, ejecting all three teens inside. The two passengers survived and are expected to recover. The Newswatch continues now at 8:35. Indiana officials are confirming a new prison's already built to handle multiple execution methods, even as the debate grows over the state's death penalty law.
6: The Indiana Department of Corrections said the new Westville Correctional Facility was designed to support both lethal injection and firing squad executions, even though state law currently allows only lethal injection. Lawmakers have not approved expanding execution methods, but discussions are expected to return in next year's session, as federal officials also weigh changes to death penalty policy. Tommy Lee, WoWo News.
0: WoWo Flight Watch at Fort Wayne International. All flights still showing on schedule. 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Time saver traffic and weather together every 10 minutes during Fort Wayne's morning news. From the Craigville Appliance Traffic Center, we're rounding out this Monday morning drive in overall very good shape. We've got no crashes, tie-ups, or major delays across Fort Wayne, Allen County, or the tri-state region. Construction to keep in mind, eastbound State Road.

0: On still closed, Diebold to Tonkel. That's going to be for utility work. And westbound New Haven Avenue closed Meyer Road to Coliseum Boulevard for a major water project there. The big four, Washington, Jefferson, Lafayette, and Clinton, looking good getting in, out, and through downtown. Interstates and major roads moving at or near posted limits. Drive times are right on target. As you check the jam cams this morning, I-69 traffic volume normal for a Monday morning. Everything looking overall is like it should, though. If you're Indy bound, 90 minutes from the 4 to 465, 38 to and from that Michigan line if you're north of Fort Wayne. I-469 still in good shape, top to bottom in both directions. And the toll roads are looking good, Chicago to Toledo and back again. Next check from the Craigville Appliance Traffic Center comes up in about 10 minutes. Craigville Appliance, now with a second location right here in Fort Wayne at 3539 North Clinton Street. That's just south of Glenbrook Square Mall. Be sure to check them out. 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
2: From 21 Alive, I'm meteorologist Liz Braden with your forecast. A very hot and humid stretch ahead. We're under an extreme heat warning. We'll be partly cloudy today with a high of 93, although the heat index could range as high as 105. Tonight, temperatures only dropping down to 75 degrees. We'll be back in the mid-90s the next few days. I'm meteorologist Liz Braden on WoWo 92.3 FM at 1190 AM.
0: And right now, winds are out of the north at 2. We have mostly cloudy skies across WoWo land. It's 72 degrees in Wauseon, 74 at your severe weather station. 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That's 482-2273 for Visiting Angels, America's choice in home care. And the Monday edition of Fort Wayne's Morning News continues now with Caleb Blakesley and Josh Williams. From the anchor desk, I'm Brian Ford on WoWo, 92.3 FM and 1190 AM.
3: Thanks, Brian. Good morning, WoWo Land. It's Monday. Thanks for waking up and hanging out with us here on Fort Wayne's Morning News. I mean, if you are just tuning in, I am your host, KB, and really the top story is this extreme heat headed our way. In fact, an extreme heat warning will go in effect at 2 o'clock this afternoon, and stay with us for all of Northeast Indiana until 8 p.m. on Thursday. Okay, we are talking triple-digit feels-like heat. Even just today, this afternoon, we could feel like we're anywhere between 100 and 105 degrees. So definitely be weather aware. I mean, that's going to be the story for the bulk of our work week together. We do have some info regarding cooling stations if you want to check those out online at wowo.com. And then, of course, we'll continue keeping you in the know right here on WoWo. But coming up this morning, Indiana is about to become one of the most talked about vehicle manufacturers in America. Okay. And it's all about an electric truck, but this isn't your typical electric truck. And Jeff Bezos is even betting big on this. We'll get into why, plus why the Chicago Bears Stadium saga could have some huge implications as well. It's all coming up as Gary Dick joins us live straight ahead here on WoWo. But first, you know how every summer starts with just, you know, the best intentions. You're going to drink more water, take more walks, eat a little healthier, get outside more, finally become the kind of person who has their life together. And then suddenly, you know, we have a heat wave and you're living off iced coffee and somehow your schedule is even crazier than it was in May. 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
0: There is a lot happening in the Indiana business world right now. We've got this startup called Slate Auto, and it's making headlines really all across the country right now after announcing its first electric truck will start under $25,000. And y'all, it's being built right here in Indiana. Now you're understanding all of these headlines. So joining us this morning is Gary Dick from Inside Indiana Business to tell us more. And if we have time, we'll also get into the Chicago Bears stadium saga as that continues. But with that, good morning, Gary.
2: Hey, good morning, Kayla.
0: You know, this almost feels like, in terms of this electric truck, it almost feels like the opposite of what we've seen from some other, you know, electric vehicle makers. And instead of building, you know, the most advanced vehicle here, Slate Auto is trying to build the most, you know, affordable one. Is that what you think is making people pay attention?
2: Yeah, you hit it right on the head there, Kayla. You know, typically electric vehicles, they've got all the bells and whistles and high-tech electronics and a big price tag. This is the opposite. An electric vehicle, in this case, an electric truck, that would start at $24,950, below $25,000. And what it is, it's a minimalist, basically, vehicle. It just has the basics on it that you can add. Instead of paying the big price up front, you can pay a lower price and then add on some of the accessories as you go along. It's a big bet. It's a new way of addressing the electric vehicle market, and it's getting a lot of attention. As you mentioned, it's very close to Fort Wayne there in Warsaw and Kosciuszko County. $400 million investment could mean 2,000 jobs in a former R.R. Donnelley publishing plant in Warsaw. And again, the attention it's getting. Jeff Bezos, the founder of Amazon, is one of the big investors in Slate Auto. It was featured on Jay Leno's Garage. So it's getting a whole lot of attention. So the implications, I think, for northern Indiana, northeast Indiana, and the state of Indiana's manufacturing sector are pretty big.
0: Well, I mean, you mentioned Slate Auto there in Warsaw. Are we talking jobs? Because I think I read there's already nearly 180,000 reservations before this first truck has even rolled off the line. So, I mean, how significant could this be for Kosciuszko County?
2: Yeah, and you know, you always have to be careful of the early projections of these. But as you mentioned, 180,000 reservations. They're now taking pre-orders, and that'll be a big test. How many folks put down a few bucks to pre-order a vehicle? But 180,000, 200,000 reservations right now is a positive indicator. The initial indications, Kayla, are 2,000 full-time jobs at the plant and a $400 million investment. And what's interesting, Kayla, is this is a manufacturing plant. They're taking an old line publishing plant, turning it into a high-tech manufacturing facility. But they're talking about more than a final assembly. They're talking about battery pack assembly, seat

0: manufacturing, supplier and logistics operations, a whole campus that would be built over time in Warsaw. So this is a major investment and a bet, if it does come true, that does come to fruition, that would could have really big implications for Northeast Indiana.
1: Yeah, this could be one of the biggest manufacturing stories here in the Hoosier State that we've seen in a long time. Gary, really quick while I have you, because the Bears stadium story, you know, it seems to take another twist every couple of days. Where do things stand as of today?
0: Yeah, a lot, not a lot coming out, although we did see some news, some movement. The Bears had crews on at a site in Northwest Indiana here in the last couple of days doing soil testing. This is a second site that has been identified for a possible stadium. And another indication, and the Bears basically came out in a statement, said they are moving ahead or advancing, if you will, plans to come into and put that stadium in Northwest Indiana. Illinois, not saying a lot. You've got to believe they're trying to work things behind the scenes. We'll see where things go. But I expect to get something here in the next 30 days. I've probably been saying that for the last 30 days. It is something that the NFL wants the Bears to move on more quickly. And so I think we'll see something here in the next number of weeks.
1: Well, I sure hope so, Gary. I know you'll stay on top of it. You have a great 4th of July weekend. We'll check back in with you 1 week from today.
0: You too, Kayla. Have a great week.
1: Hey, you too. That's Gary Dick from Inside Indiana Business. He joins us every Monday at this time here on the show. And in fact, everything that Gary and I talk about, you can find online at InsideIndianaBusiness.com. And you know, when it comes to these two stories, the Slate Auto and the Bears Stadium, you know, I think they have really one thing in common. As Gary was talking there, I was thinking this. They really are both, you know, putting forward huge bets on Indiana's future. And I, for one, am enjoying watching both start to take shape right here in our neck of the woods. Well, news time, it's 8:50. Speaking of the Bears, Josh Williams, he's in the house with an update on everything happening in the sports world. We'll connect with him 60 seconds from right now here on WoWo 92.3 FM and 1190 AM.
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4: All right, let's get you recapped up with the FIFA World Cup. That's right. It wrapped up group play over the weekend and officially kicked off the knockout stage. So on Saturday, as part of the wrap-up there for group play, England defeated Panama 2-0 to win Group L, while Croatia, they edged out Ghana 2-1 to finish second, and they advanced on. Portugal and Colombia, they battled it out to a scoreless draw, sending Portugal through as the Group K winner, while the DR Congo, they earned a 3-1 win to claim the runner-up spot. Argentina, well, they stayed perfect with a 3-1 win over Jordan. And Algeria and Austria, they played to an entertaining 3-3 draw. Then yesterday, the round of 32 got underway. Our friends from the north, Canada, they knocked off South Africa 1-0. They became the first team to advance on to the round of 16. And the knockout stage will continue on today. You've got a couple of matchups. You got Brazil taking on Japan, Germany facing Paraguay, and the Netherlands will be meeting Morocco. Then on Wednesday night, that is, you'll have the United States. They'll be taking on Bosnia at 8 p.m. That will be out in Santa Clara, California. And, of course, you can watch that game on Fox. And we'll have all the recap for you and the previews as we move along this week. We'll see you bright and early tomorrow morning at 5:20 right here on your home for Indiana Hoosiers football.
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1: 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It's 8:56. There's Brian Ford up to the microphone with a roundup of our time saver traffic one last time here for your Monday morning commute. Brian, what do we got going on?
11: Kayla, we are settling right into a really great Monday morning. No crashes, types, or major delays across Fort Wayne, Allen County, or the tri-state region as we wrap up this Monday morning commute in just fine shape. Next check from the Craigville Appliance Traffic Center comes up this afternoon in the 3 o'clock news with Heather Starr. Be sure to join her then. In the meantime, Craigville Appliance has now got a second location right here in Fort Wayne. It's at 35 2539 North Clinton Street. That's going to be just south of the Glenbrook Square Mall. 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

0: Live, I'm meteorologist Liz Braden with your forecast. A very hot and humid stretch ahead. We're under an extreme heat warning. We'll be partly cloudy today with a high of 93, although the heat index could range as high as 105. Tonight, temperatures only dropping down to 75 degrees. We'll be back in the mid-90s the next few days. I'm meteorologist Liz Braden on WoWo 92.3 FM at 1190 AM.
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1: 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The site contains tips on various items to know, from activities to safety, weather, and wildfire threats. I'm Rod Bain reporting for the U.S. Department of Agriculture in Washington, D.C.

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0: Hey, Wobbleland, it's KB here. Listen up for a minute. 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
10: 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We have mostly cloudy skies, 75 degrees across WOWO land. Partly cloudy skies are in store for Monday, dangerously hot later on, with a high in the mid-90s. Good morning, I'm Brian Ford. Here's what's happening. An extreme heat warning takes hold this afternoon and sticks through Thursday evening as dangerous heat builds across the region. Feels like temperatures surge to 100 to 105, with actual highs in the mid to upper 90s by midweek. Today through Wednesday stays mainly dry after early showers move out. Storm chances return late in the week and linger into the holiday weekend. Elsewhere, a hazardous materials response followed a deadly farming accident in Paulding County after a tractor pulling an anhydrous tank overturned into a ditch. The victim, 59-year-old Keith Dirk, was found dead inside the tractor. And an Auburn man faces a level 5 felony child solicitation charge following an online child exploitation investigation in Kendallville. Investigators say cell phone evidence established probable cause for Jason Purdy's arrest. 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
2: From 21 Alive, I'm meteorologist Liz Braden with your forecast. A very hot and humid stretch ahead. We're under an extreme heat warning. We'll be partly cloudy today with a high of 93, although the heat index could range as high as 105. Tonight, temperatures only dropping down to 75 degrees. We'll be back in the mid-90s the next few days. I'm meteorologist Liz Braden on WoWo, 92.3 FM at 11:90 a.m.
3: And right now we have mostly cloudy skies, 75 degrees across WoWo land. 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
2: Hello, America. Welcome to the Glenn Beck Program. It is Monday, and I'm laughing because I'm thinking about how crazy this country is, especially the Democrats. But there is some hope. We, like, had 13 colonies at the very beginning. We have 13 Democrats who are like, we're not communists. I think we should separate ourselves from the communists. Yes, out of how many, Ricky? 259 Democrats? We got 13 that are saying no. No to communism. So that's good. We're going to get into that, but we're going to start with the socialists in Europe and air conditioning. It's nuts. It's absolutely nuts. 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Well, the heat came to Europe this month in a way that it comes every year, early and angry. Boy, what's happening in the Midwest this week? What's happening in Washington, D.C., and New York? It is going to be boiling hot. In Spain, the thermometer hit 111. Britain just lived through the hottest June it has ever recorded. And in France, in a single week, 40 people drown. What does that have to do with the heat wave? Well, they weren't drowning in storms. They were in rivers and lakes and quarries because they were desperate to get cool, and the water was the only relief they could find. So 40 people drown. World Health Organization, yeah, those experts, say heat kills 175,000 people just in Europe every single year. I want you to sit on that number for a second. That's nuts. 175,000 people in Europe every single year die of heat? That can't be true. Well, here's what's really crazy. We know how to prevent most of it. And it's not really a moonshot. It's a box in a window that blows cold air. What a crazy thought. Studies say air conditioning cuts heat deaths by as

0: much as 75%. Now, listen to this. One study, this is The Lancet. It credited air conditioning with saving nearly 200,000 older Europeans in a single year. 90% of American homes have it. In Europe, 1 in 5. So you would think, with bodies piling up, that Europe might be going like, you know, we got to get a box in every window. You know, maybe that would be a social program that would be helpful. You'd think that that would be one thing everybody could agree on, but you'd be wrong. Let me take you to some of the things that are happening here in France. Let's play cut two here. This is a British mom talking about her child's room, her baby's room. Listen to this.
1: Us using so much electricity, oil and gas is the reason we're in this position in the first place. However, last summer I was 7 months pregnant in the summer, and this summer I've got an 8-month-old baby and a 3-year-old. And my baby monitor last night said that both rooms at 7 o'clock at night, which is their bedtime, was 31 degrees.
2: Wow.
1: And Kate, like I think you said earlier, that the guidance is if the room is 29 degrees or over, children under 5 should not be in them. Now, what do I do? Where do I put them? They have to go to sleep.
3: So you put the aircon on?
1: So I put the aircon on, and it makes it more manageable, but it still wasn't an enjoyable sleep. I struggled to sleep in that, and my little baby is so restless.
3: Do you leave the aircon on all day, or do you just put it on?
1: No, so yeah. I leave it on throughout the night. During the day, I keep the curtain shut.
3: Yeah.
1: But it is like an oven, and our houses are designed to keep the heat in.
0: So, 88 degrees, that's 31 degrees Celsius. It's about 88, 90 degrees. Baby's room, 90 degrees. You wouldn't leave a kid in a car at 90 degrees. But here's what they're telling the people in England. Here's a British climate activist. Cut one.
4: If you can switch your electricity provider to one that's completely renewable, or you speak to your MP and tell them that we need to get off oil and gas, not allow new giant oil fields like Rosebank that they're currently still considering to go ahead, those are the sorts of things that means that we can actually make our grid green and that we can actually have aircon without making climate change worse.
3: But all of that would take a heck of a long time.
2: Are you saying
3: in the interim you shouldn't have aircon? You should wait until you can say, hand on heart, yep, it's green energy that's keeping me cool.
4: Well, I think we need to be honest about the fact that it has costs, right? And then when we face these sorts of costs, we then need to make a decision, well, who should we prioritize? Should it just be someone who fancies being a bit cooler, or should we be prioritizing the people who need it? People with young kids,
3: all right,
4: people who are elderly, people who have disabilities that mean that they can't cool themselves.
0: Stop. These people are out of their mind nuts. They're out of their... This, by the way, is an MD. This is a doctor. It's a doctor saying these things. Now, here's what's happening in the real world in France. Here's a store. See if we can go ahead and roll this, please. This is cut three, I think. This is a store in France. I don't know if they're doing the little piggy thing, but wee, wee, wee, all the way home. They are going in and they're just taking the air conditioners. They're just storming in a store as it opens, rushing in a frenzy to grab all of the air conditioners. Okay? But they're going to have police at their house because you're not supposed to be using your air conditioner. Once they see your power going up, then you're going to be in trouble with the climate police. Let me take you to another town in France. This one's called Nîmes. There is a primary school there. Little kids in this primary school. And this spring, the classrooms hit 104 degrees in the classroom. 104. Child fainted. So they started moving the lessons out into the hallways just to find some air that didn't feel like you were in a convection oven. Well, they couldn't find it. Kids come home. The parents do what all parents would do. They didn't wait for the government. They passed the hat. In 3 days, they raised about 2,000 euros. They bought 5 portable air conditioners and put them in the children's school. Okay. Problem solved, right? Of course not. You're in France. The mayor of Nîmes is a communist. One of his deputies was honest to tell exactly what happened. The mayor of the communist mayor of Nîmes made them take the air conditioners out of the school.

rules. And he said it's because it set a precedent. Because in some neighborhoods, parents don't have the means to do the same thing and get their kids air conditioning. Let me repeat that again. The children may not be cool now because there are other children that cannot be cool. So take all of the air conditioners out. Everybody sweats together. I just want you to know that's not a glitch. That is the socialist philosophy. That's what it is. You're all going to be miserable. And it's not just France. In London, the borough of Camden, the council told the residents in an apartment building to rip out their air conditioning to comply with net zero. The official advice, how to survive the heat wave? Open your windows. Open your balcony doors. That came from the people who they elected to represent them. Okay? Now, lay this over everything else that's going on over in Europe and in England. The fuel. More than half of what the European pays at the pump is tax. In Britain, that's $3 to $4 a gallon in tax alone. The price at the pump roughly is double what you pay here. So in some places, it's as high as $5 a gallon. That's not an accident. That's the policy working as designed. Make the fuel hurt. Make cooling disappear. Pursue net zero. And I'm quoting the critics now, whatever the cost. So even if the cost is a child fainting in the classroom in May, even if the cost is 175,000 people that die, even if it's 40 people that die from drowning, this is what it looks like when a country is governed by experts and elites. Not evil men, necessarily. Clever men. Credentialed men. Men with a spreadsheet and a target. And the quiet certainty that they understand how you ought to live better than you do. And once they have the power to act on it, the air conditioning comes out of the window. And they'll tell you it's for your own good and for fairness and for the planet. Here's why I'm telling you this. I'm going to give you some stats on what the Democrats, and I'm going to show you some things that happened with the Democrats over the weekend. It is getting terribly frightening. These are not progressives. They are not socialists. They are communists. And the mask is finally fully coming off. This week, at the same time, we're celebrating the Declaration. 250 years, almost. And I want you to understand exactly what those men built, because it's the exact opposite of what you're seeing happening over in Europe and in England. Our Constitution is a design, a charter of negative liberties. And people say that like it's an insult. Barack Obama used to always say, it's a charter of negative liberties. We need a charter of positive. No. The whole miracle is that it is a charter of negative liberties. You know, it doesn't hand you a list of the things the government will graciously permit you to have. It hands the government a very short list of things that they can never, ever do to you and what they can do. Congress shall make no law, shall not be infringed, shall not be violated. No, no, no, no. That's what our Constitution is all about. It puts a leash on the government, not the citizen. That's why no mayor in America can send a man into your child's school and carry the cold air back out the door because some family across town doesn't have it. That's the difference. That's what the Declaration and the Constitution and the Bill of Rights, that's the whole difference. So this week, celebrate it. Celebrate your rights. Celebrate your responsibilities. Because a free people must carry both of those things. But celebrate the strange and beautiful thing that those farmers and lawyers did in Philadelphia when they wrote down not what you owe the state, but what the state can never do to you. This is what sets us apart. And don't let anybody ever talk you out of it. But they are the Democrats. It's remarkable what is happening on our streets right now with the Democrats. And it is waking up some Democrats. 13 in Congress, 13 Democrats have come out. And I want you to hear what they said. First, you got to hear what was said to them on the streets this week. And then what they're saying, 13 of them. It's a good start.
We go there in 60 seconds. First, let me tell you about Rapid Radios. When you're trying to get people to work together on a project, good communication.

0: addiction isn't just a convenience. It is the difference between things running smoothly and everything falling apart. Which reminds me, Jamie, would you remind me to say to my wife, we need to pack the Rapid radios with us for this. We're going on a family trip to Washington, D.C. this week, and we're all going to be around everywhere. And, you know, sure, everybody's got a phone. Did you see my text? Did you see my text? No, I didn't see your text. Everybody gets mad. How come you're not reading my text? 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
0: Okay, I want to show you what is happening on our streets. And I told you at the very beginning, remember, from the beginning, I'm talking early 20th century American progressives, and you're seeing it now. Early American progressives, they are actually communists. They liked communism, and they just didn't like the bloody revolution. And so they decided, if we just take it one step at a time, we can get there to this totalitarian state where we have experts running everything. That's the early 20th century American progressive, okay? Now, some people were conned into it, and they're like, no, progressivism just means we love each other. But that is the understanding. And I told you, at some point, you get to a point of breaking. The system cannot stand when you've mixed them, these two systems of free people, free will, free choice, and communism. Can't. And the masks will start to come off. And I told you before that they would start to come off and they would declare that they were socialism. Yes, I said, this is in 2008. They like socialism. In fact, they don't like capitalism. Now, they were all denying this at the time. And I said, you watch, it will happen. And they will start taking apart capitalism and saying socialism is the only answer. The masks would fully come off and say, yes, we're communist. It's got to change. Well, that's where we are now. Now, let me play some audio of what happened over the weekend with some of these communists. Here's Scott Wiener. Now, Scott Wiener is the San Francisco Nancy Pelosi wannabe. Okay, he's running for Nancy Pelosi's office. He is as far left as you can go, but he is Jewish. Listen to what happened. He was at a trans march. Listen to this.
2: Redeem yourself, Jews. I want to like the person. Such good legislation on trans rights. Scott, I want to support someone who's positive about trans rights, but you're a piece of on Gaza. Do that.
0: Listen to this. 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
2: you betray queers.
0: I think we've heard enough. This is an amazing thing. Here's a guy who has been so pro-trans and everything else. He is as the left can get. Okay? He's been their champion, but now it's not enough. Now, because he's Jewish, he has come out and said Israel was committing genocide. Still not enough. Still not enough. Unless he'll say from the river to the sea. And because he's Jewish, he can never say enough. Look at the vitriol and how they have turned on him. This is called a purge. This is exactly what communists do all the time. They purge. They take the people that were with them. If you don't step up to the line they want, they eventually kill you. Okay? Joe Biden, here he is, being heckled at a speech, cut five.
3: It's a battle that's never truly over.
0: Okay, here they go. So this is, they're calling him genocidal.

genocidal Joe, yada, yada, yada. This is at a Maryland Democratic Party gala. Now, here is a group of Toronto, I'm just using their language. It's the 2026 Toronto Dyke March. And I thought, these people from Holland? And then I learned, I was like, nope, don't put your finger in that. Anyway, this is completely different kind of dyke, not like the ones in Holland. They're marching, and here's what they're chanting. We're here, we're queer, free Palestine is our demand. You're going to be really surprised when that all comes together, because you're going to be dead. You're going to be dead because they don't like you in the end. Remember, what they're doing to you right now, what they're doing to Scott Wiener right now, will be done to them, because Wiener thought he was fine. All these people in the trans community think they're fine. All these people in the gay community, they're now saying Palestine, Palestine. They think they're fine. Just like Scott Wiener thought he was fine a couple of years ago. Just like when he was standing with people that he knew didn't like Jews, but we can all work together because we have the same goal. Once they get enough power, they kill you. So as you're chanting at your dyke march, just remember, you're next. You're not at the top of the food chain. You're at the bottom of the food chain, and they will eat you next. Now, where does all this come from? Jed is funding a lot of it. We're going to get into that and then make full circle back to air conditioning, because I'm just amazed at how people don't understand. They'll kill you. The ends justify the means. Get to that when we come back in a minute. Also, Laura Trump is coming up. Okay, let me tell you about our sponsor. It's Byrna Launcher. Every time you walk out the door, you're gambling on your safety. That's the reality of living in the world. Most days, everything is fine, but none of us gets to choose the day something goes wrong. What we do get to choose is whether we're prepared if it does. That's why I think the Byrna Launcher makes so much sense. It gives you a way to protect yourself and the people you love without carrying a traditional firearm. It's legal in all 50 states, doesn't require a background check or a permit to purchase, and it fires powerful kinetic and chemical irritant projectiles that can stop a threat from as far as 60 feet.

0: 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Listen up for a minute. 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
6: With a WoWo News Update, I'm Brian Ford. Weather-wise, partly cloudy skies today with a high in the mid-90s. Here's what's happening. One man is dead after a weekend shooting at Weiser Park in Fort Wayne. Police say the victim was found with a gunshot wound just after 12:45 Saturday morning and pronounced dead at the scene. And one man's in life-threatening condition after a moped crash in Fort Wayne. Police say the crash happened Saturday night near Fairfield and Brackenridge. Now, Fox News.

0: Hey, Wobbleland, it's KB here. Listen up for a minute. 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

0: Hey, Wobbleland, it's KB here. Listen up for a minute. 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
3: And by the Islamists. And I'm telling you, they are going to eat you, Democrats. They will eat you. Trust me. And if they don't eat you, the communists will eat you. How do I know? Because I know history, and so can you. All you have to do is read history and learn from it. The Democratic Socialists of America call their new chapter Zoran's Political Home. It's in New York City. That's their words, not mine. They say America's largest city could not have won without the Democratic Socialists of America. And that's true. Newsweek got all the minutes. And these are dozens of internal documents going back to 2021. And it's from the China Working Group, the China Working Group of the DSA's International Committee. And they show a small circle of American activists quietly courting the Chinese Communist Party and calling it anti-imperialism. One of them lays out the plan. Build, and I'm quoting, a killer two-week itinerary, hire locals, deepen ties with the parties, and quote, then we're golden. So they went. They went and they hosted a Communist Party school where officials urged them to set up official exchanges with the Chinese government. Now, it's not what they talked about. It's what they agreed not to talk about. A Code Pink founder briefed them and handed them their orders and said, stay out of the weeds. What does that mean? It means don't talk about Taiwan. Don't raise any objections on Hong Kong. Don't mention the Uyghurs. Okay. Focus on the points that are, quote, easier to sell. A DSA member nods along with these minutes and wonders aloud whether they should stay even further out of the weeds. Now think about what's in those weeds. 1 million people, detention camps, all of it documented by the United Nations. Okay. One member looks at that and says the number is exaggerated, that it's not a genocide or a Holocaust. 1 million people in concentration camps. Then they build a slideshow from the trip they took. Over a photo from one of the cities, they write, no slaves. A woman who speaks perfect English says, the reason why I learned it is because I went to a, quote, training school. That's called a concentration camp. A mosque where worshipers come and go freely. Then they went to the place the world calls a concentration camp, and they made it into what you would now call a travel brochure. Now, to be fair, Zoran Mamdani is too smart. He was not in any of those meetings. You know, no meeting, no pamphlet has his name on it. He stepped back from parts of the national platform, but he's barely said a word about China. And the minutes don't show crime. It's all true. But I want you to hold on to that because you can't have it both ways. You can't let an organization call you their man. Say you would have lost without them. Say City Hall is the prize they delivered for you. And then go quiet when somebody finally reads what the organization wrote down in a meeting with Communist China.

The machine that lifts you up is the machine you have to answer for. One person in all these meetings pushed back, said you can't tell people, you know, their rights have to wait until America is defeated. Said it didn't really sit right with them. The group's answer was not to argue. It was to tell him that he was being unkind. So he apologized and took it back. And that's the whole thing. Not the propaganda. The propaganda you can see coming. It's the silence they enforce on the one honest person in the room. A group that calls itself democratic, calls itself socialist, says it values diversity and openness. And the second a member asks a question about the rights of human beings in China, he's the problem. And he's the one forced to say, I'm sorry. So when somebody asks who Mamdani's friends are, don't reach for an insult. Reach for the minutes from this. His friends are the people who flew to China and wrote no slaves under photographs, who decided a million human beings were a subject best avoided because it's hard to sell, who taught each other to stay out of the weeds. I gotta tell you, you can build a home for a lot of things politically, a lot of things. They built theirs on a decision about what they refused to see. And the men and women who built that home just handed the keys to the largest city in America to Zohran Mamdani. That's not an accusation. That's the record. Read it for yourself. Read it for yourself. I want to get to this thing that these 13 brave Democrats did this weekend. I'll get into that a little later on in the program because you have to hear this. But before we leave this hour, I just want to go over these numbers again. You know, across Europe, in an average year, heat kills 175,000 people. That's from the WHO. And then they come out and they say, around the world in a single year, air conditioning is estimated to have saved about 195,000 people, older people, mostly the vulnerable, who would have died in the heat. That's the Lancet. That's not a think tank. That's not me as a talk show host. That's the Lancet. One ordinary machine, a box in a window that blows cold air, is quietly keeping nearly 200,000 grandmas and grandpas above ground every single year. And the experts are deciding now that that machine is the enemy, and they're sending officers to pull it out of windows, and they're telling school children, you know, you open a door. They take the air conditioning out in France. I just told you that story. All in the name of net zero, in the name of the planet. It means credentialed human beings looking at a number, 200,000 lives saved, and decide carbon mattered more than grandma. That is not loving the earth more than they love money. That is loving the earth more than they love humans, more than your mother, more than your child. So let me ask you a question, because I was thinking about how they were taking away air conditioning. And I thought, wait a minute, what about heat? Because if the question really is about emissions, then why only air conditioning? Because heat causes emissions too. And across Europe, the furnace in the basement burns gas and oil directly right there in the house all winter long. That's carbon, real carbon. And in most homes, far more of it than any air conditioner that is sipping off of the grid in August. So why are they not caring about the oil heat in everybody's basement? Where are the officers in January? Where's the man at the door in the dead of the winter telling grandma to rip her boiler out and put on a sweater for the planet? I want you to think about this. He's not coming. He's never going to come. Why? Good question. Why? Well, two reasons. Cold kills more Europeans than heat does. Far more so. So coming for the furnaces would be a massacre they could never hide. They believe they can hide 175,000 deaths from heat. This number, so it's not about right or wrong. It's just about numbers. What can we get away with? And two, and here this is the real one, almost every home in Europe has heat. Heat's universal. So you'd have to come for everybody's furnace. There would be a revolution by the first two

Tuesday in November. But air conditioning, only one in five European homes even has air conditioning. 80% don't. So when you pry the cooling out of the window, you're touching a minority, a small, isolated, politically cheap minority. And it's easy to say it's only the privileged that have air conditioning. It's the easy target. It's the one they can get away with. The reason why I tell you this is because this will tell you exactly what they want to take and where they want to take the rest of us. They're not moving us towards something cleaner and better. They're not. Progressivism is rooted in the word progress, and that is a lie because they're moving us backward, back past the air conditioner, back past the comfort, past the, you know, back toward the world that was the world before the Industrial Revolution, when summer was just something the weak didn't survive. These people look at two centuries of human beings learning how not to die in the heat, and they call that the problem. I don't know how to describe this other than evil. I mean, I keep coming back to that town in France, Nîmes, primary school, little kids, a classroom, 104 degrees, a kid who passes out, parents who didn't wait for anybody. They just passed the hat, raised the money, bought five air conditioners for their children's school, and a communist mayor takes them out. His own deputy says, right, it's because they're poor neighborhoods, the parents can't afford it, so they can't afford to do the same, so you can't have it either. Wow. Take it out? Everybody sweats together. Isn't that the point? I mean, that really is the creed in a single classroom. It's never, let's lift the poor neighborhoods up. It's always drag the ones who got ahead back down. That's why when we had health care, remember, it was everybody needs to have great health care. Everybody has to have great health care. But if you did have great health care from your employer, it was called a Cadillac tax. You had too good of health care. You had health care that nobody else could have. Even though you were giving it to your employees, nobody else was using that. And that's too much health care. And so, and I know this from experience because I had that Cadillac tax. I had to stop using the healthcare because they made it unaffordable. And then eventually Blue Cross just canceled this program. It was the best healthcare you could buy. They tried to price it out of range. When I still paid for it, I was the last company in all of New York that had this Cadillac healthcare. They priced us out. We still kept doing it. And then finally, Blue Cross Blue Shield just canceled it. Because that's the point of progressivism. You're all going to suffer. The moment one set of parents solves the problem themselves, the premise of we're all going to be better, it all collapses. Okay? The premise that only the state can save you becomes the truth. So success gets punished over and over again. Is that what you want? When we all sit in the seat in the heat because the state says otherwise? It's misery redistribution. That's it. Until misery is nice and even and everybody is there. Churchill saw this. He saw this. He said it cleaner than I could have ever said. He said, the inherent vice of capitalism is the unequal sharing of blessings. The inherent virtue of socialism is the equal sharing of miseries. Just know, that's not the side effect. That is the product. More in a minute. 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You know, you notice the cashier who still says, God bless you. The neighbor who flies the flag without feeling any shame. The last normal things in a country that's trying so hard to forget what normal even means. 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

0: know, it's really important that you learn history. If we don't learn history, we're doomed to repeat it, and especially when it comes to socialist and communist. You know, the Soviet Union, the same thing happened with, I think they were called the kulaks. They were the peasant farmers, and they were really, really good. In fact, they were too good. They had a little more. And so Stalin destroyed them, killed them all. Most productive farmers in all of Europe, deported, shot, erased, because nobody can rise above the rest. So everybody starved by the millions. You know, in Ukraine, they have a name for it. It's called the Holodomor. Millions, 7 million died in a year. In China, Mao drove the villages into communes, and he had families melt down their own pots and tools in backyard furnaces to hit a steel quota. Then he outlawed the private kitchen. What happened? They had no tools, nothing to cook food with. Worst famine in human history. Millions of dead, all in the name of everybody marching forward together. Cambodia, the Khmer Rouge did the same thing, took it to the end of the road. They abolished money. They emptied the cities. And if you wore eyeglasses, if your hands were soft, if you'd been a teacher or a doctor, that alone would get you killed because it meant you thought you were above everybody else. Quarter of the country died so the rest could be equal. So when leveling everybody down still wasn't enough to make them stay, they built a wall in Berlin and shot the ones trying to climb over it. Because that's what you do when you can't make life better. This has happened over and over and over again. And they all have one thing in common. Socialism and communism. From a wall in Berlin to 5 air conditioners in a French schoolhouse. If they can't raise you up, they'll pull you down. Democrats, run for your lives. Glenn Beck is
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0: 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Listen up for a minute. 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
3: 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Funds raised will help expand programs that connect military families with local resources while strengthening ties between the region and the armed forces. Meanwhile, the Supreme Court has sided with Bayer in a ruling expected to wipe out thousands of Roundup lawsuits. The court says federal regulations preempt state warning label claims. Finally, a local pizza is getting global attention after an Elkhart chef won an international title in Italy. Carmela Cataldo-Williams took first in the Americana division, and her winning pizza is now on the menu at Antonio's. 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Your full forecast from the 21 Alive First Alert Weather Center is next.
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0: As we celebrate America's 250th birthday this year, our friends at Prairie Farms Dairy are reminding us what it means to support the people who serve our country. 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They're farmer-owned, community-focused, and clearly committed to giving back. 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

0: 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Listen up for a minute. 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
3: Really good. We're taking you to the streets of Manhattan to show you the history of immigration, what it really means, because it's all been distorted. And we can't have any more immigration if we can't get it right. What is immigration actually for? And meanwhile, they're calling the president, you know, he's just a monster. He hates immigrants. The guy has no reason to hate immigrants. He has no reason. In fact, I'm going to give you some information here that you probably have never, when you hear what happened to President Trump in the 1980s, it'll blow your mind. Because remember, he just hates immigrants so much. 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Is Laura with us yet? Oh, hi, Laura. How are you? Laura.
4: Hello.
3: Thank you. How are things?
4: Things are good.
3: Happy Independence Week.
4: Thank you. Happy Independence Week. Happy birthday, America. 250 years is pretty solid.
3: Yeah, my family and I, we're going to go see the fireworks in the Lincoln Memorial. I'm going to take them on a tour of the White House and everything else. Some of my family members have never been there, never been to Washington.
4: Oh, wow.
3: And it looks better than it ever has. And I'm really excited to see a rodeo on the National Mall.
4: A rodeo, apparently a Ferris wheel. There's going to be a race there at some point with a bunch of crazy fast cars. So there's a lot going on. And by the way, this is the time to go visit our Capitol because it is safer than it's ever been, Glenn. It is more beautiful than it's ever been. The president is restoring the beauty of our nation's capital in Washington, D.C. So this is the time to go. I love that you guys are going to have that experience.
3: I mean, I think this is the place to be this summer. It is the vacation that everybody should take. If you can afford a vacation, go to Washington, D.C. So, Laura, I want to talk to you a little bit about, I'm doing a special this Wednesday called The Golden Door from Ellis Island to the White House, where we tell the truth about immigration and what it is really for, and how the left has so distorted, you know, the Emma Lazarus poem of, you know, give us your tired, your poor, your huddled masses. We were never meant to be a hospital.

0: What that means is you come here with an idea. You want to be a part of this American experiment. You can leave the past behind and you can do anything. And one of the examples I use is your father-in-law's parents, his grandfather and his mother. That's an incredible story.
1: It is. And you're right. I think it's really important that we continue to talk about the real immigration situation here in America and the legal immigration. You're right. The left has really distorted what this president has been talking about, really, Glenn, since the day he came down the golden escalators and announced his run for president in June of 2015, which everyone remembers was hysteria. It was pandemonium after Donald Trump tried to acknowledge the fact that there were a lot of people who were coming to our country with bad intentions, who, you know, were bringing illicit drugs to our country, who were causing problems, who were bringing crime into America, because somehow we had kind of left what this country had started as a country of legal immigrants. And we had phased into a place where we had a lot of just open door policy of you can come here and you don't have to follow the proper process. We are a country of legal immigrants. That is how America was founded. And if you look at the history of the Trump family, if you look at my, you know, personal family's history as well, and I think you can talk to Americans across the country, this is how it started. But we have to have a process and you have to follow the law when you come to America. And then, yes, we are the land of opportunity. There's no place on earth that gives you the opportunities and the chance to rise and succeed like America. It's all about how hard you are willing to work and how big you're willing to dream. And we have to clarify, I think, unfortunately, for a lot of people, the truth about the immigration here in this country.
0: Do you think, and I'm sure he's past it now, but I think in the first term, he had to feel like he was hit in the face with a shovel because of how he was viewed all the time. I mean, I didn't know this. We looked this up. He was one of the first recipients of the Ellis Island Medal of Honor in 1986. He got it the year Rosa Parks, Jackie Kennedy, and Muhammad Ali were given this Medal of Honor. And somehow or another, I mean, there's the picture of it. That's crazy. He's standing next to Rosa Parks.
1: That's amazing. That's amazing.
0: Oh, it's incredible how he, the history of his family and of immigration. I mean, even his wife. And
1: right.
0: Somehow or another, he's painted as this guy who just hates immigrants.
1: But if you look back, actually, Glenn, at what so many prominent Democrats, including Barack Obama, including Joe Biden, all of these people were saying not so long before Donald Trump came down that escalator, they were all saying the things that Donald Trump has been saying for the past 11 years. And yet all of a sudden, that's a problem. All of a sudden, you're xenophobic, you're racist if you say those things. No, what we need to talk about is the fact that somewhere along the way, the Democrats decided, wait a minute, our policies are no longer anything that anyone wants to buy into. Our policies are going to be very hard to sell to the American people. And so we need to find another way to keep ourselves on top. We need to find another way to win elections. And I think you look back to about 11 years ago and somebody said, you know what, let's just start letting people come in and let's not really vet people. Let's not follow the law and follow the process that's been in place for so long. Let's just let people in and we won't really talk about it. We'll just do it. And we'll hope that these people become Democrat voters and vote for us in perpetuity, which we all have to assume was the whole goal and the whole plan of all of this. The problem is that it has absolutely wreaked havoc on our country. The problem is that you had 100,000 Americans a year dying from fentanyl overdoses. The problem is that you had foreign gangs taking over apartment complexes. And we all know the issues and the crime that resulted as, you know, we had this illegal immigration crisis throughout the tenure of Joe Biden's presidency. So Donald Trump called it out day one when he announced his run for president. You're right. They have distorted it completely. And again, if you look back 12, 15 years ago, a lot of prominent Democrats were saying exactly what Donald Trump is today. Isn't it incredible how they've tried to flip the script?
0: So the left had a meltdown last week on TPS from the Supreme Court, an absolute meltdown. What part of immigration is not a suicide pact? Do they not understand?
1: It's really crazy. And then you see, you know,

0: people like Zoran Mamdani, the mayor of New York City, saying, oh, I'm not even going to go along with what the law says. I'm not going to abide by what the Supreme Court has just ruled. And you, it's so crazy. It's so counterintuitive. If you apply even a little bit of common sense to this, if you're incentivizing people to come here, if you are a major leader in this party, which sadly we have to call someone like Zoran Mamdani, the mayor of New York City, a socialist, a major leader in the Democrat Party, that's how far left these crazy people have become. But if you are advocating for people to break our laws to come here, and then you're saying, oh, on top of that, I'm going to flagrantly violate the law, and I'm going to incentivize you to come here. We're going to, you know, we know they've been giving them debit cards full of cash. They've been giving them places to stay. Look at how much of the New York City budget has gone to taking care of illegal immigrants. It is insane to me. It is totally crazy. The Supreme Court has made a ruling. The temporary protective status cannot stand. The Trump administration has been incredible at what they have done in protecting our country's borders. You have not had a single illegal immigrant released into the interior of the homeland of the United States of America in, I think it's about a year, Glenn, and we've had the most secure border under this president we've ever had. We're finally getting a handle on this disaster that has ensued because of the Democrats. And then the Supreme Court makes an even further ruling on it, and everybody melts down and they don't want to abide by it. It's crazy. And I hope that it's exposing how far these folks on the left are willing to go, how they don't care about our laws. They don't care about what's best for Americans or our communities. They're just willing to do whatever they think is going to be politically advantageous for them.
1: There are two stories that point this out and make this true. Let me give you the first one. I'd love to hear your comment on this. Last week, the president wrote, the communists are finally making their move. It's beyond socialist now. Socialist is almost a joke to these people. The communists are finally making their move. I've been waiting and preparing for a long time. The game is on. Enjoy watching President Donald J. Trump. Any idea what that means?
0: Well,
1: I mean, it makes me tingly inside. It makes me happy, but I'm wondering what that means.
0: Well, look, I think you've seen such a champion for America, such a patriot in Donald Trump. You know, he's a person who I think has tried to revive the American spirit. And at the core of who we are as a country, it's the antithesis of communism, right? We are a country of, by, and for the people. We're founded on capitalism, one nation under God. All of these ideas that you do have to call them just communists at this point, because that's what they ultimately want to see happen. They wanted to fundamentally transform America. How do you do that? You turn us into a communist country. These kind of policies have never worked anywhere in the world. They have been tried. And so right. Donald Trump, as a staunch defender of our freedoms and of, you know, who we have been at the core of, you know, the American spirit, see something like that. And I would love to know what it means as well. But here's what I can tell you. He's not going to hold back. He's going to call these people out every single day. And he's going to make sure that whether it's on Truth Social, right, on X, in a presidential address, I am sure that there will be far more to come from this president. America can never be a socialist or communist country.
1: One last thing, because, you know, you are the head of the GOP now, and I want to know about... I want to hear your response to the promise to America. 13 Democrats, and thank God. I mean, that's very few, but, you know, we started with 13 colonies, so why not? 13 Democrats have come out. I know. There weren't 257 other colonies, but I digress. The 13 Democrats have come out, and they said, their promise to America, we're capitalist, we're not socialist. They come out with things that honestly sound exactly like Ronald Reagan. They're going to be eaten by their own party, whether it's before or after the election, I'm not sure. But at least some have woken up. Is this a ploy just for the election, or do you think this is actually some Democrats waking up and going, oh, dear God, we're in trouble?
0: I think the more centrist moderate Democrats are in full panic mode, and they should be. What happened with Joe Biden as president, and maybe we should put that in air quotes, Glenn, because we don't really know what the hell was going on, right? We know it was the auto pen who was signing a lot of documents and things for Biden. With Joe Biden at the top of the Democrat Party, they had a full vacuum, and they had no real leader, and they had no real direction. And so what

0: that lend itself to? It led to where we are right now, where you have these socialists and communists fully taking over the party. And we used to laugh about this, and we used to say, oh, these ideas are crazy, these are silly, this is insane. Look at what's happening. Look at these socialists winning primaries across America. That is very serious. So I do think that there are a few, at least, reasonable Democrats left out there, the John Fettermans of the world, who see this sort of thing and they're like, oh my God, this is the new party and this is the face of our party. And they don't want to see that happen. It is abysmal, by the way, that only 13 of them could muster up the courage to sign something that had to do with common sense and capitalism. America, take notice. This is the new Democrat Party. They're socialists and communists. If only 13 of them could figure that out. But I do think that this is a moment Americans need to take very seriously. Look, 2024, we saw record turnout, right? We saw people very enthusiastic about getting out to vote in that election because it really felt like the country was on the line. We had 4 years of Joe Biden destroying America and the Democrats, you know, just running us in the wrong direction. Think about the idea of socialists and communists taking seats in our United States Congress, Glenn. Americans need to get out and vote in these midterm elections with the same enthusiasm, the same vigor, and the same thought that we need to save our country as we had in 2024. Because don't kid yourself, if these people take control of things, we know that they have been clear about what they want to do. Pack the Supreme Court, eliminate the filibuster, DC and Puerto Rico get statehood. They want to put themselves in a position to be in power in perpetuity forever. Think about how dangerous that is for America, and think about their policies, not just implemented in places like Seattle and New York, all across America. We need to take these midterms seriously. And I think if we expose these people for who they are and encourage Americans to get out and vote like 24, we can be successful.
1: The former Republican National Committee co-chair and host of My View, Laura Trump. Laura, it's always good to talk to you. Thank you. My best to your family and happy
0: Independence Week. Thank you, Glenn. Happy Independence Week.
1: You bet. Thank you. By the way, this special is coming out on Wednesday. It is going to be a live documentary. It is really, really good. The story of America's immigration, unlike you've ever heard it told before. We're going to open it up. Jason and I are going to open it up live from Washington, D.C. Then we're going to go into the documentary, which will take you all over and all through history. It is so good. You're going to learn stuff you've never. And you're going to be able to defend our borders. And you're going to be able to understand what immigration policy is, why it's important, and be able to defend it. Watch it with your family, because it's a great history lesson. And then we're going to take your questions afterwards, live from Washington, D.C. again. That is for Torch members only. 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That special airs Wednesday night, 8 p.m. live from the nation's capital. Okay, let me tell you about our sponsor. It's SuperSure.
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1: Well, this isn't good. Watson versus the Republican National Committee. The Supreme Court just came out.

0: 5-4, Roberts, what a surprise, and Barrett sided with the Dems. The Supreme Court ruled that states like Mississippi can still count certain mail-in ballots that arrive a few days after the election day, rejecting the GOP challenge to Mississippi's law for late arriving ballots as long as they were mailed and postmarked by election day. This is why we need the Save America Act. Also, Supreme Court lets $5 million sex abuse verdict stand against Trump. President Trump had asked the justices to intervene after a jury found that he had sexually abused and defamed the writer E. Jean Carroll. Supreme Court Monday declined a request by the president to review the $5 million civil judgment against him. And the court has denied Trump's effort to remove federal government Lisa Cook. This is not a good day. This is not a good day coming out of the Supreme Court. But it is what it is. So Mississippi, as long as it's postmarked by Election Day, that's the only saving grace there. Trump has got to pay the $5 million sex abuse verdict, which is absolutely, that's criminal. That is criminal. And the effort to remove the Fed, Governor Lisa Cook, well, if they don't work for the president, who do they work for? Oh, I know, that private corporation called the Fed, which should be abolished. Ricky, quickly, we've got a couple of seconds.
1: Why do we need to sack the court?
0: Oh. Yeah, right. It's exactly right. Well, that's what we have to do. Quick, everybody, stack the court. That's what they would be saying. Thank God we're not. All right, let me tell you about Rapid Radio. Some of the best tools you'll ever buy are the ones that end up becoming part of your everyday life. You buy them for one specific reason, and before long, you find yourself reaching for them all the time. 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They've been awesome for me and my team. 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

0: 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Listen up for a minute. 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
3: 5-4 saying states can count mail-in ballots arriving after Election Day.
4: Mississippi has a state law which allows ballots to be counted, mail-in ballots, after Election Day. If they come in, they're postmarked, and meet the state requirements, but it is a 5-4 loss for Republicans.
3: Fox Chief Legal Correspondent Shannon Bream. The Supreme Court rules that President Trump can fire the heads of independent federal agencies, overturning a 1935 law, except for the Federal Reserve. He cannot remove Fed board member Lisa Cook. And the Supreme Court lets stand a $5 million federal jury verdict that President Trump sexually abused writer E. Jean Carroll in the mid-90s, then defamed her in a 2022 social media post. After back-and-forth attacks over the weekend, President Trump says Iran has requested a meeting that will be held tomorrow in Doha, Qatar, but one of Iran's top negotiators with the U.S. denies any new meetings are scheduled. 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
6: From 21 Alive, I'm meteorologist Liz Braden with your forecast. A very hot and humid stretch ahead. We're under an extreme heat warning. We'll be partly cloudy today with a high of 93, although the heat index could range as high as 105. Tonight, temperatures only dropping down to 75 degrees. We'll be back in the mid-90s the next few days. I'm meteorologist Liz Braden on Whoa 92.3 FM at 1190 AM.
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4: I can't thank all of the insiders and everybody else who came on Saturday night and Saturday afternoon. I was giving speeches all day in Idaho about the history of America, and I met so many great people. I mean, people drove from California and Colorado, and I met a couple from Ohio and Oregon. And I mean, it was an amazing afternoon, and thank you so much for coming to that. I'm going to be in D.C. on Wednesday at 2 p.m. I'm going to be at the Great American State Fair. That's on the nation's mall at the Capitol. You can find out all the information at freedom250.org, but I'll be speaking at 2 p.m. At the Great American State Fair. Then Wednesday night, that night, July 1st, I'm going to be doing the Torch Live, and we'll be in Washington, D.C. to give you the special, The Golden Door. It is great. You're going to love this special. Make sure you are a Torch member to see that. On Monday, I'm going to be at Citizens United for Israel, Christians United for Israel, CUFI. It's a night to honor Israel. If you want to register for that, you do have to register because there's going to be very tight security. But I'd love to see you there if you want. They're making a special discount if you want to register and you're coming for me, Beck 26, and you get that discount. Then in Vegas next Saturday, I'll be in Las Vegas speaking at Freedom Fest. So you don't want to miss that. This week, starting tomorrow, I'm going to tell you 3 days in a row, I'm going to tell you what it took to write the Declaration of Independence. It's going to be in this hour, and you do not want to miss it. It's a great story, and I've been working a week on the research on this. But today, I want to show you something that we just got. I just won this in auction for our museum. Tani and I bid on this weekend or this last Friday. It's an amazing, amazing document. You know, the Declaration of Independence is such a great story, but, you know, the war started long ago. And this is a document. It's on paper. It's 13.5 inches by 8.5. And up in the left-hand corner right here, the right corner, is pressed to bind the fiber together. No ink, it's just a clear, clean bite into it. And it's a seal of Rhode Island, and it just has the word hope on it, which I love, hope. At the bottom, two signatures. One is Nicholas Cook, he is the governor. And at the right is Ward, Henry Ward, he was the secretary. And between the seal and this is a commission. And it's authority granted to two men to go and act in the name of the people of Rhode Island. And the date is the 6th of May, 1776. And here's what they

don't tell you about that date. The year, the war was already a year old. Okay. We've told this story to ourselves. We say the Declaration of Independence is what started it, but it wasn't the 4th of July or the 2nd of July, you know, a continent of farmers standing up, declaring themselves free, and then go fetch your muskets. That's not what happened. By the time the Declaration of Independence, the ink was dry, we had already been at war for 13 months. Blood was a year dry already. You have to go back to the 19th of April in 1775, the Lexington Green and the Concord Bridge, the shot heard around the world. It had already been fired. And men had already fallen face down in the spring grass. 2 months after that, the 17th of June, they fought at Breed's Hill above Boston until the powder ran out, and the British took that hill but left 1,000 of their own on its slope. So by the spring of 1776, American boys have already been a year in the ground. Mothers had already received the word. Pine boxes already were lowered, covered over, and the soil was already separated, and the grass was starting to grow again. The king's soldiers were not a threat on the horizon. They were already here. Regiments on American soil, warships riding in and posting anchor in American harbors. Everybody could see this out their kitchen window. The most powerful force on the face of the earth was not coming. It was already here. So understand what these guys were in Rhode Island were doing with this document. They were not picking a fight. The fight had already picked them. It was already here. They'd already buried their sons. What they were doing was harder, because this is the thing that we have forgotten in the whole heart of it. These were loyal men. They did not want to leave for a year. In fact, years. The American colonists had clung to a single stubborn, I think desperate hope. The hope that the king would finally see them. That George III would finally look across the ocean and go, oh man, these are my people. They're not rebels. They're not rabble rousers. They're not some lesser breed to be managed or taxed or garrisoned, but they're my loyal subjects. They're English, Englishmen, loyal, asking only for the rights that any Englishman was born holding. And just before the Declaration of Independence, in the summer of 1775, so a year before, we sent out what's called the Olive Branch Petition. It was after Bunker Hill, after the dead had already been counted. But even then, with the war begun, they wrote to their king and said, please, we're still yours. Stop this. Hear us, please. He wouldn't even take this olive branch into his own hands. He wouldn't receive it. He didn't read it. Instead, he stood up and he said, they're in open rebellion. And then he went further. He signed a law that cut the colonies out of his protection entirely, declared all of their ships fair prize, sent foreign soldiers, the Hessians, mercenaries, hired guns to come across the sea and bring his own people to heel, kill his own people. That was the answer. Not hand extended, a fist, foreign bayonets paid by him to drive it home. And that, not the dead at Lexington, not the smoke over Boston, that was the thing that finally broke the cord. Because a war you can survive, a war you can even forgive at the end of it, if the man on the throne looks at you and finally calls you his own. But this told them the truth that they had spent a year refusing to believe, that the king was never going to see them as people. So he had made up his mind across the ocean, and he would sooner hire strangers to kill them than sit and hear them. So the Declaration of Independence was not the beginning of anything. It was the surrender of this little word up here in this document, hope. It was the moment loyal people finally, in grief, let go of the king's hand. Not because they stopped loving the idea of him, because they finally understood he's never going to love us back. Now, look at the date on this page again. The date on this page is the 6th of May, 1776. Why is that important? Because 2 days earlier, the 4th of May, that little colony of Rhode Island had become the first to make it actually official. They struck the king's name out of all of their oaths. They crossed the crown out of all of their laws. The smallest colony on the map let it go first and stepped off alone. And then 2 days after committing that treason, they sat down and wrote this order for two delegates to ride to Philadelphia to finish. To take, in the words on the page, all such measures that shall be thought of best for promoting the welfare of the United Colonies. It's a blank check.
written against their own

necks in the middle of the war. They were losing. And the first man it named was old, Stephen Hopkins. Stephen Hopkins, he had been in the fight for a while, but he had palsy in his hand. So his hand, when he signed things, you look at the Declaration of Independence and you'll see his name, and it's so shaky. He could barely write. And when it came to his time at the table to sign the Declaration of Independence, he reached across with his left hand and gripped his trembling right, and so he could steady his hand somewhat and sign it. And he said, "My hand trembles, but my heart does not." The second guy on this was new, and he was only there because of a fresh grave, Samuel Ward. He was the delegate from Rhode Island, the other delegate. He had gone down to Philadelphia, caught smallpox, and died of it on the 26th of March. And the war was on. The seat was suddenly empty, at the worst hour to leave it empty. So they reached for William Ellery. He was a lawyer in Newport, Rhode Island. And he's the guy, they put this paper in his hand. And then he went down and he fought for the Declaration of Independence. And he didn't flinch. He didn't flinch. He went straight to grinding out this revolution. It was pretty amazing what he had done when he signed the declaration. He signed it so large, it's only second in size to Hancock's, and Ellery knew exactly what his signature was. He knew that that was a noose at the end of that sentence. So as the delegates came forward one by one, if you see the painting of them, you will see Ellery standing back behind. He was watching every man. He said he wanted to watch every man's face as they signed their own death warrant. And he said, "I wanted to see if they were sincere or not, see if any man would break as he put his face, as he put his hand to the Declaration of Independence." And he said he stood there and he looked at face after face after face. And he said afterwards, "All I saw was undaunted resolution. None of them flinched. All of them were ready for war." These were men who had already buried their own, men who had begged the king and had been answered with mercenaries, and they signed anyway. This room, to get into this room, which was locked and sealed tight, this was your ticket. This is what bought you a seat in that room. To hold this thing 250 years later, to have it in my own hands, is amazing. The days of 4th of July, 2026, the king is gone. He's a footnote. The empire is gone, but the paper survives. The men don't. This paper has outlived the men who carried it. But the paper still asks this one question, the only one that really mattered. You don't get to choose when the storm comes. It's already here, just as it was in their day. It's in the harbor. It's in the fields. You only get to choose, are you going to stand inside the storm? The seat at today's table is still warm, but it has your name on it now. What remains to be seen is what you will do with it. More in a minute. Our sponsor this half hour is Z Factor. 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
14: 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Stein has yield. Soybeans and corn are down ahead of tomorrow's acreage and stocks numbers. July beans are 15 and a quarter lower. It's at 11.10 and three quarters. August is down 15 and a quarter at 11.21 and a quarter. July corn's 10 and a quarter lower at 4.02 and a quarter. September's down 10 and three quarters at 4.11. Live and feeder cattle are pressured by Friday's drop in beef. Most active August lives, 267 lower at 243.15, and August feeders are down 330 at 366.55. And on profit-taking, July hogs are down 5 at 92.87. August lean is 17 lower at 96.40. Crude oil's above 70. John Perkins, Brownfield.
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0: Welcome to the Glenn Beck program. So total members of Congress that are Democrats are 257. 257. 13 of them have now come out. And I say that gladly, that there are 13. I thought there were zero. But there are 13 now, and they should be praised. They have come out and said, we are capitalist. We are not socialist. We believe in secure borders, fiscal responsibility, and national pride. And they have come out with their promise to America. And I think, you know, I was talking to Laura Trump about this earlier. I think this might just, I hope it's not just a ploy for the election. I hope these at least 13 are sincere, but only 13 out of 257. Here's their promise to America. We are capitalists. We're not socialists. We want safety, not lawlessness. We are responsible, not reckless. We believe government should solve problems, not create them. This is great. This sounds like Ronald Reagan. We are mainstream and not extreme. We believe Americans can disagree without division. We stand for moderation, acceptance, respect, free expression, and democratic pluralism. We embrace politics of persuasion over purity, contempt, and cultural division. Where were these people? And we are proud and not ashamed of America. You know, this is the Democratic Party that people think they're in right now. A lot of Democrats think that that's what their party is. You had 13 come up. If that's what the party was, there would be 250, 59 or 57 of them. No, there are 13 of them that gathered together this weekend to sign this document and make that promise to America. That's remarkable. That is absolutely remarkable. And, you know, we had 13 colonies. We have 13 Democrats that still believe in it. So that's nice, I guess. But maybe that's just me. I please, when you hear about these guys, you know, don't badmouth them. Welcome them. Welcome them back into sanity, because if they are sincere, they're not going to be lasting long in the Democratic Party. They won't. You know, you think Fetterman is actually going to make it in the Democratic Party? No, they'll either vote him out or they'll eat him. I mean, if you saw what's happening. But these are American principles that I want those things too. I'm not a socialist. I'm a capitalist. I want safety, not lawlessness. I'm responsible, not reckless. I believe government, you know, doesn't solve problems. It creates them. I'm mainstream. I'm not extreme. And I'm proud of America, not ashamed. Every American, but only 13 Democrats in Congress could actually sign this.
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2: 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Now, between January 2022, May 2026, and the peaks and valleys, the results are staggering. Now, the S&P is up a whopping 45%. Gold is up 110%. Silver up a staggering 415%. So, the question is,

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4: This is a Fox News alert. Key rulings just out from the Supreme Court. I'm Dave Anthony, and President Trump won't like some of them. The justices rejected his attempt to fire Federal Reserve Governor Lisa Cook over mortgage fraud allegations she denied.
5: The majority writes in this opinion, says, as the government concedes, Congress limited the president's power to remove governors for good reason. They say it's to preserve the independence of the Fed and to continue the long tradition of monetary policy exercised independent of executive influence.
4: However, the court did allow the president to fire Federal Trade Commissioner Rebecca Slaughter without cause, overruling the law that established the FTC that only allowed removal for inefficiency, neglect of duty, or malfeasance in office. And on Truth Social a few minutes ago, President Trump posted, big win. Now back to Fox's Shannon Court, bringing out the Supreme Court on the ruling that goes against the president and Republicans on mail-in voting.
5: Mississippi has a state law which allows ballots to be counted, mail-in ballots, after Election Day. If they come in, they're postmarked, and meet the state requirements. So if you're a state out there that counts ballots after Election Day, based on your state law, that state law will stand.
4: The court also announced it'll consider another voting case next term. A Republican attempt to enforce laws passed in Arizona after the 2020 election requiring proof of citizenship, which President Trump wants nationally. The Supreme Court rejected the president in another case, refusing to hear a Trump appeal to
6: a 2023 New York federal jury verdict that President Trump sexually abused writer E. Jean Carroll in the mid-90s, then defamed her in a 2022 social media post. He was ordered to pay $5 million in damages. Trump attorneys argued on appeal the judge should not have allowed inflammatory evidence, including testimony from other women accusing the president of sexual misconduct, which he also denies.
4: Fox's Chris Foster. After a weekend of U.S. and Iran attacks, President Trump says talks resume tomorrow. White House Press Secretary Caroline Levitt tells Fox,
7: the Iranians would be best to sign a good deal with the United States of America because the president has proven he's unafraid to
4: America's
7: use the
4: listening to Fox News.
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9: 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Our top local story. An extreme heat warning remains in effect through Thursday evening. Heat index values are expected to climb as high as 105 degrees through the work week, with a chance of storms returning late Thursday. And a Toledo doctor's criminal case will take longer to resolve after a judge put sentencing on hold.
10: A Lucas County judge delayed sentencing until August 14th for former university

0: with Toledo surgery resident Dr. Hassan Abbas. The judge said prosecutors and defense attorneys need to further address whether force should factor into sentencing. Abbas was convicted after pleading no contest to charges that included unlawfully distributing abortion medication, identity fraud, and disrupting public services. Victor Garcia, WoWo News.
1: Abbas has been on unpaid administrative leave from the University of Toledo Medical Center. 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

0: Hey, Wobbleland, it's KB here. Listen up for a minute. 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
3: John Irwin, welcome to the program.
5: Glenn, good to see you, man. It's been a little while. It's great to be among friends. I remember being on your show, release week of a film for I Can Only Imagine many years ago, and Dennis Quaid was on, and we had lost him in the Arctic. He was filming with like a bunch of polar bears or something, and he in the middle of the night. So right before I got on the segment, I hear like, we've lost Dennis in a town. There's more polar bears than people. And so I'm like, I'm going to go on and stall with Glenn, and you're going to find Dennis Quaid in the Antarctic. And they did right before we came out of commercial break. So I have many memories.
3: Right, he had to go back. Yeah, I know. He had to go back inside because he had to get his gun, I think, because they wouldn't allow him to be outside without his gun. It was crazy.
5: Yeah. Anyway, to get cell service, he had to be like risk his life with polar bears. I digress. Many, many great memories with you, man.
3: I remember this has got to be 15 years ago. We first talked and we talked about the problem with Hollywood and that you were setting out and you were going to change Hollywood. And it was hard at that time. It was really, really hard for anybody on a conservative side to be able to do it. And I have to tell you, John, I watched your movie, Young Washington, with such pride and admiration for you on all that you've accomplished and how good of a director and a producer and a screenwriter you have become. It's a great story and a great movie. Congratulations.
5: Man, thank you so much. We share the obsession for Washington. I read many books on Washington, including yours. And I just wanted to write a kind of a love letter to the country for our 250. And it's the only film in theaters nationwide that celebrates American history as we go into the 250. And I just, you know, it's one of those things where I'm just grateful to the audience because, you know, the audience just keeps shocking Hollywood, and that allows us to do more. And

0: and have more have larger budgets. And so it's not easy. The lead, I created the show House of David that airs on Amazon, and the lead of that show, Michael, he gave me this ring. It says, "Seek discomfort," and I believe in that as a way of life. So sometimes we say pain is temporary, film is forever. So it's been a hard road, but an incredibly fulfilling one. And I'm just so grateful for the audience to for supporting the work, and that's what gets these films made.
1: Is it out now?
0: It comes out on Friday, going into the 4th of July weekend. So it's, I mean, it's, talk about the perfect date for a movie about Washington. It releases on the 4th of July weekend on our 250th anniversary. And so we're very grateful. It's in theaters nationwide, working with Angel Studios to release it. And so look, we've always said your movie ticket is your vote, and it's more true now than ever. We really want to do more of these stories. We want to do more stories on the life of George Washington. We want to do more stories on the founding of America. And I just know when I took the time to read a lot of books on the founding of the country, the story is unbelievable, first of all. As you know, it lives up to the hype. And you're just filled with a sense of gratitude and awe and wonder and pride that this nation exists at all. And it really is something to celebrate together. And it is a miracle. I mean, talk about low statistical odds of success. And so we want to make
1: Oh
0: more
1: my
0: of these
1: gosh.
0: films. And it starts with we thought, where do we start? And I'm like, well, I love the origin story, hero's journey of Washington, where he learns to be a leader. And so that's where we decided to start.
1: He learns to be a leader, but he really never learns to be a good general. He's really bad at strategy. He
0: You know,
1: loses He loses over and over and over again. I mean, it's embarrassing on how bad he is at the beginning.
0: what's interesting about Washington is he is forged much more by hardship and failure and risk and
1: Yes.
0: adventure and than he was by ease. And many of the great leaders are Churchill the same way. And what I found out about him is, yes, we didn't have any good generals, because we were
1: Had none.
0: colonies. But Washington became our first real leader and the embodiment of a cause. And I think he learned over the course of this story early in his life that to lead is to serve, and to lead is to embody something that's bigger than you are. And he became America's first great leader. And what I noticed about him during the Revolutionary War is he had this fortitude, man. Like he had this ability to endure in an uncommon way. And that
1: Yes.
0: was really the thing that won the war. Or one of the major things that won the war was just grit. And I wanted to find out where that came from. And it really came from his early life. So I wanted to make this, I've always considered it Pride and Prejudice meets the Revenant, this kind of first adventure story in the French and Indian War. And that's where I wanted to start. But man, I would love, my dream is to tell more of these stories. I think so many of the problems that we have come from the fact that we don't know our origin story, and we don't know why we're
1: It's
0: here
1: exactly
0: and
1: right.
0: how
1: It's
0: amazing this
1: exactly right.
0: country is,
1: It's exactly right. I have to ask you, his I never really, I guess, fully understood or saw it. I'm such an American that I never thought of George Washington having to go to the British and saying, "Hey, I could serve here." And them looking at him and going, "No, you're not an elite. You're of no family. You're of no consequence. You have no education." Where Americans, we don't look at people like that. And it's so weird to see and to think George Washington being rejected because he's not part of the old system. I don't know how to explain it. Once you see the movie, you'll understand. But even his first real, and I think I'll bet you his real love his whole life. He kind of grew up around, and dad just didn't even, nobody even thought it was possible because he just was, kind of scum beneath their feet.
0: Yeah, you see the American idea birthed in this idea of anyone, you know, from anywhere being able to do whatever they set their mind to if they work hard enough.
1: Right.
0: I mean, that is the idea of America, and that did not.

0: exist. And you clearly see that in the, you see the unfairness of a world fixed in a class system with an elite that no matter what you do, no matter how good you are, you could never join just by virtue of your status. And you see this group of people, and you see Washington in this movie say, why is the world, why can we not make a better world? So it's so interesting how he so wanted to join this group that he was actually destined to defy. And you see that over the course of the film, and you wonder if the first great love of his life had chosen him, or if he was able to get a royal commission as a British officer, which he wanted so badly. Is there an America today? I don't know. You know, so it's amazing to see these things that happened, that really is, as he called it, were kind of a divine hand of providence guiding him, even when it was painful.
1: It's interesting to see what did you find about, and did you even research this far into it? His love affair with Martha. I mean, because I've always felt that the love affair that you see, this crushing love that he has for this woman, Fairfax, whose father is, you know, has hired him to make maps of the county and everything else, or of his property. I'm not sure he ever gets past that. It was Martha, I mean, I know he loved Martha, but was it kind of the old-fashioned because we're married and we're going to love each other? Or was there ever really a deep love affair with Martha and George? Do you
0: Yeah,
1: know?
0: I have opinions on this, and you try to research as much as you can. Martha burned all their
1: She
0: letters,
1: burned
0: you know,
1: almost everything.
0: she, except two. And I was at Mount Vernon, 2 days ago. We got to lay a wreath on his grave, which was amazing, on
1: Oh,
0: his
1: wow,
0: tomb.
1: that's good.
0: And then also we were, you know, in the room that he died, and there's a desk there, and that's where one of these letters was from Martha, tucked away, hidden, like it was just hidden in the desk. But the rest are burned, and the only letters that we have from Sally are from the letters he wrote to her. And so Sally was obviously his kind of first crush, flame. There was obviously attraction there. The last letter he wrote her was like a week before he married Martha. I feel like Martha was a business partnership that, and a part, as
1: Yeah, I think
0: marriages
1: so
0: were in
1: too.
0: that day, that actually grew into a bond over time, especially as they experienced difficulty together and she was out with him during the war. And if you read that one letter that survived, you see that the relationship with Martha blossomed into a real bond, in my opinion, different than kind of
1: Yes.
0: the infatuation with Sally, but I think it grew and grew, and became more and more real. Man, I hope to tell that story. And especially as you get into 1776 and beyond, just the pressure that he was under, you know, I think she was there for him in every way. So these were the two loves
1: She
0: of his
1: was.
0: life, you know, and it's
1: She
0: so
1: was there.
0: fascinating
1: She
0: to explore.
1: was not only there for him, but when they went to Valley Forge, I mean, she was there. I mean, no woman is going to Valley Forge. She was there helping. She was a remarkable woman. Anyway, John, what is one last thing? What is the one thing you learned about George Washington you did not know that you thought, wow, everyone should know this?
0: Well, as I studied his life, you know, you think about these characters forged in stone, you know, and they're mythic, and then you ask where do these characteristics come from? And I think what I learned was just the value of failure that George Washington learned through his mistakes, and he kept going, and he didn't give up, and he was very self-aware, and he forged himself before he could forge a nation. And you see that in this film, in this early chapter in his life. So I think, you know, one of the great lessons for me was that failure doesn't have to define you, but it can mold you
1: Yes,
0: into the
1: yes.
0: person that you're meant to become if you'll let it, and if you'll not quit. And this guy had an uncommon endurance. And he learned from his mistakes, and he kept going, and he had true courage. So I think those were the primary things. Other than that, I think his personality was like a lid on top of a volcano. I think that this was not a boring person. This was a person of great passion and great emotion, and his personality was kind of like a lid on that. And so fascinating character. And so I wanted to start with this early adventure. It is in theaters nationwide. And like, as always, when our audience unifies our voice around something and shocks Hollywood, millions and millions of people see it

0: wouldn't otherwise see it because of the fear of missing out. And that's my hope and that's my prayer. As we've screened the movie around the country, it's cool to hear people like, you know, cheer and chant USA at the end of the movie. But what I love is a lot of people say, I was up on Google like all night researching, like, did this really happen?
1: Yeah, yeah.
0: Because some of the most extraordinary things in the movie actually happened. So that's my hope, is that it will serve as a spark of curiosity for Americans everywhere.
1: I will tell you, congratulations. State Department is doing screenings now of Young Washington, the embassies all over the world, which is tremendous. And I will tell you as a listener, that stuff is not going to happen. We lose the next, you know, couple of elections, this is over. And it gets really dark. It is so important to support movies like this now, because money doesn't talk. It usually screams. And the only way we get, I mean, we have an extraordinary opportunity this 250th year. I mean, again, divine providence to drop our 250th in right now, where we are politically right now. If this would have happened 10 years ago, it wouldn't have been the same. To happen right now, you have a chance to educate yourself and stop all of this stuff and support the next great storytellers. We lost our story. The left took it from us and has butchered it to death. We must find it again, and we must support great storytellers. And I will tell you, John Irwin is one of my favorites and one of the best. And the name of the film is Young Washington. And if you make this, you go to see this and this becomes a success, I can't wait to see the series that he will make on this, because Washington is the greatest story ever told in American history. He is fabulous. John, thank you. God bless you. Thank you.
0: Glenn, great to see you again as always. Take care.
1: Good to see you. All right, John Irwin. Young Washington opens this weekend. Let me tell you the same kind of scenario that none of us ever kind of expect ourselves to be in. Suppose, you know, it's supposed to be a peaceful protest. You're just trying to drive your family across town for dinner when traffic stops. Your car is surrounded and people are pounding on the windows. Somebody tries the door handle. Another person starts yelling for everybody to pull you out of the vehicle. Now you got about 3 seconds to decide what to do. It's not necessarily a situation that calls for lethal force, but it absolutely calls for something. I'd roll my window down about a crack, and then I'd take my Byrna launcher and I'd push it out the window, and I would hit them with tear gas. 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
1: I tell you, this, I am struck over and over again by, we are blessed to have Donald Trump as president for this celebration, because guaranteed none of the stuff that is happening in Washington would be happening if it wasn't for Donald Trump. None of it. Please go see it. Embed this stuff, plant it deep into your children. We also have the American story that is happening, celebrating America's 250th birthday, and It's on the torch right now, and it is an epic cinematic sound experience, from shipwrecks to spiritual firestorms to wilderness wars to political showdowns to near collapses to its assassination. It has everything in it. And it takes us hours and hours and hours and hours to produce each hour, and it's well worth it. It has been a joy to produce these. Originally, it was a 10-part series for my Torch platform, but it is now going to be 20 episodes, and we may continue it if it continues to be listened to. The special airs, we've cut it down to a 3-hour period just for the radio audience. 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

0: Educate yourself. Embed it deeply into your children. It will change their worldview and their life. It really will. All right, let me tell you about the International Fellowship. 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The strongest are built on shared principles, belief in freedom, faith, democracy, and the idea that some things are worth defending, no matter the cost. 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In fact, John F. Kennedy said something about Israel that has proven remarkable in its prophecy. He said, Israel was not created in order to disappear. Israel will endure and flourish. And it is. It is still doing that. We celebrate America's independence. Israel is a reminder that free nations don't survive by accident. They survive because people pray for them, stand with them, and refuse to take their freedom for granted. That's why I'm grateful for the work of IFCJ. 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

0: Hey, Wobbleland, it's KB here. Listen up for a minute. 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
5: From 21 Alive, I'm meteorologist Liz Braden with your forecast. A very hot and humid stretch ahead. We're under an extreme heat warning. We'll be partly cloudy today with a high of 93, although the heat index could range as high as 105. Tonight, temperatures only dropping down to 75 degrees. We'll be back in the mid-90s the next few days. I'm meteorologist Liz Braden on WoWo 92.3 FM at 1190 AM.
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0: 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Listen up for a minute. 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
3: We meet the grandfather of our current president.
4: But despite the chaos, people kept coming. Why? Because America represented something no other country on earth could offer. Opportunity, freedom, and reinvention of yourself. In 1885, a 16-year-old German immigrant stepped off a steamship here after a 12-day voyage from Bremen, Germany. As the ship entered New York Harbor, the Statue of Liberty wasn't even standing yet. She was still sitting in crates. America herself was still under construction. Well, the young immigrant arrived trained as a barber's apprentice. But like so many who came through Castle Garden, he believed America offered something impossible anywhere else on Earth. The chance to build an entirely new life. Well, he worked his way through the restaurant business. He headed west during the Klondike Gold Rush, and eventually he invested some of his earnings into an industry that became synonymous with his family name, real estate. His name was Friedrich Trump. And the immigration story of the Trump family was only just beginning.
3: When you find out about his mom and how she came over, it's a remarkable story. And I'm not telling an immigration story here for our 250th anniversary because I believe, you know, we've got to open up our borders. Just the opposite. I make it very clear in the opening moments. All immigration should be halted. All of our immigration needs to be halted because we have lost the story. We have lost the point. Nobody understands what it's really for. You will, and you'll be able to defend it if you're watching this documentary. It is Wednesday night. Watch it with your families. You know, I have to tell you, I'm so optimistic on some things. We have the opportunity, as I was telling you with John Irwin a minute ago, to learn our history unlike we've ever had before. And there's interest in it. There's interest in it. And we have new content on Torch every single week. New content all summer long. Golden Door is this week. Tomorrow is the Fourth Amendment, I think. The Fourth Amendment in our series on the Bill of Rights. And you can teach it to your kids. It's just great. Torch250.com. But until a few weeks ago, I mean, I really thought that soccer was kind of a sissy European thing. But now I know that it's actually MAGA all the way. You know, it's the official sport of patriots because the international soccer fans that are coming here have completely blown the leftist idea that Americans hate foreigners. It is so great to see. You want to close the border because you're xenophobic. No, not at all. Not at all. I love people from other countries. I love when they come here from other countries. You know, where are you from? What do they say? Well, you go over to their country. Where are you from? Germany. Okay. You ask people here, where are you from? Well, my grandpa was from Armenia. My grandmother was from Costa Rica, but my dad's German. I'm from Kentucky. I mean, it's just part of our story here. We don't just say we're from America.

0: have a long list. Where are you from? Where are your people from? Okay, that's normal. You go to China, where are your people from? China. What's your history? China. Where are you from? China. America is completely unique that way. And that's why we have Bostonians now drinking, you know, well, drinking the Scots underneath the table. Don't try to outdrink people from Boston. But they're, you know, they're drinking it dry at soccer matches. Italians getting endless refills and loving it. And every American sharing a video of a Nigerian man going to Buc-ee's. By the way, they're freaking out because Buc-ee's is doing another, I think, 13 stores. And they're like, how many stores? I mean, they're almost the size of our country. And I love it. I think it's great because it's a reminder what immigration is for. And if it's not like that, it dishonors everybody that came here before them. It dishonors all of our parents and grandparents, great, great, great, great, great grandparents that came here as immigrants. I want you to know what immigration really means. The Golden Door from Ellis Island to the White House, July 1st, torch250.com. And the other thing is, you're seeing these people come over and they're not socialists. Tomorrow, if I have time tomorrow, I want to tell you the truth about Sweden. Do you know that Sweden is, they dropped all of that crap. They're more, they are more free market than we are now because they wised up. I mean, not entirely. They still have a problem with immigration. But when it comes to socialism, they wised up. They realized it wasn't working. So they've been getting themselves off of that forever. Because the socialist thing is a real issue. I don't know if you know that. It's a real issue. Let me take you through a couple of things here. Let me play cut 13. This is from CNN, looking at the numbers on socialism. Remember what we heard last week? Now listen to this.
1: True nationwide with the general electorate. I mean, just take a look here. Net favorable rating of Democrat socialists. If you look at Democrats nationwide, look at this. Democrat socialists on the positive side of the ledger at plus 17 points. This includes Democratic leaning independents. But look at all voters. A completely different world. 27 points underwater Democratic socialists of America are in the net favorable rating. So what are we talking about? A 44 point difference here in the wrong direction when we come to Democratic socialists of America, jumping from being pretty popular among Democrats to being not popular at all among all voters.
2: What about just the word socialist or socialism? How's that doing?
1: Yeah, okay. So, you know, one of the trends that we have seen is in among Democrats, socialism has become more popular over the last decade and a half. But what about the rest of the electorate? And this, I think, gives the game away right here. Okay, positive view of socialism. Among Democrats, look at this. Up considerably from where we were in 2010, 50% to now 66% now. That's a jump of 16 points in a decade and a half. But look at all others. The number is the same. It was 29% back in 2010. It's 30% now. Socialism has become increasingly popular among Democrats, but it is a much tougher sell in the rest of the electorate. It's a much tougher sell among independents.
0: But remember, you cannot have a third of the nation before socialism. And really, you remember, the tipping point is about 18%. So the worst thing we can do is import more people that are loving socialism, are for socialism, or trying to destroy us. You have one group of people. And again, I remind you, there are 13 Democrats that came out this weekend. I mean, out of 257, they could only get 13. But 13 Democrats signed and said, we're not socialist. We don't like anarchy. We want the rule of law. We want prisons. 13 of them did that. They're very, very brave, especially when you have everybody in the press going the other way. Here's Joy Behar, cut 18. Listen to her.
3: I'm they're not afraid of the term democratic socialism. If I fall down, I want an ambulance. If my house is on fire, bring your hose. You know what I mean? Yeah. We are looking.
0: It's not socialism.
3: I'm not scared of the term. I think they're scared of the term in this country. But they, Social Security is a democratic socialism. Partly unemployment insurance is.
0: No.
3: The people who pick up your garbage, the people who take the fire out at your house,

0: of these things are democratic socialists.
1: Stop, I can't do it, my head will explode. Oh my gosh, firemen are not socialists. They're not socialists. We had firemen back in the day before socialism. That is not the same thing, democratic socialist. That's not redistribution of wealth. You know why we have police? Why do we have police? How did police come about? Okay. Police come about because in the old days in America, you used to have a gun. In fact, some cities required you to have a gun. Why? Because if somebody broke into your house or you caught somebody doing something and you could have stopped them and you didn't, you were implicated in the crime that they did for your neighbors, okay? We didn't have police like we have police now. So you were required to be involved. You were the first responder. Well, when we all started going to work and we were plowing our fields and everything else, and we got some money, we realized, I can't do this myself. I can't police and keep my family safe. I need somebody else to do that while I'm working on other things, building the country. So we got together and we all said, okay, let's take our right of self-defense. I mean, you know, citizen's arrest, I'm making a citizen's arrest. Yeah, that's a real thing. That's a real thing. That's the way we used to do it. But then we said, let's hire somebody that can borrow, that we will lend our right to defend us, we'll lend that to them so they can do it while we're busy at work, while we're busy doing things. That's not socialism. That's common sense. Put a fire out. Why? That's socialism? We're not going to put your fire out because you can't afford it. That's stupid. Because if you don't put that fire out, it's going to jump to the next house and the next house and the next house. So it's common sense to help put the fire out. Again, before we had a big fire department, you were required to have, it was a big leather bucket. And you kept this big leather bucket, usually either in the kitchen or by the hearth of your fire. And it was filled with water. And it was a big leather bucket required in every house. So you could put out the fire in your house, or if there was a fire in your next door neighbor's house, everybody got their big leather bucket out, went to the well, put water in it, and you'd throw it on your neighbor's house to put it out. That's not socialism. My gosh, it's got to be painful being that stupid. Really, it does. It really does. Bill Maher came out this weekend, and he said his vote is in play. Because if this is who they are, Bill, this is who they've been for a long time. You've just refused to look at it. I mean, you know, it's amazing how, and this is why when these 13 Democrats come out and say, hey, we're not for these things, don't mock them. Don't ridicule them. Welcome them. Thank you. Thank you for finally seeing it. Do I have the list here, Sarah? Ricky, where's the list of these guys? Shoot. Do you have the list of all of the names of the Republicans,
2: yes,
1: or the Democrats that are speaking out?
2: You won't recognize any of them.
1: Give me the.
2: You won't. None of them are high profile. So I could say their names, but you've never heard of them. And a few of them are actually just candidates. Well, they're not actually in Congress.
1: Oh, you're kidding me. Oh, my gosh. Well, congratulations on that. Oh, my gosh. They're not even members of Congress, some of them. And there's only 13. Well, congratulations to those 13, wherever you are. Good luck with that. But I'm glad you're doing it. Don't mock these people as they wake up. If you were surrounded by the friends that they're surrounded with, if you grew up with the education that they got, if you were only in those circles and you were only listening to the media that they listen to, you might be exactly the same as they are. So don't mock and ridicule them. Welcome them. Thank you for finally getting it. Bill, I could sit here and complain that you didn't get this for all these years. I'm not going to do that. Thank you. Thank you for finally saying my vote is in play. If they're going to be socialist, I'm not for any of that. Good. That's the way we begin to see.

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9: Soybeans, corn, cattle, and hogs are lower. I'm John Perkins with a Brownfield market update. 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

0: Stein invented short stature corn, then they perfected it. Soybeans and corn are lower ahead of tomorrow's quarterly grain stocks and planted area numbers. July beans are 15 and a half lower at 11.10 and three quarters. August is down 15 and three quarters, 11.20 and three quarters. July corn's 10 and a half lower at 4.02 and a quarter. September's down 11 at 4.10 and three quarters. Live and feeder cattle are watching the distribution of the show list. August live's down 230 at 243.52. October's 225 lower, 236.95. August feeders are down 255 at 367.30. And taking profits, July hogs are down 25 at 92.67. August leans a dollar lower at 95.57. Brownfield.
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1: 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Our top local story, an extreme heat warning remains in effect through Thursday evening as dangerous heat settles into the area. Heat index values are expected to reach between 100 and 105 degrees through the work week. A few thunderstorms could return late Thursday and continue into the holiday weekend. And Michigan lawmakers are weighing new limits on how connected employees must stay to their jobs after hours.
2: A Michigan Senate bill would ban employers from requiring workers to check or respond to job-related emails, texts, calls, or messaging apps once their shift ends. The Workplace Employee Boundaries Act would set new rules for after-hours communication. Supporters say it would protect personal time and reduce pressure on employees to stay constantly available. Laura Smith, WOWO News.
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8: 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Comcast will retain its cable TV and wireless broadband technology units. Well, investors love the idea. Those shares up 7% this hour. While elsewhere on Wall Street, the tech sector seeing a bit of a bounce back from last week's AI sell-off today. And also helping the markets, the U.S. and Iran agreeing to stop attacking each other, and peace talks are now to resume tomorrow in Doha, Qatar. With that, the Dow's up nearly 0.5%, the tech-heavy Nasdaq 1.3% higher, the S&P up 0.75%. And total spending last week in the U.S. during the four-day-long Amazon Prime Day sales event hitting $26.4 billion, a little bit more than forecast. Tom Busby, Blue.
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10: From 21 Alive, I'm meteorologist Liz Braden with your forecast. A very hot and humid stretch ahead. We're under an extreme heat warning. We'll be partly cloudy today with a high of 93, although the heat index could range as high as 105. Tonight, temperatures only dropping down to 75 degrees. We'll be back in the mid-90s the next few days. I'm meteorologist Liz Braden on WoWo 92.3 FM at 1190 AM.
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0: Hey, Wobbleland, it's KB here. Listen up for a minute. 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
5: It is stories that people choose to tell. It's not things that happen in a vacuum that everyone must know. So when the journos go on vacation, there tends to be less stuff talked about. Not here, though. We have a ton to discuss with you. And I want to just lay out some of where we're going today. A couple of, I would say, pretty important Supreme Court, not mega cases, but some pretty important Supreme Court decisions came down today. A little bit of a mixed bag. We did not, unless it happened while I was in the elevator or something, we have not yet gotten the birthright citizenship case coming down, which I am prepared for disappointment on that. I am hoping for a better outcome than I am expecting. But I have a couple of things, including on, can Trump fire deep state bureaucrats at some of these agencies that are both quasi-legislative and quasi-executive, we are told, like the FTC, the Federal Trade Commission. FTC, I might add, doesn't actually deal with trade in the sense of like U.S.-China trade. It's really a regulatory body against fraud, which very few people, you guys look at me like I'm crazy. Why am I crazy? Am I crazy? No, okay. They're looking at me for something else. Maybe I'm just having a good hair day. I'm here with the team in New York. So I am in Momdaniville, and all is, I got to tell you, the city is bumping. It is perhaps Momdani-proof so far because it is thriving despite some of his idiotic policies, decisions, and all the rest of it. We've also got updates for you on the Iran situation. The Iran situation, which is, you know, it's moving along. I'll share with you what the latest is from the president on that. Let's just say it is not a totally done deal. It is not a totally done deal. Oh, and then the outrage from the left over the weekend. I spent a lot of time on this one. I've really been digging into the temporary protected status, particularly of Haitians, the history of this, what is going on in Haiti today. And our friend, Clay and Buck podcast host, David Rutherford, former Navy SEAL, guy's a combat vet, did some really cool stuff, interesting stuff. He'll be with us in the third hour to talk about why is it that Haiti is a failed state completely run by gangs where whoever has the most AK-47s and PKMs on the back of pickup trucks is somehow the government. We'll talk to him about that in just a little bit. But I will begin today with some of these Supreme Court decisions because those just came down. So that goes, we got to put those in the breaking news category. You had in a, should we do the good news first or the bad news first? This is always a, I feel like if I go bad news first, some of you might, you know, change the dial or something. I can't have that. I'll give you

Good news first. It's a Monday. We got to lead with the sweetener before we get to the sour. The generally speaking, the Supreme Court has ruled that there is a pretty broad authority for the president, in this case, of course, President Trump, to fire people who work in federal agencies. And not just to fire them for cause, to fire them because, as the administration said in some of these cases, they do not align with the priorities of the current administration. Now, this is where things get a little bit muddy, a little bit murky. Well, are these executive branch agencies? Because then, of course, an executive branch appointee should be able to be fired, should be subject to the serving at the pleasure or lack thereof of the president. And in this case, some lower court said, no, how dare you? You can't actually fire people because you don't like what they have done. You can't fire them because this is a 6-3 ruling, by the way. But federal regulators, these are regulatory agencies, including Rebecca Slaughter, who is a commissioner on the Federal Trade Commission. So Trump is allowed to fire her, they said. So that's the good news part of this is there is now clarity that at least a broader subset of the deep state than anticipated, or I should say than allowed by lower courts, is subject to the president's just saying, I don't want you to be running an agency anymore under my administration. The part of this that's a little bit weirder is that the Federal Reserve Governor, Lisa Cook, that one is still, well, let's just say he's not able to get rid of her quite yet. That one is still in that process of, hold on a second, does she actually work for? Is she actually, subject to presidential oversight, presidential jurisdiction? You would think that this would be the case. You would think that this is really straightforward. But sure enough, there are deep state elements that are burrowed in so deep that, for example, the Federal Reserve, it seems to operate almost as its own branch of the government or something. It's the it's not spelled out of the Constitution, but it is almost a fourth branch of government. You can't just come in and fire people from the Federal Reserve. So that's an important case that came down. The one that's disappointing, although that's maybe a partial, you could say that's a partial win. The one that is a bit tougher to handle right now has to do with what is Election Day. So yeah, so far Trump can't fire the Fed governor. So far, but what is Election Day? This is a case that went down by 5-4. It's Watson v. Republican National Committee, and it has to do with can you count ballots in an election if they are actually received by the election authority, the state of Mississippi in this case, up to 5 days after the election. So this was 5-4, and you can guess who was the five for the and who was the four here. Amy Coney Barrett, I believe, wrote for the majority on this one. And what they ended up saying is, yeah, in fact, Election Day just means the decision is made by that day. So if it's postmarked in time, you can count it 5 days later in that election. Now, in the dissent on this one, Justice Alito made the point that from the founding of this nation until the last few decades of the 20th century, having an election on a particular day meant completing ballot collection on that day. This has now extended Election Day to be a multi-day process. The day is not it is done on the day. The day is
Did you make your thought

process known on that day or before, and then we got 5 days to gather it all together. Now, we can all see why this is a problem, right? And this is really about arguing, what does an election day mean? Where does federal preemption come in for election laws? There's some complicated precedent-based analysis of this and all the rest of it. But when push comes to shove, what it really means is, in a close election, there will be days where all of a sudden new ballots can appear and the Supreme Court that were not counted initially, 4 or 5 days later, new ballots can show up, and those can tip the election, and we are told that that is supposed to be fine. As you can imagine, the justices on the four side of the 5-4 decision, including Alito, are just saying, you are changing the definition of an election day, which they are, and you are also inviting through this the single most destructive thing that can occur to the faith we have in our elections, which is people can just show up with extra ballots to close the gap after they know. Remember, it's a huge advantage if you are trying to cheat, to know that I don't need 50,000 votes, I just need 5,000 votes. Because if you get 50,000 out of nowhere, people might start to check, and it's a little, you know, the scale of the cheating, the gap you have to make up, is critical information for anybody who wants to illicitly tip an election one way or another. Well, now they just got a huge addition to the toolkit, which is, okay, this election for this House seat is, the Republican has 35,000 votes. The Democrat has 32,000 votes. We got 5 days, team, to show up with 3,000 more votes. We'll call it 3,213 just to make it seem a little bit odd and, odd numbered. And boom, that's totally valid, totally legit. Supreme Court now says that that is fine. Amy Coney Barrett writing along with the communist wackos in judicial robes. So that's a disappointing one. You will note from my voice, from the way I'm talking about this, that is a disappointing one. And I think election integrity. Now, a lot of people are going to say this might charge up the SAVE Act a bit. We'll see. You know, call Thune's office, send in your letters to his office. Let's see if that happens. But it certainly does raise for people, yet again, there are far too many ways that it's easy to cheat and hard to get caught, and the Supreme Court just gave them another one. So I agree, that's a bit of a bummer. I wish it was not the case, but that is a bit of a bummer. I also am waiting, as everyone else is, it will come down this week for the birthright citizenship case, which I would, if I were a betting man, I would not bet on the reasonable. I would not bet on the rational. I would bet on the political, as in, yeah, even if you're a birth tourist who comes here explicitly to violate our laws. Anyway, I don't want to get ahead of it, though, because I could be wrong. I could be wrong on that one. Maybe the court does the right thing. We'll see. You know, there are people going through life with constant stomach aches and no idea what's causing them. Every meal is a gamble, and the bottle of Tums is just an uncomfortable crutch. Some foods are fine, while others leave us feeling just awful. Truth is, we don't know, and guess with the little info we have. This was my life for a while, so I can relate. 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

0: 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Listen up for a minute. 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
3: Way concerns them. We've gone way past that kind of, oh, I'm gonna hit you so hard you're gonna feel it through next Wednesday or something. That's not doing anything. So we just got to keep this thing on track for our own. Let's just be honest about it. Our own oil and gas and domestic political purposes. Got to keep that oil price low, or it's going to be ugly in the midterms. That's really where we are now. I'm not even looking to get too deep into the deal. A ceasefire where neither side has really ceased firing for any length of time is a shaky thing. By the way, Iranian state media also said it has, quote, no choice but to obtain the atomic bomb to remove the military option for the occupation and partitioning of Iran, arguing Iran must absolutely reach nuclear deterrence before current negotiations can be conducted from a correct position. That's from the Fars. That's like their state news agency. So the Iranians are talking tough, too. Like I said, where does this go? Let's just hope the thing stays on some pathway and the gas prices stay low and we won't have to focus on too much of this beyond all of that. 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

0: Hey, Wobbleland, it's KB here. Listen up for a minute. 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
3: Index could range as high as 105. Tonight, temperatures only dropping down to 75 degrees. We'll be back in the mid-90s the next few days. I'm meteorologist Liz Braden on WoWo 92.3 FM at 1190 AM.
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1: It's a 5-4 loss for Republicans and an interesting cobbling together of who wrote on this. Justice Barrett wrote the opinion. Justice Roberts joined her along with Justices Sotomayor, Kagan, and Jackson. So those five stuck together on this. The dissent comes from Justice Alito. Thomas Gorsuch and Kavanaugh join him. And essentially what the majority said is that these federal statutes setting Election Day don't prescribe or they don't stand in conflict with states that want to say, okay, we have a procedure to count ballots after Election Day. Justice Alito, writing for the dissent, says today's decision is inconsistent with the terms of the Election Day statutes, contemporary election law principles, 2 centuries of historical practice, and the case law on the question presented. So, if you're a state out there that counts ballots after Election Day based on your state law, that state law will stand.
2: Our friend Shannon Bream over at Fox, right as that decision came down this morning, telling everybody, really good overview. She's, I think, the best court reporter in the business, doing a great job. And doing a great job, Shannon Bream, some people are saying. And then I think also you could break the recent decisions down into what is the meaning of temporary? We'll talk about the whole Haiti TPS thing coming up. What is the meaning of temporary? Democrats, when it suits them, say temporary means 20 years plus and never ending, which doesn't feel temporary to a lot of us. What is the meaning of in America? That was another decision that came down last week. The Sotomayor, Ketanji Brown Jackson Kagan wing of the court says in America means, well, in Mexico, but like you want to be in America. You're really close. But that's not in America, is it? Today, unfortunately, Election Day means not the election is concluded on the day in terms of the collection of ballots. It means, you know, mostly, but like we'll take others for a few days. Now, some people are very upset by this. Some people probably a bit less so. I would just say until we have a massive caught red-handed where everyone's clear on what happened, you know, I'll tell you this. People will say, Buck, what about 2020? What about that election fraud? And I'll say, okay, do I believe that there was fraud? Yes. What exactly happened? If I asked 20 of you right now or 10 of you right now, what was the fraud? We would all say there was fraud, but what would the specifics of it be? How was it done? Where was it done? What were the numbers? Until we have, I think, a moment like that where an election is essentially stolen and the people stealing it are caught red-handed and we're all clear on that evidence and there's a Republican in a position to do something about it with the courts, and the courts don't shut it all down. This is starting to feel pretty remote. Then maybe attitudes on this will change, because one of the big challenges that you have on all of this is always going to be, well, there's like some fraud, but there's not that much fraud. There's a little bit of fraud, but it's not that much fraud. Mm-hmm. Actually, the first thing that they tend to say is there is no fraud. And this is just gaslighting, because there are people who are sitting in prison for voting fraud of different kinds, vote fraud of different kinds. So we know that it exists, but they'll say that as sort of a first line of throwing people off. And then they'll say, well, there's not much. And then they'll say, well, there's not enough to change an election. And then they'll say, you can't actually prove that there was enough to change that election, even if you, and so on and so forth. Just always changing the goalposts. You know, it's that's the way they do this. But something that I was thinking about over the weekend, just to have a little fun with all of you, which I'd love to do. We're approaching America's 250th, which is exciting. And it's going to be a lot of revelry, American flags, fireworks. Please let the pros handle most of the fireworks, okay? There's always somebody who does something somewhere with it. Usually involves some kind of M80. Okay, be very careful out there with your fireworks. Go to a fireworks show where people are doing this for the most part. I know a lot of you are like, I'm great at fireworks. I got a whole shed full of them. Eh. I'll tell you, I had very limited explosives training in the CIA and a pretty good amount of gun training. The gun stuff, I always felt, and I enjoyed that training. I enjoyed learning and getting better. Explosives always freaked me out, man. And I was, on a scale out of 1 to 10, if 10 is like an EOD, I was like a 1 or a 2. You know, I knew very little, but I was around them, built some explosive stuff. Man, once you've built something with C4 and clacked it off and seen what it can do, you're like, oh. So just be careful with your fireworks.

0: please. Little public safety tip there. That's coming up. But there was another anniversary that just passed. No, not Juneteenth. Of course, we celebrated that. Clay and I celebrated it in our own ways because we did the show that day. You could say we did a quiet Juneteenth celebration, a subtle one. But that is not the celebration that I have in mind. That is actually not the commemoration that is in the forefront, if you will. It is the two-year anniversary of the greatest presidential debate, maybe of all time, certainly the most memorable, and I think the one that had the greatest impact. You'll recall it was on June 27th, year of our Lord 2024, that this moment on live national television occurred. And so over the weekend, we commemorated the two-year play. Cut two, please.
1: Making sure that we continue to strengthen our healthcare system, making sure that we're able to make every single solitary person eligible for what I've been able to do with the dealing with everything we have to do with. Look, if we finally beat Medicare.
2: Thank you, President Biden. President Trump.
3: Well, he's right. He did beat Medicare. He beat it to death.
0: And in that moment, President Trump essentially sealed his second term. We knew at that point. I was watching that live as it happened. And I don't think we should ever. We should commemorate this, because you will see as we go forward into this midterm, the Democrats will say a lot of things as a party about Republicans. I think they will lie. They will smear. They will slander. Will they apologize? Will there be one moment where any Democrat of any standing looks at the American people and says, you know what was really wrong? When we had a president with clear dementia who was not mentally of capacity, not of sound mind, truly not of sound mind to be president, and we all just chose to lie about it. And we all chose to cover it up, we meaning the Democrat Party, their allies in the media, the NGO industrial complex, the purple-haired nose ring ladies who are always unhappy about everything. They all chose to cover this up. And then they got their comeuppance all at once 2 years ago, almost to the day. It was over. It was a Saturday. This past Saturday was technically the June 27th. So we weren't on the air for it. But I wanted to commemorate it. The most important presidential debate, the only presidential debate that has ever caused not just a contender, but a sitting president to no longer be an actual nominee for the presidency. I mean, you've never seen anything like this before. And I'm going to tell you, there aren't that many moments where you get to really revel, where you get to, as I say, joyride in the wreckage of Democrat hopes and dreams, quite the way we did on that night. It was honestly like a near religious experience. It was incredible. I drove home with my wife after watching the debate, and we turned on the live stream, not of Fox. I don't need to know what Fox thinks about it, because Fox thought about it, what I thought about it, and you thought about it. I don't need to hear that, right? No. That's not the pro move. The pro move in a moment like this is to turn on the home team media for the communists, to go right over to MSNBC and CNN and just... what was Conan's line? Hear the lamentations of their women. Well, this was like hear the lamentations of Chris Hayes. This was going over to MSNBC to watch the tears flow down from Don Lemon and Anderson Cooper and all the rest of them. This was, oh, Joe Scarborough, too. We have the montage, right? Which one is the montage? We have, listen to this incredible montage from that 24-hour news cycle after Biden's massive disaster debate.
4: There is a deep a wide and a very aggressive panic in the Democratic Party.
5: The panic that I am hearing from Democrats is not like anything that I have heard.
6: They're in.

0: I won't say a full-fledged panic, but it's getting there.
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2: That was painful. He didn't do well at all.
3: I don't think we should sugarcoat this. This was not the debate performance that the Biden campaign team wanted.
4: Joe Biden had one thing he had to do tonight, and he didn't do it.
5: It's kind of a DEFCON 1 moment.
6: Is that how he is every day?
7: Tragically did not rise to the occasion last night.
8: There were going to be discussions about whether he should continue.
9: Whether or not Biden can effectively go on with this campaign.
10: Calls to replace him at the top of the ticket are getting even louder.
2: Well, it's not just panic, it's pain of what we saw tonight.
11: I can't overstate the degree of freakout about what they were seeing.
12: This is the last chance for Democrats to decide whether this man we've known and loved for a very long time is up to the task.
13: Can I just tell you something? Notice the, not just the sort of melodramatic nature of this, but also the feigned shock. They all knew. Everybody knew, because I knew and you knew and we were saying it every day for years. But now it became too much. Now it's like he really got caught and there was no way around it. And good old Joe Scarborough, whose show, as you know, I was watching leading up to that 2024 election. I was watching that show regularly. I mean, I was probably a top viewer. I don't know if anyone was watching more Morning Joe than I was. Because they were telling us about the end of the Republic and the rise of Nazism if Trump won. Every day. Every day. But they also told us, again, this is like great moments in basketball history where they show you the coolest dunks or, you know, the greatest like long touchdowns. I just wanted us all to enjoy this together. 2 years ago was one of the greatest moments in American politics in my lifetime because the jerks, the liars, the frauds, and the fakers all got a giant pie slammed in their face simultaneously, courtesy of stumbling, mumbling Joe Biden. That was what happened. It was a beautiful moment for truth and justice and America. Overall, a beautiful moment. And never shall we forget that Joe Scarborough, just a few months before that event, and as you know, I was a Morning Joe super fan. He said this about 81-year-old Joe Scarborough. Play three.
14: Start your tape right now because I'm about to tell you the truth. And F you if you can't handle the truth. This version of Biden, intellectually, analytically, is the best Biden ever. Not a close second. And I've known him for years. The Brzezinskis have known him for 50 years. If it weren't the truth, I wouldn't say it.
13: I will tell you this. That goes down as one of the biggest own goals and the most appallingly, condescendingly, just blatantly dishonest. One of the biggest, most absurd lies ever told by anyone in media at any time. I mean, that goes up there with like the Russia collusion hoaxers. That goes up there with the Bush National Guard documents and Dan Rather. This goes in the pantheon of journo fakery. This gets its own statue. And it was 2 years ago, almost to the day. Why am I talking about it now? One, because it's just so fun. All these people who sneer at you and me and pretend that people like Gavin Newsom are honest and patriotic and care about the Republic and blah, blah, blah. And Kamala Harris is up for the job. Oh, yeah, Kamala's really smart. Everyone loves Kamala. They don't believe any of this. They will say anything for power. They will openly humiliate themselves in front of anybody with an IQ over 60, and just the least bit of accountability and wisdom, they will say anything. And this Biden moment 2 years ago was proof of that, beyond any doubt. And all at once, all of a sudden, the crazy ancient emperor was dancing around the street naked with no clothing on, and everyone's like, oh, wow, the naked guy doesn't have any clothes on. What a shock. I know, sorry, that's an image that I can't wipe from your mind now. Naked Biden dancer. I'm sorry. I was just trying to do the metaphor thing, and it got a little crazy. When July arrives on Wednesday.

0: Tuesday. 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
5: 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Keeping an eye on the heat dome, though, in the Midwest. July beans are 16 and a quarter lower at 11.10. August is down 16 at 11.20 and a half. July corn's 12 lower at $4.75. September's down 11 and three quarters at 4.10. Cattle are down, watching the distribution of the show list. August live's 270 lower at 243.12. October's 265 lower at 236.55. August feeders are down 305 at 366.80. And nearby hogs are up. Deferred months are down, adjusting spreads with July 40 higher at 93.32 and August up 45 at 97.07. Brownfield.
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0: All right, welcome back in here to Clay and Buck, and we've got a bunch of calls. Let's do the calls thing now.

0: Let's see here. Bob in Louisiana. What's going on, Bob?
1: Good morning. How are you, sir?
0: I'm great, sir. Thank you for calling.
1: Terrific. This morning's discussion, I think, and also when I heard the beginning or the first interpretation of what happened today at SCOTUS, I was reminded of something that Solon said, and I think it's very important for us all Americans, to know this and to be very concerned about it, because Stalin said, those who vote decide nothing. Those who count the vote decide everything. We've got to be very careful about what's happening in our country and what we're allowing to happen with our vote.
0: So, Bob, can I give you a... One, I agree with the sentiment. Two, as somebody who's read a few Stalin biographies, that's actually a misattribution. Stalin never said that in the historical record. The closest thing to it comes from the memoirs of his former secretary, Boris Bazanov, that Stalin said at a Communist Party meeting, I consider it completely unimportant who in the party will vote or how, but what is extraordinarily important is who will count the votes. So it's not really an exact quote, and the sourcing is a little sketch.
2: Speaking truth and having fun. Clay Travis and Buck Sexton.
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7: 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I'll Lisa Brady, Fox News, the latest.

0: pretrial hearing for accused killer Luigi Mangione in New York, where a federal trial is scheduled for January, a state trial set to begin in September.
1: Mangione is accused of killing UnitedHealthcare CEO Brian Thompson outside a Manhattan hotel in December 2024. Investigators later recovered a gun allegedly linked to the killing and a notebook that prosecutors say contained writings about corporate America and the health insurance industry.
0: Fox's C.B. Cotton at Manhattan Federal Court. The U.S. Supreme Court is blocking President Trump from removing a member of the Federal Reserve.
2: Federal Reserve Governor Lisa Cook can stay on the job as she fights allegations by a Trump administration official of mortgage fraud. In a 5-4 ruling, the Supreme Court warns allowing the president to remove a member of the Federal Reserve at any time for any reason without any notice would turn for-cause protection into little more than at-will employment.
0: Fox's Jared Halpern in Washington. However, the justices are upholding presidential firings at other independent federal agencies in a 6-3 ruling against a former Federal Trade Commission member who was fired without cause. That ruling runs counter to a decades-old decision that had limited executive authority. The High Court also ruling today that Mississippi can count ballots that arrive after Election Day, prompting the president to post another call for election reform, including limits on mail-in ballots and proof of citizenship to vote. The final rulings of the term are due out tomorrow, including one on birthright citizenship. A pause in the Middle East after U.S. strikes on Iranian targets in retaliation for a drone attack that hit a cargo ship.
3: As far as we're concerned, we're holding up our end of the ceasefire. Violence will be met with violence.
0: White House Press Secretary Karoline Leavitt also tells Fox a meeting planned for tomorrow in Qatar with top U.S. envoys. 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
6: 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New Indiana laws take effect July 1st to improve child safety and transparency. They require quicker caseworker contact, faster public reporting after child's deaths or near deaths, and tighter deadlines for court-ordered services. And a USDA health alert is warning consumers in Indiana about a mislabeled chicken product sold in grocery stores.
7: The USDA's Food Safety and Inspection Service issued a public health alert for private selection honey Dijon boneless chicken breasts after undeclared eggs were found in the product. The labeling error was discovered by a retailer, and the product was shipped to Kroger stores in Indiana along with other states. No illnesses have been reported, but consumers are urged to not eat it and throw it away or return it. Tommy Lee, WoWo News.
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2: From 21 Alive, I'm meteorologist Liz Braden with your forecast. A very hot and humid stretch ahead. We're under an extreme heat warning. We'll be partly cloudy today with a high of 93, although the heat index could range as high as 105. Tonight, temperatures only dropping down to 75 degrees. We'll be back in the mid-90s the next few days. I'm meteorologist Liz Braden on Whoa 92.3 FM at 1190 AM.
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0: Second hour of Clay and Buck kicks off now. We're joined by our friend David Rutherford, former Navy SEAL. He is a host of the David Rutherford Show on the Clay and Buck podcast network. Rut, it's been a moment. Great to see you, my friend. Good to talk to you.
1: Brother, I can't even begin to tell you how much I love hearing and seeing you on the air, bro.
0: I'm so glad you're enjoying the show. Some people are saying they love the Rut Show. They're really enjoying, really loving it. Numbers growing every month.
1: Very beautiful.
0: It's beautiful. The Rutherford Show is a beautiful show. It's beautiful. Believe me. So let's talk about this for a second here, because you know, I'm going to get into sort of more of the TPS, temporary protected status stuff, the legal DHS side of the equation. But over the weekend, Rut, I'm sure you saw this, and you and I were going back and forth a little, so I know we talked about it somewhat. There's this, oh, but they can't go back to Haiti. It's such a mess over there. What is going on in Haiti? It's not that far away. It's the second oldest democracy in the Western Hemisphere. It's in the Caribbean, shares an island with the Dominican Republic, and wow, it is one of the most messed up places in the world right now.
1: Yeah, you're 100% right, Buck. It has descended into pretty much a controlled chaos, but not by the government that's in power right now, or the transitory government or semi-permanent government, whatever you want to call it. It's by this gang that's which is kind of core populated of two rival games that have come together called Viv and some. And what's fascinating to me, and I have a huge passion for Haiti. I did my first missionary trip down to Haiti in 06, where we were building a church down there and really wanted to get a lay of land. And I had this wonderful guide, a guy that had grown up there, was his great grandfather was a part of the original Declaration of Independence there. And so this guy had a deep connection and really gave me this huge overview of the country. And we did this great mission trip. It was beautiful. Loved the people. Then also I contributed during the earthquake, Lynn University in Boca Raton had a bunch of students that were trapped there. And I did some advising for their board of trustees and the president, and really tried to help coordinate some responsive people, guys that I knew from the teams. And so I've got a passion for Haiti. I love Haitian people. I love the culture. The problem is they have not really had a strong government for pretty much going on since 94, I would say, when Duvalier or Astrid, Aristide.
0: That's Baby Doc, right? Or is it Aristide? Which one of those guys?
1: Aristide. Baby Doc was Duvalier in the 50s that came in, was a tyrant, right? And people need to understand our military has been involved down there for a considerable amount of time. In particular, when Aristide was ousted from 91 to 94, we had like 20,000 Marines and military personnel down there. So we have a long history of integrating with Haitian politics and problems.
0: It's remarkable, Dave. When I was doing the research over the weekend, just looking into what's going on there, it really does have echoes of like Somalia in the 90s or some of the West African states.

0: states like Sierra Leone and Liberia, also around that period, where there was just complete anarchic, like, collapse into these warlordism, and that's happening right now there, to the degree that now the Haitian police are doing lethal drone. I mean, tell everybody about this. There are lethal drone strikes happening in Haiti right now against some of these gang leaders, essentially, because they're so entrenched, they have so much security that we're like flying lethal. Someone's flying lethal drone strikes against these guys.
1: Well, you got to understand the magnitude of carnage that's taken place between these gang fights and these rivals. It was the G9, and then there's another major gang, and they've kind of come before. Everybody remembers a few years back, the head of the gang, his nickname was Barbecue, right? And they thought he was a cannibal and eating people. And
0: lighting them on fire, obviously, hence the barbecue.
1: Right. Yeah. 100%. And so there's rough estimates are about 16,000 civilians have been killed or murdered, untold tens of thousands of sexual assaults. Sexual crimes are one of the highest down there in all of the region. And so what you have is you now have this rival gang that controls about 90% of Port-au-Prince, and pretty much all the rest of Haiti is rural areas, right? Certain areas were once port-based and had like Reynolds, American company Reynolds of Reynolds Wrap and all that used to have a facility down there. All of that has gone away, right? All of the ability to supply these regions are gone. There's taxes on every major road. And some of the estimates in the research out there is that there's been somewhere between 60 and $70 million of basically loan sharking that's taking place, where taxing regular people that are selling food on the streets, regular people trying to move from one place to the other. Well, now that taxes has gone from common people all the way up to the elites, and people are having to pay basically gangs to protect them from themselves.
0: So it's extortion. It's, like there's a massive extortion ring going on where they're just,
1: right.
0: Yeah.
1: That's right. And so what I think, you know, and what the funny thing is, you talk about the drone strikes for years and years and years. Haitian government officials have tried to employ outside contractors. I actually have a buddy that I served with in the SEAL teams, Chris Osman, that got wrapped up back in 19 because he and a couple other guys were on the streets. They had no license plates. Some police officers stopped them. They had a bunch of ARs and guns. And it was this huge ordeal. And, you know, all the headlines were mercenaries in Haiti taking over and all this stuff. And the reality is Haiti is built on a grift and a corruption political platform that goes all the way back, really, probably you could say to the 1950s when Papa Doc really implemented this type of corruption extortion programs. Now, you also got to understand that Haiti is also a very strategic point for bringing illegal contraband into the United States, i.e. the cartels, different drugs, cannabis.
0: Cocaine and cannabis, cocaine. Right? Weed and coke, right, are the two big things.
1: That's the big ones. And then there's also a huge component, which a lot of people don't know, is human trafficking is massive in Haiti. It's one of the biggest problems that they have. So what you have is you have a collapse in basically law and order. And so what is taking place is they're trying to figure out how to come in. Now, the UN just recently said, hey, we're going to start. They approved a Kenyan force to go in a little while ago. But if you're familiar with any type of UN former forces going in, they are historically ripe with corruption, their own abuses, their own sexual abuses, their own problems. There was a force that went in there before that actually there was a cholera outbreak because
0: that was the Nepalese stabilization force,
1: Nepalese.
0: I think. Yeah.
1: Right. So in my mind, really the only way we bring some order back to this is we get another 5,000 Marines or 10,000 Marines, and we reestablish order like we did in 1991.
0: I mean, I look at this because obviously, Rut, that was my next question for you, and you've been involved in, you know, very sketchy places, and as a SEAL, you've seen some things. Is Haiti, in terms of just the infrastructure and the corruption, would you say, is it the most dysfunctional? You've been in Afghanistan, you've been in a whole bunch of places.
1: I'd say it's in the top five in the world for sure, which is just fascinating to me because just

0: 2 years ago, I was working with a friend of mine that had a security company that was actively trying to work with the Dominican Republic to generate broader security for their border, talking about drone implementation, border security training, port security training. And all of this was a design to really help quell the impending and total collapse of the Haitian political and social infrastructures.
1: So you've had, for example, guys, we're speaking to David Rutherford. If you're not already a listener to the David Rutherford Show on the Clay and Buck Podcast Network, got to go check it out. Rutter's the man. You'll love the show. The miracle, really, in a sense, of El Salvador and the turnaround there in crime. Because Haiti is also now one of, on a per capita, first of all, the counting is way off, right? I mean, you mentioned 16,000. There are so many people being murdered that they're estimating because, you know, who really knows how many people are being murdered given the it's a failed state. But El Salvador managed to go from a top five per capita murder nation state to, like, one of the safest. It might even be per capita now the safest in the, I mean, it's among, you know, you might as well be in Aruba if you're in El Salvador. It's that kind of, it's crazy, crazy safe. And they did it by just having an absolute mandate from the top down. If you're involved in a gang, we are locking you up. If you fight back, we are shooting you. Like, that is it. Is that, you know, to me, you talk about like a stabilization force with Marines. If you don't take the bad actors off the battlefield, which feels more like a special operations mission, isn't it just kind of wait and see again? I mean, how could we really clean this thing up if we were going to clean it up?
0: I think you're 100% correct. The problem in Haiti is finding the singular politician that the full force of the Western, of our hemisphere, Central South America, whatever you want to, whoever's going to be a partner in this type of thing, to be able to find that one person who's not intimately corrupt, you know, through their familial connections, through their gang relations, through whatever, you know, that's the challenge. And the other aspect is now, you know, much like many other failed states, including, you know, let's call border towns of Mexico that end up going to recruit youth, you know, they estimate, because most schools have collapsed in the entire country, so there's no kids going to school. So now they have this infinite line of recruiting. So you're talking all the way down from little kids all the way up to elderly people, everybody in between that's somehow affiliated with this gang, these gang networks, and then the political corruption that's probably using a lot of these gangs to try and manipulate their power or consolidation of power in their particular region.
1: It's basically, we're talking about government. Like essentially child, this is what I thought of West Africa, by the way, in the 90s, child soldiers, right? I mean, they're putting AKs in the hands of 12 and 13 year olds.
0: 100%. I just saw a guy on X yesterday that did this great piece, this commentary basically saying like Haiti is the new Blood Meridian, right? That's the concept. It's this failed state where you have, you know, barbecue is considered this leader, and, you know, and it's the same old stuff, you know, as a derivative of what you talked about in your incredible book. You know, it's these corrupt criminals who are projecting this Marxist ideology of going against the corrupt colonialist elites. Always,
1: I was just saying, Rod, that's such an important point you bring up there. It's that the gangs that are looting, raping, destroying, and doing all the worst imaginable things have now actually made inroads with the general population, saying, "Oh, but we're protecting you against the elites."
0: That's right. That's right. And that's the way it always is. You've seen it a million times. So to go back to that question, yeah. So first thing, you know, you get in, you know, 5,000 to 10,000 UN people and see what if they can do it. Then immediately bring in 5,000 Marines. Then you bring in, you know, contractors, private securities to be able to secure the court system, to secure the government place. Because like all these these government buildings are can't be in use, like all these different things. Like, there's no functional way without the threat of your life. I mean, the assassination of their prime minister took place, what, just a few years ago, you know, and that's the reality of the situation. So you have to do something. Then it comes in. It's like, all right, who do you hire to build these supermax prisons in order to house the top 3,000 criminals?

0: permanently in these places. That's the kind of endeavor. This is a $20 billion operation just to kind of secure and get this place back to where there might be some functional society.
1: It's a big mess. We'll see what happens. Dave Rutherford, Dave Rutherford Show. Guys, go check it out. Rut, great to talk to you.
0: Great to see you, Buck. God bless you, buddy.
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2: 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We'll bring you the first word of severe thunderstorms and tornado watches and warnings when the weather really hits the fan. 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
4: Welcome back in here to Clay and Buck. So we were just talking to Dave Rutherford about the situation on the ground in Haiti, which is a complete and total mess. In fact, soil erosion, speaking of on the ground, is an enormous problem there. A whole other thing. And then the earthquake. And Haiti's been through some very rough stuff. But temporary means temporary. And people live there. And Port-au-Prince has over 1 million people living there right now. And it is a country. It has sovereignty. It has, I believe, even their World Cup team was in the... Wasn't Haiti in the World Cup? Did they make it? Am I thinking... Iran was in the World Cup, which was interesting. We're kind of bombing a country that's also sent their soccer team here to hang out with us. That was a little unique. I thought Haiti was in the World Cup. Maybe I'm wrong. But anyway, it is a country. It is functioning, and people can go back there and live because a lot of people do live there. It is a mess, but they can help make it not a mess. Here is the Secretary of DHS. Mark Wayne Mullen, play clip 12.
5: Either try to fill out the paperwork and be here underneath a permanent status, or we'll help you get back to your country. We'll actually give you a plane ticket plus roughly $2,100 to help you reestablish when you get there. But temporary protective status, according to the courts and in its name itself, is not permanent status.
4: Okay, he got the last part of that right. But there was a moment there, and I'm not the only one who noticed it, where Secretary Mullen seemed to be encouraging people who are Haitians covered under the now withdrawn TPS to apply for other visas and things to stay. And that's not what we voted for. That's not what the promise of the administration is. They had temporary status. It is now time to return home. And helping them as a matter of just the, you could say the humanitarian aspect of helping people just hit the ground running, but also because it's probably far less expensive than having to go through the whole deportation process, so it saves the taxpayer money. That's all fine. But no, we don't want them, we don't want 350,000, that's a huge number of people. We don't want 350,000 people to all now try to gum up the courts with, oh, but I should be able to stay because of this thing or that thing. Or no, Secretary Mullen, it is time for them to go. It is time for mass deportations. 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

0: 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Listen up for a minute. 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
2: All right, Clay and Buck, going right now. Thanks for being here. Chuck in Columbus, Georgia, welcome.
3: Yes, sir. Hey, I served 6 months in Haiti. I've also was an advisor in Iraq, Afghanistan, fought in Panama. Haiti left me with a feeling of the most unfixable place I've ever served, and solving that problem, I mean, it's just a broken culture and a hard place to be.
2: What now? Give us a little more. Like, why? If you said you're in Iraq or in Afghanistan, why was Haiti more hopeless than those places? Because those are pretty rough spots.
3: It's a little strange. Any place I've been where it seemed like the French are the ones that settled it are always a little bit more chaotic than where the British were. But that's Haiti just didn't seem to have the infrastructure, the community structure. In Iraq, Afghanistan, there's like a tribal government
2: right.
3: that operates within inside the government, that even when the government collapses, the tribe succeeds. I didn't see that in Haiti. It was just kind of a free-for-all.
2: Thanks. Thanks very much. First of all, thanks for your service as a lieutenant colonel, retired lieutenant colonel. Thanks for calling in and sharing your experience there. This is important. We've been trying to fix Haiti for decades, 30-plus years. We, meaning the United States, the United Nations, you know, this. You would think that this should be a situation that the UN, UN Security Council, all the stuff could be useful. The UN has been a disaster. Isn't this what it's supposed to be good at? Providing stability and reconstruction and all these different nations. Does anyone think that this Kenyan stabilization force, which, as I have now read, is at a tiny percent of the promised manpower, doesn't have the training, doesn't have the, you know, eventually what you need to fix a place like Haiti is you need good guys with guns who are willing to risk their lives to say, you're coming with me or I'm shooting you to the bad guys. That's really what it is. And now let me be clear. I'm not saying that that should be Americans at all. I'm just saying that's what it's going to take. You need to have the good guys have a monopoly or reestablish, I should say, a monopoly of force, of violence in the name of the state. Otherwise, you just have anarchy in the Caribbean, which is what you got going on right now. It's Mad Max style stuff there. And the more you read about it, I mean, just the crazier it is. And there's just no hope for the economy. There's no hope. People talk about having an election. How can you have a free and fair election in a place where gangs are stealing money from all of the actual businesses that exist, taking tolls from people, kidnapping people for ransom, and threatening to gang rape the wives or relatives of government rivals who are trying to reestablish order? And threats they followed up on, by the way. I mean, how do you establish any government control in a place like that? So I understand why a lot of Haitians in this country, and they are Haitians, they are not Haitian Americans. They were here on a temporary, we're being nice situation, and now it's time for them to go back. I understand why they're apprehensive, but it's time to help rebuild Haiti. Time for them to be a part of the solution. I mean, Haiti has had extreme deforestation, by the way. That doesn't sound like a big deal, but those of you who understand ecology and agriculture and the environment know that they've basically cut down all the trees because it's so poor that they still use wood for like cooking and for basic household needs. And so the subsistence farmers have just cleared hillsides entirely of trees. And so then you get all this erosion because without the roots there and you have nothing really holding the land together. And the farming techniques there, you know, they've completely, you know, they've messed up. I'm not an agriculturalist.

0: culture guy, but I just know that they've messed a lot of, you know, how to farm. I don't know how to farm, but I read about farming. They've messed that up too. So they've turned the arable land is no longer essentially arable. It is an absolute, I mean, it's a disaster. The whole place is a disaster. According to MS Now, this is cut 11, guys. I thought this really is pretty remarkable. How is this affected, meaning the Haitian temporary diaspora into a place like the United States? How has it affected, say, Springfield, Ohio? Play 11.
1: Of the 350,000 Haitians in the United States with TPS, a little over 10,000, close to 15,000 live here in Springfield. The population of Springfield is about 58,000. So with this decision from the Supreme Court, 20% of this community in Ohio overnight has lost their status. That is going to have huge ramifications for the community as a whole.
0: No, they've actually regained their status as Haitian nationals. You know, it's all about the framing of this, right? They're here on a temporary. Imagine if somebody came here on a tourist visa, which people do, and then they said, well, you're making me go home. You're taking away my status. Like, no, your status was to be here as a tourist. That was your status. Your status is now over. Now you go home to your country. It was temporary protected status. It is temporary. And they can fight, and, you know, the Democrats, look, what the Democrats want is, as we know, as much, and they are very explicit about this, as much non-white migration to the United States as possible, because they view that as inherently advantageous demographically for a big state, big government, big welfare party, which is what the Democrat Party is. And also a central ethos of the Democrat Party is the embrace of the anti-colonial, anti-white, and as we're seeing, anti-Israeli part of the left, of the socialist communist left, which we're going to talk more about here in a few minutes as well. But just take a beat with me for a second. 20% of Springfield, 20, one in five people walking around the streets of Springfield, according to MS Now, according to people who want them all to stay, are Haitians here on temporary protected status? I have to wonder, did the people of Springfield get asked if this was the way this was supposed to go? And what is that like for that community? Now, keep in mind, it's clear that these are not individuals who were brought in. By definition, they were not brought in because they are so skilled. They're going to add to the economy. They're going to. And, you know, this is where you have to make decisions. And their decision's not based on the triumph of empathy over reason. I get it. If I were a Haitian and I had been in America for years, I would want to stay here too. But if we don't enforce our immigration laws, we're not going to have an America anymore. And everyone has realized this. They've realized this after 10 million illegals coming in under 4 years of Biden, plus all the illegals who came in before that, including under Trump and under Obama and under Bush, and going all the way back to Reagan's amnesty, which was a huge mistake. And Reagan was a great president, but he made a huge mistake on the amnesty. So this is where we are. We have to have laws or else we cease to be America. And that includes immigration laws. But don't tell that to clowns like former Ohio governor. We're just talking about Springfield, Ohio. This is John Kasich, who I have to tell you I've interviewed him a couple times before. He's a jerk. Everyone just kind of knows he's just a jerk. He's one of the most widely, you know, I always tell the truth about this stuff to the degree that I can. One of the most widely disliked Republicans by people that have been in Republican politics a long time that I've ever come on. I will tell you, I have never met a person who was like, you know who's a really good dude? John Kasich. Like, you know, there are people who, for example, love Ted Cruz, and there are people who hate Ted Cruz. You know, a lot of you, I think, love Ted Cruz. But, you know, there's some people on the right who, I mean, you've seen some prominent podcasters and stuff going after him lately. You know, I like Ted, but, you know, some people don't like Ted. You know what I mean? It's like a little bit of a take it or leave it situation. Some people not fair.

0: I've never met anybody who liked Kasich. I'm just telling you, never once. I've been doing this 15 years now. So maybe that's just my preamble for you of here is Kasich saying that Congress should take this temporary thing and just keep it going. Just keep it going. Play.
1: The Supreme Court decision has said that Haitians are going to have to be removed from Springfield, Ohio. I guess I understand that. But there is an opportunity for the Congress to extend temporary protection status because things in Haiti are just deteriorating, and sending people back there with their families to me is just crazy. I wish the Congress would extend this for the Haitians, but if not, they'll say that that's the law. And to quote somebody, a figure from a Charles Dickens novel, if that's the law, then the law is an ass.
0: He's an ass, actually. He's a jerk, and it's very easy to say this, but then what you're also saying is everybody, the millions of people who have tried to come into this country legally, are chumps, the people who have done the right thing, the people who waited in line. We could take calls for the whole 3 hours here of legal immigrants to America who just want to call in and say how offensive it is to them, to you, who did it the way that you're supposed to do it, that America's laws and constitution and America's people ask you to do it, to join our family of Americans legally, that now there are all these people that just, they're just gaming the system, they're lying, they want to stay forever, they want to do all this stuff, and we cease to be America at some point. And we're approaching that point, I might add, if we don't stop this stuff. That's what is so... We have actually stretched this now to the breaking point. You cannot take 10 million people in over 4 years who are overwhelmingly going to go onto welfare and demand more of it and think that you're going to have the country that we all know. It is also fair to ask, I think we should start to ask, like, what is wrong with Haiti? I when I say what is wrong, like, how did we get to this place? How did they get to this place, actually? I think there's some lessons from this. But it's a long story. As you know, the Haitian Revolution, the overthrow back when it was Saint-Domingue, the overthrow of it as a slave colony, a colony with slavery, was... It was a bloody, bloody thing. It was not a peaceful, hey, we're going to find a nice way through this. So there were massacres of thousands and thousands of people that occurred as part of that. Now, I'm not, you know, it's a different thing that we're talking about the American Revolution. Yes, there were atrocities against civilians. I'm actually reading a very good biography of Samuel Adams right now. I just started it, but I'll tell you more about it as I get through. You know, there were war crimes, I should say, against civilians in the American Revolution. But you didn't really have wholesale massacre. You didn't have wholesale massacres for the most part of like just innocents and civilians, women and children. You did have that in the Haitian overthrow of the government, the French government that was there. So, yeah. It's been a democracy for over 200 years, second oldest democracy in the Western Hemisphere after America. And somehow the place is an absolute catastrophe and has been for a very long time. It's on the same landmass as the Dominican Republic, which is a place I've been on vacation. I bet all of you guys have probably been to the DR on vacation, right? I got plenty of Dominican friends here in New York. Dominican Republic's a nice place. You know, it's got some third world poverty stuff going on too, but some beautiful places, beautiful beaches. It's a nice country. You know, it's not a rich country, but it has its bright spots and a lot of good things to celebrate about it, right? In the Dominican Day parade here, a lot of people very proud. Same island as Haiti. In fact, Haiti, I thought this was really interesting. Haiti does not do birthright citizenship. You must, to be a Haitian, you must have a Haitian-born mother or father to be a Haitian. So if you're like you're flying there, you go there for a while. I'm not saying this happens a lot, but and you know the Dominican Republic also used to have a situation where you actually did have birthright citizenship. meaning if you were born there, you get a Dominican

0: passport, you're Dominican. Full stop. They changed it in 2010. You know why? Because Haiti, which doesn't have birthright citizenship, was sending so many people to the Dominican Republic to be born there for Dominican citizenship, the Dominicans were like, you know what, we got to put a stop to this. Isn't that interesting? So is it about what people want in the moment, or is it about some greater principle? We'll continue to talk about it. Born on America's Day of 9/11, the Tunnel to Towers Foundation has been helping America's heroes ever since. Heroes like Detective Victor Vargas. 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He was a U.S. Air Force veteran who later became a detective in New York City. After the 9/11 attacks, Victor joined the search and recovery efforts at Ground Zero. It was a selfless act that would later cost him his life. 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

0: 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Listen up for a minute. 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
3: 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And in over in the broader market, crude oil is still above 70, but it's not back above 71. 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
5: Dive into some calls here. First up, John in Georgia. John, tell us what you've got for us.
6: Hey, Buck, listen, I think I'm probably echoing what some of your callers have already brought out about Haiti. I can tell you I've traveled all over the world. I've been to all the garden spots, Somalia, Libya, you know, great, you know, wonderful, beautiful resort communities. Haiti is without a question the worst place I've ever had to go in my life. And it's to do, I think, with a lot of what an earlier caller said about the culture is broken. Yeah. The people as a culture don't understand things like hygiene or straight lines. If you're walking down a street in a village and you think it's muddy, it's not mud.
7: Oh,
6: they just
7: I've experienced that before in places. Yeah.
6: They just stop and do it right there.
7: Yeah.
6: In the middle of the conversation. And it's you know, it's sad. And is there a fix for it? I don't know.
5: Well, the only way to fix it would be to do things that the people who are demanding a fix would then say is terrible, I think, John. That's what I was getting at before with Rutt. Thanks for calling in, man. Which is, you'd have to have people willing to go in there and shed the blood of those who are predatory against other Haitians, and then build everything. You know, they would say it's like, you know, paternalistic, a white man's burden, it's colonialism, it's all, they would start to say all these things about it, and you say, well, hold on a second, are we helping? We're trying to help, right? This is why it just continues as it is.
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6: It's almost over. I'm Lisa Brady, Fox News. The final rulings of the Supreme Court's current term now due out tomorrow.
7: Cases include the closely watched challenge to President Trump's executive order limiting birthright citizenship. Lower courts have concluded the action violates or likely violates the 14th Amendment. Another case is one involving a Republican challenge to campaign finance limits and LGBTQ rights cases from Idaho and West Virginia that deal with transgender students in public school sports.
6: Fox's Tanya J. Powers. Among today's rulings, a split decision for the president on firings at federal agencies. The justice is ruling 6-3 that a Federal Trade Commission member can be fired even without cause. But a 5-4 decision says Fed Governor Lisa Cook can stay on the job while fighting the president's effort to fire her over mortgage fraud allegations she denies. The high court also ruling mail-in ballots arriving after Election Day can be counted in Mississippi, while agreeing to hear a challenge to stricter voter ID laws in Arizona.
8: Justices will consider a Republican appeal to enforce an Arizona law requiring proof of citizenship for state and local elections. The law passed Arizona. The case first reached the Supreme Court in 2024, and the justices gave a partial victory to Republican challengers, allowing proof of citizenship in state and local races, but not federal elections. Arguments won't be heard until the fall, likely too late to impact the upcoming midterm elections.
6: Fox's Jared Halpern. A grueling search for earthquake survivors in Venezuela includes crews from the U.S.
9: 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They're going to collapse structures and using audio technology to verify noise of possible survivors, and then a specialized unit carries out the rescue missions. More help is coming in the form of 130 U.S. Marines. They're working to open the port of La Guaira, which will help rescue and relief teams deliver supplies.
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2: 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A dangerous stretch of heat is settling in just as Northeast Indiana heads into the holiday week.
3: Heat index values climbed to 100 to 105 through Friday, with an extreme heat warning in effect through Thursday evening. Highs reached the mid-90s before scattered thunderstorms returned late Thursday and could affect some 4th of July plans. Brian Ford, WoWo News.
2: No washout is expected, but isolated storms remain possible through the holiday weekend. And more Hoosier students are choosing apprenticeships over four-year colleges. Indiana now has more than 22,000 apprentices, and Governor Mike Braun says new funding will expand those programs. Two new memorials at Fort Wayne's Veterans National Memorial Shrine and Museum honor Indiana Civil War soldiers. A granite bench and an old guard plaque were dedicated Saturday. 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

0: Hey, Wobbleland, it's KB here. Listen up for a minute. 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
3: Something that Gavin Newsom has even given his stamp of approval for. And Mamdani, instead of being the guy who Democrats say he's not representative of us, or, you know, he's Mamdani is, in fact, a guy who you look at and the Democrats see him as a leader. And you have some of them even kissing up to him. Is he with ABC, Jonathan Carl? I can never follow this. The ABC? Whatever. Jonathan Carl was over there, and he asked Mamdani what he thinks about whether the natural-born citizen requirement should be amended in the Constitution. Listen to what he says here. Play five.
4: I noticed that you're turning 35 soon, right?
5: In a few months, yes.
4: So you now hit one of the constitutional requirements to run for president. But there's another one that says you have to be a natural-born citizen. You were not born here.
5: Yes.
4: But do you think that's something that should be changed in the Constitution? It would take an amendment, but do you think that we should change that?
5: No. I think the Constitution looks good the way it is.
4: Just the way it is.
5: Just the way it is. I'm very excited to focus on New York City. But thank you for reminding me of my upcoming
4: 35 years old. All right.
5: Yes, sir.
3: Now, you might be saying, Buck, he's the mayor of New York. Why do I care? I live in Omaha. I live in Houston. I live in Minneapolis. I live in fill in the blank. Well, he's on with ABC News, which is one of the remaining legacy corporate Democrat strongholds out there. And I mean, they're giving this guy a back rub on TV. They're making it very clear that he is a celebrated figure. I would say so far, even more so, or in this moment, even more so than AOC. AOC, because I think she has her eyes on bigger jobs. I think everybody thinks so. Has toned down some of the dumber radicalism we've heard from her before. It's still there. I'm not saying it's just gone, but, you know, she's playing the Capitol Hill game a little bit more than she certainly did in the early days. Mamdani is the commie vanguard. And this is important because people dismiss this stuff, not understanding that so many of the games that are played by the far left are games of semantics, of it's not really happening, why are you so focused on this, until it's too late, and then they go, yeah, of course it's happening, ha-ha, and it should happen, right? They do all of this so that they can get power and then implement the hard left policies that when it comes for the electorate to review, when it comes to election time, they don't want anyone to really think about what they're going to do. They play some other game. I'm here in New York, though, and Mamdani is straight up saying New Yorkers experienced socialism for 6 months, and here's what they're saying about it. Play it. Six, please.
4: Republicans are going to make you the poster child for the Democratic Party.
5: Let them. We don't have to ask ourselves what life looks like if a socialist wins. I won last November.

0: And over the course of these last 6 months, what we've delivered for working people are the very things we were told were impossible. We've delivered free childcare for two-year-olds for the first time in New York City history. We've delivered tens of millions of dollars back to tenants who were taken advantage of by bad landlords. We've delivered 165,000 potholes being paved. And we've done all of these things while also delivering the lowest recorded crime in our city's history. That's what it looks like to have democratic socialism. And what you're seeing is that New Yorkers experienced this for 6 months and made the decision that they wanted to see more of it on the national stage as well.
1: Very slick, very smooth, this guy. Now, let me tell you something. He's not going to cost Republicans a whole lot of seats in the House or anything else. That's not going to happen. Because people are either not going to care, or to the degree that they do pay any attention, which I don't think in the rest of the country they really will, say, all right, I mean, what's so bad? And to the point that he's making here, this is the challenge you have. This was also, let me tell you, I have memory here of de Blasio in the early days as well. Crime rate so low, everyone's still moving here. It takes a while for communists to melt the iceberg, my friends. Look at Gavin Newsom's California. What was he saying years and years ago when he first became the governor? What has he been saying since he's been in California? We're the biggest. We're the richest. Look at Silicon Valley. People, look at the price of homes along the beach, all this stuff. And we'd come in and we'd say, well, but your policies on crime are stupid. Your taxes are too high. Your schools are failing. Say, it's not that bad. And by the time it's clear that it is that bad, many years have passed. This is the challenge. And in the meantime, they can do this thing of giving benefits out to people, spending the public's money. You know, I mean, think about it this way. If you gave a really irresponsible person your credit card and you said, you know, don't run up some big debt on that. That's for emergencies only. OK. And they went out the first few days when, you know, they're buying like a Velociraptor skeleton on eBay for $100,000. And, you know, they're having a great time. And they're looking at you and they're saying, what's the big deal? Look at all these great things that I've done. I've given all this free stuff, or in that case, you know, the stuff that you've paid for, right? But same thing with the taxpayer money. Mamdani's like, we did this, we did this, we did this. And there is some truth to all of the things that he's saying in that they have implemented these programs. And guess what? The bill hasn't come due yet. Well, that makes it, you know, that makes it a lot easier as well. By the way, this was the whole game with Obamacare. What was Obamacare supposed to do? What do they do? What do they talk about in the beginning of Obamacare? I'm telling you, this is the exact same strategy. All the Democrats talked about to get Obamacare through, remember this, was pre-existing conditions all covered and stay on your parents' health insurance until you're 26. And that was all we kept hearing about, that because those were the two things that a lot of people would say, you know, that seems, you know, pre-existing conditions. If someone has some, you know, congenital disease or something, and they, of course we want that. What they didn't tell you was that it was going to create all kinds of misincentives in the healthcare system that would triple your healthcare premiums over the next decade, which is what it did. But it's very hard to argue against it in the early days because the treats come first, the bill comes later. With Mamdaniism, it comes in that same order. He's doing these things that he's going to take credit for and that aren't going to look bad. And by the time it's clear that they look bad, the damage has already been done. Here he is. I mean, you know, you think he's running from socialism? This is cut 7. This is the mayor of America's largest city, and he's saying they can't get enough socialism. We need everybody to be thinking about socialism. Play it.
0: What these candidates offer is a vision that extends beyond the midterms. It extends beyond 2028. It speaks to what makes so many of us proud to be Democrats. It speaks to a vision that goes back to a New Deal understanding of what working people deserve. And I'll tell you that for too long, that kind of politics, you can only find it in history books, and we need to bring it back to the present day.
1: Oh, Oh, all the great socialism in the history books. Which socialism is that? When you look at like national socialism, they'll say that's not socialism. Well, that's confusing to the national socialists who use the term. When you say, oh, the Soviet Union, that's not socialism. That's going to be strange because they refer to themselves as socialists. In fact, Karl Marx, as I told you, and Engels refer to themselves as socialists. And this whole notion of democratic socialism, this is a new construct. This is like, oh, we're the kinder, gentler socialists. I saw this over the weekend. I've often told you that I like this this thinker, Naval Ravikant. I find him very insightful. And he's also not a lot of people just, you know, they produce too much. It's like they tweet 100 times a day and they put out a book every year that somebody else is writing under their name, and they're doing, you know, 5 hours of on-air podcasting every day, and it's just too much, right? It's just too much. Naval, he just pops up here and there, and it's always like he doesn't miss. He always hits something worthwhile, especially with his tweets, which I appreciate. Some guy, though, I don't know who this is, Ali Yahya, wrote, I'm going to quote here, "A socialist is a communist who doesn't yet have the nerve to execute people." And Naval just wrote, "Communists in diapers." My friends, this is always the way it goes. The early days is all about sharing and caring and healthcare and free stuff and Santa Claus for everyone. Only the big, bad, mean elites are going to pay for it. Notice they're even playing that game in Haiti. The gangs that rape, loot, pillage, murder, and are destroying that country are successfully turning public opinion in some parts of Port-au-Prince, for example, in their favor by saying they're fighting against the elites. Give you a sense as to how effective this stuff is. But here we're told that the socialists just want things for people that are good. And as we've also seen in the past with illegal immigration to this country, you know there's a problem because they won't even admit that there's a trade-off. Is there a trade-off in socialism? No. They tell you Mamdani and the Democrats who all are going along with him, they tell you that it's just Elon Musk goes from being a trillionaire to almost trillionaire. There's just a nibbling around the edges. But that's not what really happens. Not when they can acquire enough power. Right now, they can't just do whatever they want. What happened in Venezuela when the socialists, a formerly well-off and prosperous country with a tremendous amount, as we always say, of oil reserves, largest proven oil reserves in the world, what happened when the socialists were in a position to do what they really wanted to do? To dispossess the wealthy, to seize their assets, to take under the government's control the means of production, to decide who gets what and when? Just destruction of the economy, destruction of liberty, chaos, misery, death, and suffering. The only thing that stops socialism from going down that pathway is the lack of power to go down that pathway, is people stopping the socialists from doing this. Because inevitably, there will be failures, there will be the promises that they make always fail. And when the promise fails, and when the bill comes due, as I say, when the other side of taking from some to give to others becomes apparent, they have to blame someone. And they can't allow for there to be any kind of accountability. They have to put the blame on someone else. And they need more power to make sure that people can't learn the truth. And that cycle continues over and over again. But don't be fooled for one second. Yelling socialism about Democrats going into this midterm, that's not going to be enough. It's not going to help us all that much, if it helps at all, really. It's going to be district by district, state by state, issues that matter to a middle portion of the electorate that wants to know, what have you done for me lately? They're not ideological. They're not ideologues. They feel like the government should do the following things for me that are day to day. And whoever I think will do that best gets my vote. That's it. Yelling about Kami Mamdani in New York, I do not think is going to move a single one of those votes. We'll see if I am wrong, but Democrats certainly don't think so. In fact, Mamdani's recent slew of endorsements have gone quite well for them. All right, when July arrives on Wednesday, it is the kickoff of

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6: Welcome back in here to Clay and Buck. 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
7: Listening a couple of days behind on iHeartRadio, but you're absolutely right on the Europeans and their aversion to air conditioning. I was in Krakow, Poland, a couple of years ago, and I could not get them for all the tea in China to turn down the air conditioning. It was like 85 in my room. So, I love the show, but you're absolutely right. Those Europeans are weird when it comes to air conditioning. Crank it up. Take it to 68.
6: Yeah, I am going to talk about that in a second here, actually. 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
6: 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All right, there's a silent crime happening every day, online identity theft. 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As focused as some enforcement agencies like the FBI are trying to find the bad guys, you got to look after your own online security. 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
9: I'm Heather Starr, our top local story. New Indiana laws take effect July 1 aimed at strengthening child protection and transparency. Kinsley's law requires child welfare caseworkers to see a child in person within 30 days of closing a case. Another measure speeds up public reporting after child deaths or near deaths and shortens timelines for parents to complete court-ordered services. Now your top national stories.
10: Fox News, I'm John Saucier, the tension's high again after the U.S. and Iran launching new attacks across the Middle East over the weekend. Despite previously agreeing to extend a ceasefire, White House Press Secretary Karoline Leavitt on Fox and Friends says peace talks are still ongoing.
11: Iran has requested a meeting this week, so Special Envoy Witkoff and Jared Kushner will be flying to Doha for high-level meetings this week as we continue to discuss the memorandum of

0: Hey, Wobbleland, it's KB here. Listen up for a minute. 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
6: The gratitude that we should all feel as Americans for this incredible advancement. I remember I was in Crete, and I was going through the ruins of, I believe it was an ancient Minoan palace of some kind. And the tour guide was like, can you feel that breeze? The way they constructed this in, I don't know, 1500 BC or something. I'm probably wrong. I forget when the ancient Minoans were, very old. But the way they constructed it, it was almost like nature's air conditioning. Remember the guy said that. And I remember sitting there and sweating through my shirt and smelling like a Sasquatch and thinking, no, this is not air conditioning.

You know, it's airflow, sure, but ancient air conditioning? Nah. Sorry, the Minoans had a thing or two to learn. I love the ancient Greeks with their democracy stuff. That's very nice. Very nice, some people are saying. But definitely they had not figured out AC yet. AC is one of the great inventions of the modern era. I would not be able to last. People look at me, they're like, why aren't you more tan? I'm like, well, to be tan, you have to be in the sun, even if you are in Miami. And I do not really do that. I'm an indoor cat. I am here with you on the radio for hours a day and the prime hours of sunlight. And then sometimes I take a nap. I do most of my walks, which I try to get a good sturdy walk in every day, either at sundown or even at nighttime. So I would not last one season in South Florida without air conditioning. This is all a way of saying the science is settled on AC. It's amazing. It's a great thing. And you may, we were talking about Haiti and some other countries that are in rough shape before, you may, as an American, take for granted that pretty much everywhere you go in this big, beautiful country of ours, you basically have air conditioning at your disposal. If you go to a hotel, and I guess that's one of the few places where you'll see some motels where they will advertise like HBO and AC, because they've had the same sign up since like 1985. But generally speaking, you can just expect that there will be air conditioning there. And it is the fact that you listening to this, I wonder if any of you are going to claim that you don't have AC. That would be interesting to me, that you do not have air conditioning anywhere in your house. The fact that you listening to me, you can pretty much set exactly the temperature that you want your home to be. You can say, I'm really a 68.5 degrees when I'm sleeping kind of a guy. And the only challenge you have is that if you are like me, you may have a wife who sometimes is like a 93 degrees in the house person, and you don't know why. You don't know why, but you just walk around sweaty. And she's like, I still feel cold. Feel my hands. And I don't understand the science of this, but somehow her hands are cold, even though we are living in a fiery inferno. It makes no sense. There is science behind it. I just don't understand it. But this is my way of saying it's America's 250th. There is so much to be grateful for. The wealthiest country, the freest country, the most culturally prolific, the most technologically significant. And we are also the global leader in air conditioning for a country anywhere near our size. And you might think, Buck, why are you even talking about this? You know, there are people here in America, believe it or not, who like to hold up our European brothers and sisters as the model. They say, oh, we too should have a 20-hour work week. We too should have a 15-week paid vacation. You know, like this would be better for us. I spent a summer in Greece when I was in college. Let me tell you something. You know what they don't do in Greece? Work. They show up to the shop for like 2 hours, and then siesta is like 4 hours, and then maybe they show up for another hour or two. You know, the really industrious Greeks, they're here in America. They're operating like, you know, five restaurants, and the Greeks that stayed back in Greece, a lot of them, not really, let's just say they're not burning the olive oil candle at both ends. Now, what's going on in France? What's going on in Europe more broadly, but in France? They're losing it over there. This is real. They are having full-blown fistfights. They are swinging baguettes at each other over who's going to get the last air conditioner in Le department store. Okay. This has become a real thing because it's really hot over there. They're going through a real hot spell and people are freaking out. I wonder how much also social media plays into this too. Like, imagine you're a Frenchman and you've been sitting there and you're in your apartment and it's not just the stinky cheese that smells. You know, you're really getting that ripe odorousness from the armpits after. You know, there's like the healthy sweat in the armpits, and then there's the, like, it's time to,
and it's really getting pungent.

in there, and you're just, all you have to do is flip open Instagram, and you have Americans who basically have indoor ski competitions happening in their homes here if they want. You know, we can set up a luge. I mean, I can make it as cold as I want in my apartment. Is my bill for electricity in Miami absolutely obscene? Yes. Could I probably build a small village on the other side of the world with the proceeds of my AC bill? Yes. But is it worth every penny? Of course it is. Of course it is. Now, you might ask, what's going on? France, believe it or not, is a leader, a global leader in nuclear power. The French have, it is a very advanced civilization, these French people. And they have, do they have nuclear subs? I think they do. I mean, they've got some really advanced military stuff. They definitely have nukes and they have nuclear power. And yet the AC thing, it's not that they lack the means or the technology. This is just like stubborn French guys named Francois refuse to admit that the cheeseburger-eating, pudgy-fingered Americans have been right for the last 50 years. That's what's going on now. I can bring you I'll bring you the evidence. I'll bring you the data of this. And now, while I'm having fun with this, I want you to understand something, because there is really serious stuff going on here. They had 1,000 people die last week in France from heat illness. 1,000 people. That's a lot. Now, every season in Europe, the estimates are something like 50,000 people, 50,000 people die from overheating in their homes. Okay, I'm not saying somebody who's out running an ultra marathon in 100 degree weather die of overheating in their homes because they don't have air conditioning. So this is now why there are fistfights in the department store. This is why people are starting to look at the like French, energy and environmental authorities, and they're saying, guys, like, what are we doing here? Let me just give you an example. These are some of the French officials who are quoted about why it is that the answer to this problem, they insist. How many Americans in your home, not out camping or something, how many Americans in their home died of heat stroke in the last month? I don't think anybody, because everybody's got AC. AC adoption here in the home, at least maybe if you live in like Alaska, you know, you are an air conditioner if you live in Alaska, right? And the whole state's an air conditioner. I mean, there are some places where you might not really need it the same way. But depending on the season, maybe you kind of move around. Here are some of the people, the French people, who are saying, there is someone named Monique Barbeau, and she is the French Minister of Ecological Transition. Now, while the death toll is in the thousands already from this, she is saying, quote, obviously translated from French, "I am horrified by people who tell me, oh, but we can just install AC everywhere. You think that's going to prevent a forest fire or the death of animals? Widespread AC is only an emergency measure and not the adaptation to climate change that we need." I don't even know what that forest fire thing is. I don't really know which it was. You know, it sounded better maybe in the original French. But she just says, no, the answer, people are overheating and dying. The answer is not to make them stop overheat and dying. Jean-Luc Mélenchon, he is a leader in France as well. He says, "We can install air conditioning everywhere. It is a false solution that makes the problem worse, and it will only worsen the damage to the environment." You know, now you're starting to see where we're going here, right? All these, there's a Green Party in France, which is powerful, and they say that AC is antisocial, wasteful, and irresponsible. These people are saying this while old people are melting to death in their homes by the thousands, and they do not care. They think this is the cost of being a responsible citizen of the globe, that you cannot have air conditioning.
They are fighting this.

0: Obviously, it's an old technology. And the people are fine. This is what you're seeing. The people are finally turning on them. And I do believe that social media is a part of this now where people can just see, wait, why aren't there parts of America that are way hotter than any part of, you know, what they're going through in France? Why aren't there people dying all over America? Oh, because they just have this technology that, you know, deals with this. It's fascinating because it shows you a mass delusion of sorts that the solution is not the solution, because some people have been told for a long time it's not the solution. They're not allowed to think this thing through. But it also shows you a lot of these people. It's true here with the socialists. It's true over there with the green communists. Same thing. They are willing to put you through and your family through unbelievable suffering. This is what the French commies and the American commies have in common. You can suffer in the extreme for their vague notions of do-gooderism. You can have your grandma slowly die of heat stroke in her own home, and it's worth it, according to these loons, because of CO2 emissions. That is the mentality of the socialist. That is what Mamdani and all these others are trying to tell you is going to lead to great things. No, you are always just a bump in the road of their progress. And what feels nice and sweet and in the early days, free for everybody, oh, it's like commie Santa Claus. The bill always comes due, and no matter how high it is, they just want to make sure that bill is paid by you. That's all that really matters. But yeah, be grateful that you live in the AC paradise that you do this June 29th of 2026. Celebrate that on the 250th. All right, if you're a business owner, big or small, doesn't matter, you must have business insurance. 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
1: Soybeans and cattle are lower, corn is mixed, hogs are higher. Hello, I'm Kellen Havikin with a Brownfield Commodity Market Update. You better build bigger bins to just a suggestion, but regardless, be ready to maximize per-acre profits with MX Series corn by Stein. Stein has yield. Soybeans are lower on profit taking and technical selling. Near-term weather features rain in some areas ahead of the heat dome across much of the region. July soybeans are down 2 at 11.25 and a half. Corn is mixed, monitoring development weather, generally expecting hot and dry conditions late this month and into early July, and the July contract is down a penny at 413 and three quarters. Live and feeder cattle are down ahead of widespread direct trade. Box beef at midday is sharply lower. August live cattle 125 lower at 245.97. August feeder cattle 297 lower at 370.32. Hogs are mostly up on the higher midday pork and the tighter than expected hog and pig inventory. July lean hogs are 20 higher at 92.90. I'm Kellen Havikin for Brownfield.
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3: Closing up shop today on Clay and Buck. The no AC brigade has come for me very suddenly here. A lot of you, it turns out. Now, I know that nationwide, I think it's either 80 or 90% AC adoption. As I said in the beginning, there are some parts in the more northern reaches of this country where you would not have AC. I also want to point out, if you have a summer cabin on a lake in Michigan or Maine or something, yeah, of course you don't need AC there. But year round, all right. Some of you, let's see. Here we go. Gloria in Spokane, Washington. Gloria, my geography is pretty good. Spokane, how long does it take you to drive to Canada?
4: Oh, maybe 2 hours.
3: Yeah, up there. So you may not have AC, but the good news is you might have visits from polar bears. Tell us what's going on.
4: Well, Buck, why don't people talk about fans? People have used fans for years. They can move them around. There's inexpensive ones and more expensive ones, whatever you want. And I didn't live in a home until I was 69 years old that offered air conditioning.
3: But did you love it? Did you luxuriate in it?
4: Only when it becomes really, really hot. And I don't have to have a move a fan. I never really did. But in some areas in this northwestern area, Idaho, Coeur d'Alene, Idaho, Spokane, if they've had an extremely hot summer, who wouldn't want a fan?
3: A fan is a nice halfway. I'll give you the fan is a nice kind of midway option, but I'm still, take the AC out of my cold, dead hand. Very cold, I might add. Art in Georgia wants to talk. Buddy, I've spent time in Georgia. You're year-round in Georgia, no AC? Come on.
5: I'm 63 years old. I have never had an air conditioner in my home. It's currently, I just checked all my thermometers. My front porch in the shade is 98 degrees. Here in my bedroom, it is 86 degrees. I have a fan in the bedroom and a fan in the kitchen, and that is all I use. But you've got to understand, I was homeless for 34 years. So I have learned how to live without the modern amenities.
3: Wow. Okay, Art, yes. That's impressive. Thank you. I got nothing other than wow. Denise in Massachusetts. In Massachusetts? I went to college in Massachusetts. It's hot as heck in Massachusetts sometimes.
6: Am I on?
3: Yeah, you're on.
6: My daughter went to Amherst.
3: Oh, nice.
6: And I graduated with a master's. Yeah. So I don't have it. I have 12 fans in my house.
3: Fans only?
6: Yeah. Well, in my parlor, I have the long crank-out windows, so I can't put an AC

0: in there. There's no cross vent in my house. And so I would have to have 3 air conditioners for the bedrooms upstairs. So,
1: wow.
0: Yeah.
1: All right. Good on you. I'm impressed. I got to say, the fans that are first in my heart are all the fans listening to this show. That's right. We can all come together on that one. Womp, womp.
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11: Miracles and misery. I'm Lisa Brady, Fox News. A top lawmaker in Venezuela just announcing more than 1,700 deaths in last week's double earthquakes, though survivors have also been found, with U.S. search teams saving a father and son yesterday.
12: That hope is dwindling, but it's still there as the rescue operations remain active.
11: Fox's Nate Foy in La Guada, a hard-hit area also hit by an aftershock. More than 100 U.S. Marines working to help reopen a port to aid rescue and relief teams delivering supplies.
12: The State Department also announced today that they are increasing the financial commitment in humanitarian aid to $300 million. A U.S. team is also helping expand operations at the international airport so that they can get supplies to the most critical areas.
11: In addition to more deaths, an official says more than 5,000 are injured, more than 15,000 homeless. The U.S. and Iran pausing strikes after trading fire in recent days over drone attacks on commercial ships.
13: The goal here for the Trump administration in the short term remains on keeping keeping the Strait of Hormuz open and safe. But this week, those more detailed discussions on Iran's nuclear program will proceed.
11: Fox's Trey Yinks, the White House says parallel.

0: Well, talks will happen tomorrow in Qatar. Iran's foreign ministry denies any additional talks with the U.S. A new trial date is set for the man charged in the shooting death of a healthcare executive.
1: Opening statements have been set for January 25th in Luigi Mangione's federal trial. He is accused of killing UnitedHealthcare CEO Brian Thompson outside a Midtown Manhattan hotel in December 2024. Judge Margaret Garnett said she had hoped to hold the trial this fall, but Mangione's New York State trial, set to start on September 8th, makes that, quote, impossible.
0: Fox's Tanya J. Powers. A retrial now set for April in the case against former South Carolina attorney Alec Murdoch, whose convictions for killing his wife and son were overturned. The judge has not made a decision on a defense motion for a change of venue. 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
6: Good afternoon. I'm Heather Starr in the WoWo Newsroom with your top local stories. New state policies in Indiana set to take effect next week target child welfare oversight and court timelines.
7: Several Indiana laws take effect July 1st. Kinsley's law requires DCS workers to see a child in person within 30 days after a case is closed. Another measure requires DCS to report involvement within 5 days of a child's death or near death. A third shortens time for parents to complete court-ordered services. Brian Ford, WoWo News.
6: And Indiana drivers are paying less at the pump. AAA said the statewide average for regular gas dropped to $3.21 a gallon, down 11 cents from last week and 56 cents from a month ago. That's also 65 cents below the national average. And Indiana property values climbed nearly 10% from last year. Residential assessments rose more slowly than commercial and industrial properties as new tax relief measures take effect. 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Good afternoon. As traffic picks up, keep an eye on a few construction zones around Fort Wayne. Eastbound State Road 1 remains closed between Diebold and Tonkel Roads, while westbound New Haven Avenue is closed from Meyer Road to Coliseum Boulevard. Northbound I-469 is down to one lane between US 24 and State Road 37, so expect delays through the evening commute. You'll also find alternating lane closures on State Road 3 between DuPont Road and Gump Road in Huntertown. 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
8: From 21 Alive, I'm meteorologist Liz Braden with your forecast. A very hot and humid stretch ahead. We're under an extreme heat warning. We'll be partly cloudy today with a high of 93, although the heat index could range as high as 105. Tonight, temperatures only dropping down to 75 degrees. We'll be back in the mid-90s the next few days. I'm meteorologist Liz Braden on WoWo, 92.3 FM at 1190 AM.
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Good afternoon. Thank you for tuning in to The Burning Truth. I'm your host, Casey Hendrickson, finally back at home base. It's been, feels like it's been years, Victor. Honestly. My July is going to be hectic. Three birthdays in July. Three. So, it's going to be a little chaotic around here. But we will do our best to make sure that you guys are well taken care of. Live stream is up and running today on Rumble. I'm not even messing with the extra third-party software today. It tries to make the live stream a little bit more refined. I use really good software that's great for editing later. And I was hoping to be able to use software that's better for live streaming that would merge with the two. And it works sometimes, but it's not perfect. And then when it doesn't work, it just... And that's exactly what happened last week. It just flamed out. I don't know what else to say. Flamed out. So killed it. Deleted it. We'll rebuild and see if we can make it work another time. But for now, we're just doing what we were doing that seemed to really not give us any major issues. So that's kind of where we are at right now. So if you want to watch the live stream, go to Rumble. Go to rumble.com/Casey the host. Hang out with us over there, the live chat, and enjoy the conversation with like-minded people. And I'm sure one or two trolls, they usually pop up here. Okay. Mixed bag with the Supreme Court. And we're going to have to address it because there's really just no way of getting around what is going on. So we will have to deal with it. Yes, I will get to the Pete Buttigieg allegations. And if you're not familiar, Child Protective Services has called on Pete Buttigieg. We will get into the details of that and what he's saying about it now that it is public knowledge. So we will get to all of that stuff. People have been messaging me all day asking if we're going to talk about it. Of course, we're going to talk about it. You have to talk about it, but we'll go through all the details of everything. So let's just start off with the good if you're a Trump supporter. 6-3, the Supreme Court ruled that the president does, in fact, have the executive power to fire federal employees. And you're probably sitting there going, wait, haven't we already had rulings on this? Yes. I know. Annoying, isn't it? Because he clearly has the authority. Not only does he clearly have the authority, but throughout the entire history of the presidency, the courts have upheld that he had the authority. It is only now that they say that he doesn't have the authority because he is who he is. I don't even know that they would make this case with another Republican president, to be honest with you. They certainly wouldn't make this case with a Democrat president because they haven't, because Democrat presidents Bill Clinton and Barack Obama fired a bunch of federal employees, and guess what? Nobody went to the courts over it. So 6-3, Supreme Court ruled that the president may fire FTC commissioners at will, overruling Humphrey's executor and holding that the FTC for cause removal protections violate the Constitution's separation of powers. So the president posted on social media, big win just moments ago at the Supreme Court in the Slaughter case, confirming presidential power in our country to remove executive branch officers and agency appointees or representatives under Article 2, which again should be a no-brainer, but because we live in bizarro world and clown world, this is what we get. This decision was long sought by United States presidents dating all the way back to the 1930s, and you'll hear references to the Slaughter case going back multiple administrations, okay? It is such an honor to be the sitting president who won this historic and unprecedented ruling, one of the most important ever given with respect to presidential powers. Thank you for your attention to this matter.

matter. So there it is. Pretty big win for the executive, and it should be one that goes without saying. You know, people who work for the executive work for the president. People who are in the executive are under the president. Head of the presidency, or head of the executive, is the president gets to fire people. Really that simple. And this notion that you can have permanent swamp dwellers that cannot be fired by their boss is just ludicrous nonsense. Mike Lee responded by saying it's a good decision. The president is the chief executive. If executive branch employees do not answer to him, they do not answer to the American people. Humphrey's executor was wrongly decided in 1935. Today, SCOTUS restores an important constitutional separation of power. So, yes, there we go. So nice to see that we do have at least one good rule that is consistent with the other rulings that we have had, again, throughout history, including some of the recent Supreme Court wins on federal employees. So that's a good one. The bad one, I don't know what to say. We had such high hopes for Amy Coney Barrett because she's from here. And I know that she's, you know, massively pro-life and has been instrumental in that. And she's had a mixed bag of rulings. She's not all bad. But there's a lot of people who look at this and like, you're a Notre Dame law professor and you are getting basic things seemingly incorrect. That's how a lot of people feel about Amy Coney Barrett. Most of those people don't have law degrees, but I digress. There's definitely been a couple of times you can look at it and be like, you're clearly wrong here. This doesn't make any kind of sense at all. And we don't really understand the logic behind what she's ruling. There's been a couple of times where she ruled based on the law and people didn't like it, but that doesn't really mean much. She was correct. So you've got this mixed bag in dealing with Amy Coney Barrett. But Amy Coney Barrett is the so-called conservative, I wouldn't call her that, justice who sided with the libs on this particular case, 5-4. The Supreme Court ruled that federal law does not require mail-in ballots to be received by Election Day, holding that states may count ballots. Now, this is important because this has actually been, I really need to point this out. If we're going to be devil's advocate here and actually analyze this, you know, from an accurate perspective, my entire 20-plus year career, this has been the argument. The postmark date is what matters. So long as you postmarked it and it was mailed before Election Day, shouldn't even be on Election Day, should be before Election Day, then it can count. Kind of like doing your taxes, right? If it's your taxes postmarked by the tax day, you're good. Everybody's in line on the 15th and everything else. But, you know, if it's done afterwards, well, then you're probably going to get a penalty for it. So a lot of people have kind of applied that. My whole career, this has been a debate about whether or not the ballots just needed to be postmarked. Because there were arguments that were happening that as long as you received them somewhere around Election Day, then it should be fine and be counted. And we have had elections where ballots that were not postmarked by Election Day were counted. I think that pretty much everybody understands that that's wrong. Now, obviously, the communists out there still want to count those because they're using those ballots. But there has been a debate amongst everybody about whether or not the postmark matters. Okay. Now, I think that if you were to make the argument that as long as it's postmarked and then mailed back, if we're going to allow mail-in ballots, then, you know, okay, they at least filled it out. They got it all done and done before Election Day or by Election Day. And, you know, all right, we count it. But that's where the other argument kind of comes in. This is why we don't mail them in. Unless there are extenuating circumstances. And if there are extenuating circumstances, we should probably try to make sure that we have those ballots by Election Day. So the election is done on Election Day. And then the other side will say, well, that's not fair. Everybody else gets to show up a week later or whatever and cast their ballot. Yeah, well, if you want to mail it in, instead of actually showing up on Election Day to mail it in, you're going to have to play by a different set of rules. There's this debate that's been happening. So as long as the ballots are postmarked by Election Day, they can be counted
if state law allows it, if they're received.

0: after Election Day. So if you drop your ballot off, it's postmarked on Election Day, but they don't get it for 7, 8, 9 days later because the mail sucks now. They count it. So the 5-4 ruling upholds the legitimacy of mail-in ballots received after the Election Day in states which allow for it, striking a blow to the GOP. The Republican Party's position here is we need to have Election Day done by Election Day. Like, that we shouldn't be doing this long count afterwards because it creates massive amounts of windows for fraud. You count all the ballots and you realize your candidate isn't winning. Okay, well, we still have other ballots that are in the mail. So we can just figure out how many of those ballots we need to be in the mail and how many of them we actually need to count, you know? And some of them will get lost. And we have had endless examples of postal people making ballots disappear, and this is the problem. So that's what we need to kind of dive into. And yes, it's a bad ruling, but it's not a bad ruling the way that people think it's a bad ruling. That's where things get a little muddy. We'll talk about it coming up. You're tuned in to The Burning Truth.
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0: 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Listen up for a minute. 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
5: As long as it was received by Election Day, then wouldn't these count as well? That's kind of her position. Finally, this is not a case about the Constitution. We do not consider the scope of Congress's authority to regulate federal elections. The sole question before us is whether counting ballots postmarked by Election Day, but received up to 5 days later, violates the federal Election Day statutes. So that's in her opinion. She's like, if you got the thing in by Election Day, you got up to 5 days to get it to whoever needs to count it. So her position is, this case is so narrow, I can't rule on these other things that are necessarily impacting what's happening with these mail-in ballots. They're specifically asking about this one thing. And if we're going to say that this one thing can't apply after Election Day, well, then how is it that they're arguing in front of my court that they're not having any issue with continuing to count after Election Day? And if they're okay counting after Election Day, how can I rule that you can't count these ballots, which were filled out by Election Day, after Election Day? Why are these the only ballots that don't get counted after Election Day? That's her perspective. All right? Not saying it's right, not saying it's wrong. I'm saying there's an argument to be made there, and that's what she made in her opinion. So because the case was too narrow and it did not challenge all of the different forms of voting that do not happen on Election Day, including the stuff that happens after Election Day, she ruled against the GOP in Mississippi. So now you've got the dissent, though. Alito, Thomas, Kavanaugh, Gorsuch. In this case, we must apply this interpretation of the federal Election Day statutes to a Mississippi law that requires state election officials to accept ballots that arrive up to 5 days after Election Day. The acceptance of these late arriving ballots effectively postpones the date on which the electorate's choice is made. And federal law precludes that postponement, which has been an argument for having Election Day and a cutoff at the end of Election Day, period, end of story, 11:59 p.m. That's it. For this reason, I would affirm the decision below, which held that the provision of Mississippi law requiring acceptance of late ballots violates federal law. Because the court reverses that decision based on a flawed understanding of the Election Day statutes, I respectfully dissent. So, the problem is that you also have this issue with federal and non-federal. This is where I keep pointing out, I think we might be at a point where going forward, we may have no choice but to have two ballots everywhere. Have a federal ballot and then a state ballot. And you may not be able to have just one ballot anymore. That might be the only way to get around all of this crap. I don't know. Alito had a little bit more to say. We'll get to that here in just a couple of minutes. I'm not going to spend the entire show on this, but, you know,

0: it's worth hearing Alito say what he needs to say on this, considering he's often considered the smartest mind on the court. I've got more coming up. You're tuned into The Burning Truth. Don't forget, you can follow me on X, on Instagram, and of course, Substack at Casey the Host. You can also watch the live stream right now on Rumble at Casey the Host. 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
2: Good afternoon. I'm Heather Starr in the WoWo Newsroom and our top local stories. A dangerous stretch of heat is settling in just as Northeast Indiana heads into the holiday week.
3: Heat index values climbed to 100 to 105 through Friday, with an extreme heat warning in effect through Thursday evening. Highs reached the mid-90s before scattered thunderstorms returned late Thursday and could affect some 4th of July plans. Brian Ford, WoWo News.
2: No washout is expected, but isolated storms remain possible through the holiday weekend. And Michigan officials are stepping up warnings ahead of a statewide effort to protect lakes and rivers from would-be invaders.
4: State officials are reminding boaters and anglers to clean, drain, and dry boats and gear to stop the spread of invasive plants and animals. The push comes as Aquatic Invasive Species Awareness Week began yesterday, with volunteers at boat launches across Michigan. State law requires boaters to remove all plants and animals, drain water before leaving launches, and dispose of unused bait. Laura Smith, WoWo News.
2: 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I'm Heather Starr on WoWo 92.3 FM and 1190 AM.

0: Hey, Wobbleland, it's KB here. Listen up for a minute. 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

0: 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Listen up for a minute. 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
3: It would not be applied the way that it's being applied now. We've done, like, the history of it is so crystal clear. It should be a slam dunk. But nobody has faith that the Supreme Court is going to get the birthright citizenship case right. So I want to read you just a little bit from Alito's dissent on the SCOTUS case involving mail-in ballots. But again, this is why you don't have mail-in ballots, except for those very few extenuating circumstances. Healthy people who live in the district should not have a mail-in ballot, period. So from Alito, election day is a specified date, not a span of multiple days. The election day statutes require that federal elections occur on that date. Under the challenged Mississippi law, however, the collection of ballots continues for 5 more days, and therefore the election is not held until the end of that period. Because federal law requires that the election occur on election day, it preempts Mississippi's statute. Correct. In sum, from this nation's founding until the last few decades of the 20th century, a period that spans the enactment of all 3 election day statutes, having an election on a particular day meant completing ballot collection on that day. Yes. Not, again, the problem is this. State versus federal. We have allowed the states to conduct their elections in totally separate ways, and they have power to do this, totally separate ways, totally separate laws, however that state sees fit, including allowing people who are not U.S. citizens to vote in those state elections. Now, it's illegal to vote in the federal elections, but they put the federal offices on the same ballot as the state offices, and therefore, they get away with it. So, if we are to fix at least the federal offices issue, we may have to get to a point where we require 2 ballots. Let the state screw up whatever they want to screw up with their local ballots, but they don't get to mess up federal offices. Ron DeSantis, SCOTUS validates election practices in places like California that count votes received after the election, a loss for election integrity. Florida will keep doing it right. It's, again, it's a terrible ruling, but you could make the case that the case brought before the court was so narrow, it didn't give Amy Coney Barrett the leverage to move outside of that specifically narrowed issue. Now, Amy Coney Barrett, I disagree with her ruling, but I read you her position and her opinion. I believe the other 4 justices are correct when they're pointing out that, hey, we have this issue here with, this is it. This is election day.

0: and you're letting this now go on. But Amy Coney Barrett's perspective is, they didn't argue that, though. That wasn't what they were arguing in the case. It may be what it is. And had that been a part of the case, she might very well have ruled very differently. So, in other words, Amy Coney Barrett didn't look at the broad issue. The other four justices did. The other four justices basically said, look, okay, we're arguing this one thing, yes, but this one thing wouldn't even be a thing if we just had the election day. Amy Coney Barrett's like, yes, but they're not arguing that election day. They're arguing they can still count after election day. But they didn't include that in their case, so I can't rule on it. Like I said, I disagree with her on this. And I think that there's nothing wrong with a judge looking at the, I guess this would technically be like the spirit of the law. And they applied the spirit of the law to this very narrow case with Mississippi. She did not. She just went with what the case was about, what they were arguing. And because they didn't argue that you could count before and you could count after, therefore, it doesn't really matter. If you can count a ballot after Election Day, and Mississippi didn't argue against that, then you would have to say that you can count these ballots after Election Day, too, as long as they were received by Election Day. That's, again, her perspective. I disagree, but that's her perspective. I think it's fair to at least present it that way, because a lot of people are just running, oh, she just sided with the libs. But you have to at least try to explain why she got to where she got, in her opinion. You know, she is a law professor. She does teach this stuff. And I think that her perspective is worth looking at, even if we disagree with it completely. And whether you like what she's done here or like her in general, at least Amy Coney Barrett is smart. A lot of the other justices on the Supreme Court, let's be honest, there's some questions. I'm not saying that they're not educated people. They clearly are. But, you know, if you will not argue a point in an articulate fashion that seems to make any coherent sense at all, as we continuously see Ketanji Brown Jackson, and we don't see it as much with Kagan anymore, but we used to. And Kagan's kind of like calmed down a little bit. But you start seeing these very, very weird opinions that just don't make any sense at all. And when you start listening to some of the questions that the Supreme Court justices are asking, it's like, I find it difficult to believe, one, that you graduated law school, two, that you passed the bar, three, that you were an attorney, three, that you were a judge, four, that you're a Supreme Court justice, because it doesn't make sense what you're saying. This is crap that a 12, 13, 14-year-old kid would easily be able to navigate around, and you're saying really stupid things right now. And there have been times we just played audio, I'm like, I can't believe this is a Supreme Court justice asking this or making this point. You don't have that problem with Amy Coney Barrett. You know she's intelligent. So when we listen to her opinion, even though we disagree with it, at least you learn something. And it's important, I think, that we pay attention to it. So while I disagree, her perspective is the Mississippi case was too narrow for me to make a ruling based on that broader concept. The other four justices are like, yes, this is a narrow thing, but it's only applicable because of the broader concept. And the broader concept says this can't happen. So we're going to rule that way. And she chose not to. So like I said, mixed bag for the president today. He gets to fire again, reaffirm that he gets to fire federal appointees and that sort of thing. But he lost this case here. So mail-in ballots received after Election Day will continue to be counted until we figure out how to fix this problem permanently. And it needs to be fixed permanently. And the way forward on doing that is to just separate federal and local elections. I don't see another way. But I'm also not a lawyer. This isn't my wheelhouse. I consistently come back to federal elections get screwed up because states have the right to conduct their elections this way. And the only thing that we've seen that fixes that in places like Arizona, where they have two ballots, you got your federal ballot, you got your state ballot. Some people can vote in the state, can't vote in the federal. And maybe we have to do that, just make it a national policy. I don't know. So it's a complicated one, but at the end of the day, the spirit of what we were supposed to have for Election Day has been completely just thrown out. You know, more coming up. You're tuned into The Burning Truth.
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0: 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Listen up for a minute. 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

0: 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Listen up for a minute. 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
5: Oral argument and issuing a comprehensive opinion at this juncture. Clarence Thomas, in a separate dissent, accused the majority of making policy arguments for an independent central bank that he said were ultimately arguments against the Constitution. So he says it's an unprecedented incursion in the executive branch. So the court basically said you have to go through this procedure to fire her. You can fire her, but you've got to go through a procedure to fire her, and you didn't do that. The dissents were, we don't have any right as a Supreme Court to put burden on the executive to not fire employees that the executive has the right to fire, and we've already determined they have the right to fire these executives. So, like I said, it's a bit of a mixed bag, but Trump can have the opportunity to fire her again. Democrats are very excited about this Supreme Court ruling, though. They're very excited. Of course they are. We know why they're excited. I mean, there's really only one reason to get super excited about being able to count ballots after the election is over. And we already know how that works out. There's only one side that ever benefits from that. We've not had any examples on any major level, maybe at a hyper-local level or something like that, but certainly not on a main stage level. We have not had any examples of Republicans winning that fight. The Democrats own that part of the field, plain and simple. You know, I've given this example before. You know, you had the gubernatorial race, but 2006, I believe it was, so 20 years ago now, state of Washington, the Republican wins election night. It's going to be the next governor of Washington. The Democrat who lost demanded a recount. The Republican won the recount. The Democrat who lost the election and the recount now demands a second recount, but this time the recount has to be by hand. No digital counts, no machine counts. You got to have human beings holding the ballots, looking at it with their eyeballs. Democrat wins that recount. So the Republican wins election night. The Republican wins the recount. The Democrat gets another recount, courts grant a second recount for some strange reason, and then the Democrat wins that recount. And so the Republican comes back to the court and says, okay, I won twice, she won once, let's do another recount. And the court goes, nah, we've counted enough, we're good, you lost, she's the governor now. And of course, Russo, the Republican, is looking around going, what are you talking about? I won twice, she won once, let's even it up. Let's see where this goes. And of course, like, nah, we've done enough counting. And the moment there's hand counting involved, you had human error involved. The moment that, this is why I always tell you, you've got to be very careful about asking for paper ballots only. And I know that we had Jamie Rittenhour is running for Secretary of State. She did not get it in Indiana, but she had a procedure. She rattled it off, no hesitation at all. And we asked her about, hey, you advocate for paper ballots, but here's a scenario where I can show you the paper ballot.

0: tests were misused. And she had an answer for that. And until we have a bigger answer for that on a broader scale, you have to be very careful about this stuff. There's the risk of fraud everywhere. And this is a, you know, the reason the Democrats are super excited. Most people would not be excited either way. Most people are like, okay, that makes sense. But the fact that they are so excited about it and that this always breaks one way after Election Day, you already know what the gig is. Plain and simple. All right, folks, go ahead and come follow me on Rumble. Watch the show. Hang out with the live chat, rumble.com/Casey the Host. 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

0: 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Listen up for a minute. 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
10: Good afternoon, I'm Heather Starr in the WoWo Newsroom with your top local stories. An extreme heat warning remains in effect through Thursday evening as dangerous heat settles into the area. Heat indices are expected to reach between 100 and 105 degrees through the work week. A few thunderstorms could return late Thursday and continue into the holiday weekend. And Indiana officials are confirming a new prison is already built to handle multiple execution methods as debate grows over the state's death penalty laws.
11: The Indiana Department of Corrections said the new Westville Correctional Facility was designed to support both lethal injection and firing squad executions, even though state law currently allows only lethal injection. Lawmakers have not approved expanding execution methods, but discussions are expected to return in next year's session, as federal officials also weigh changes to death penalty policy. Tommy Lee, WoWo News.
10: Indiana has resumed executions in recent years after a long pause tied to difficulties obtaining lethal injection drugs. 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Good afternoon. As traffic picks up, keep an eye on a few construction zones around Fort Wayne. Eastbound State Road 1 remains closed between Diebold and Tonkel Roads, while westbound New Haven Avenue is closed from Meyer Road to Coliseum Boulevard. Northbound I-469 is down to one lane between US 24 and State Road 37, so expect delays through the evening commute. You'll also find alternating lane closures on State Road 3 between DuPont Road and Gump Road in Huntertown. 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
12: From 21 Alive, I'm meteorologist Michael Morinelli. First alert weather days are in effect from today all the way through Friday due to the high heat and humidity. High temperatures into the 90s. The heat index will be at or above 100 degrees every single afternoon all the way through Friday. You want to make sure to stay hydrated and keep your loved ones safe from the heat. I'm meteorologist Michael Morinelli on WoWo 92.3 FM and 1190 AM.
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0: Hey, Wobbleland, it's KB here. Listen up for a minute. 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
3: And good afternoon. Thank you for tuning in to The Burning Truth. I am your host, Casey Hendrickson. I want to thank you all for hanging out with us. Okay, we do have a very interesting story that a lot of you have been asking me about and asked me to discuss involving old Pete Buttigieg. And yes, it did happen. Yes, he's admitted to it happening. There were some people who are, you know, wondering if this was a fake story or anything else. It's not a fake story. Pete Buttigieg, I'm just going to say it point blank because I think that this needs to be said. Pete Buttigieg got a small taste of what the Biden administration did to millions of Americans, and that he got a visit from Child Protective Services about his adopted kids. And he's written about it now on his Substack. So the story's been picked up. I would like to point out that he clearly, even though they weren't real, I wouldn't call them great with him, he got treated better by CPS than most people do. That could just be because of who he is. I mean, certainly would be. It could be politics. It could be a mixture of all of it. But I'm pointing this out, not to attack him, not to say that he's guilty or any of that. I'm pointing it out because this is something that people tend to have a belief about something, or they don't care about other people until the very same thing happens to them. For example, during Black Lives Matter and the riots and everything else, you had this black guy from ESPN celebrating, I believe it was ESPN, celebrating the fires, celebrating the burning down of neighborhoods, celebrating all of it until they literally got to the block where his gated community was. And then he's posting all of this in real time on at the time, Twitter. Then it was, you better move away from my neighborhood. Don't come to my neighborhood with that. All of a sudden, he cared that they were burning things down. He didn't care that the mob was burning down other people's stuff. But the moment the mob was at his gates, he got very nervous. Because I know Pete Buttigieg has people who listen to this show and keep tabs on me, I say this. What you experienced is exactly like what your boss, Joe Biden, or whoever was running the show for him, did to millions of people. Lawfare, false allegations, abuse of the system, law enforcement coming to your door. I don't recall Pete Buttigieg saying a damn thing about any abuses or

0: boxing or swatting or anything that happened to conservatives when he was the transportation secretary. I don't recall him caring about it when he was the mayor. I don't recall him caring about it since after all of that. But he cares now. He cares now because it happened to him. I wish he would have cared before. I wish he would have stood on principle before. But here we are. Former Transportation Secretary Pete Buttigieg, former Mayor of South Bend, Indiana, says that he and his children were the subject of an investigation by Child Protective Services following an anonymous report that was later determined to be false. Buttigieg, who lives with his husband and their twin four-year-old children in Traverse City, Michigan, detailed the experience in a Substack post on Friday, saying that a police officer and CPS worker had come to his home and notified him of an anonymous report that alleged his children were at risk. Okay. And he posted it on his Substack. If you go read his Substack while you're there, subscribe to mine, get my newsletter, get the Daily Show Prep delivered to your inbox every single day. And it was titled, "A Terrible Thing Happened to My Family." So officials showed up to his house. They informed him that he would have to be separated from his kids, who would then be subject to an interview by government agents. No parent is allowed to be present. Now, this is pretty standard. They explained that there had been an allegation against me and that it concerned our four-year-old twins and that a forensic interview had been arranged for the children the following day. I could not be present at the children's interview, nor could any family members sit in. Afterwards, they would come back and interview me, and only then would they tell me anything about the nature of the allegation. Again, this is standard. I have been through this interview process as a witness. CPS officials can be notoriously obstinate when dealing with parents, writes Not to Be. This is true. And at CPS, you know, they do great work sometimes. A lot of times they don't. It wasn't that long ago that we've got, you know, a kid that died. Again, I don't remember what state, because CPS didn't intervene. They told me that an anonymous caller had contacted CPS. The caller said that he had spoken to a woman who claimed to have met me at a conference several years ago in Alabama, where she said I told her that I had committed unspeakable violent crimes, and the caller believed my children were still at risk. That was all. The officer had a couple of obvious questions. He asked if I had been to the town where the woman claimed that she had met me. I have not. Then the officer made clear that he believed this was politically motivated and said that it would not be referred to a prosecutor. Nothing in the forensic interview with the children, which was conducted by trained personnel, had led to concerns. And again, there is a whole process that is closed door that takes place with professionals, with law enforcement present, usually counselors present, that sort of thing, and other very specifically trained individuals when they interviewed the children. The whole thing was over in about a day, though some people wondered if the liberal authorities in Traverse City treated Buttigieg with kid gloves compared to how Buttigieg and his pals in the Biden administration treated conservatives. Now, listen, undoubtedly, yes, they did. That doesn't mean that he's guilty of anything. But I have no doubt that he was treated with kid gloves. No doubt. And as I've said before, I think it's, now that it's happened to him, maybe he will speak out when it happens to other people. But he hasn't up until this point. He's not cared. Not when it was the other side. No, no, no. The other side, whatever happens to them is okay. If it happens to my side, then it's bad. I'm hoping that he changes his tune here. I'm hoping that he becomes more consistent on this stuff, because he has not been. Katie Faust, I think this is terrible, not only because of the false accusations, but because it specifically impacted children, and I condemn it. Yet, to my knowledge, Mr. Buttigieg had nothing to say when prominent conservatives were being swatted. It is a common tactic predominantly employed by leftists when the shoe's on the other foot It pinches, doesn't it? Second, those of us who believe children have a right to their mother and father and should not be bought or sold did not send law enforcement to his door. We will not be intimidated into silence by those who conflate conviction with incitement. And again, we don't know what the motivations are for the call or whatever. And maybe the caller was telling the truth and the person who told the caller whatever she heard, maybe she was the liar. We don't know. And I hate to say it, but I keep going back and forth on this thing. I'm starting to get to a point where I don't like the idea of anonymously reporting to the police anymore or to the authorities. And I understand that that is a potentially dangerous, slippery slope. But we have had so many false allegations, and the perpetrators pay no price. I'm not even saying it should be public or anything like, but there has to be some way where anonymity can be maintained, and yet there are repercussions if it is false. We live in a society where they're literally putting cameras up everywhere to track every movement and everything else. We can't do that with people who anonymously report crimes that happen to be false accusations. There's got to be something that can be done. The problem is, can it be done without violating people's rights? And the answer to that is, I don't know. Let's see. There are some people who are skeptical about the claim altogether, given the media's desire to position Buttigieg for a 2028 run for president. Somebody said that Buttigieg was weird around my kids when he and Chasten were our next door neighbors, but whatever. Odds he hired someone to plant a false report to gin up sympathy in a campaign trail story are fairly high. I honestly don't blame people for having that opinion either. I'm not saying that it happened. I do wonder why he wrote about it. Does that make sense? Now, I'm a cynic. I wonder why he wrote about it. There are a lot of people who would write about it. It's not inherently wrong that he wrote about it. But I do wonder why he wrote about it. Because most people wouldn't. Maybe there would be some that would go out there and be like, I was falsely accused of this. Can you believe this crap? Maybe. I've had people say crap like this many times about me. I don't think I've ever written about it. I don't know that I've even mentioned it until now. But it's also not wrong to point out that when this happens to other people, they don't get their kids back in a day. They often lose them for weeks, sometimes longer. We've done many of those stories. Maybe this one was just easier than most to flesh out as being false. I don't know. But just because he may, and I emphasize may, have gotten special treatment doesn't mean he did anything wrong. But now that Pete Buttigieg has gone through this, I'm hoping he finally cares that other innocent people go through this. And I'm hoping he actually speaks out, whether they're on his political side of the aisle or not. Though I doubt it. More coming up. You're tuned in to The Burning Truth.
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1: Up the heat. The first major heat wave of the season settles in, and the hottest days are still ahead. Tuesday with me, KB, during Fort Wayne's Morning News.
2: Yeah, a lot of people have pointed out that Amy Drake, I don't think that Pete said anything about Amy Drake. Amy Drake, a lawmaker, St. Joseph County. She was basically had the same thing happen. It was another Republican, by the way, part of the cabal of idiots in St. Joseph County who lied about that, sent CPS to her house, and was eventually arrested as a result. But yeah, I don't think that Pete spoke up about that either, considering that used to be his old stomping ground. And his ties to St. Joseph County, you'd think that maybe he'd be speaking out about falsely sending Child Protective Services to people's homes because you don't like their politics or you don't like them as an individual or something. But I don't believe that that happened. If it did, and point it to me, and I'll apologize. But I don't believe that he did. So, all right, in Ohio. Ohio tried to do the RoboCop thing. Did you guys see this? I know we talked about it when it happened. In Dublin, Ohio, they had an experimental autonomous RoboCop. Not as cool as actual RoboCop, but Dubbot, which looks like, you ever go to like Walmart and they got like that robot that goes up and down, beeps at you. More like Sam's Club. The Walmart robot looks more like a Zamboni. But the one at Sam's Club, a little bit more sophisticated. Membership dues and all. It looks like one of those. So it's just like a derpy, I don't know, snow cone. Anyway, they went ahead and they put this thing into service to patrol a parking garage. And they have now retired it. So this thing patrolled a parking garage. Zero arrests. Zero criminal cases. Zero tickets issued. Whole year. It cost the citizens $128,080. It didn't do anything but consume electricity, apparently. The city decided to end Dubbot's pilot program after determining the robot wasn't meeting its operational needs. Put a flock camera on it. It'll meet its operational needs, right, Victor? Flockbot. Coming to a trail near you because it's not tracking you and your location at all. It's only scanning your license plates. People keep sending me those pictures. I know that Victor keeps joking about it, but people keep sending me pictures. Why is this, if it doesn't track people's location, use facial recognition, why is it on trails? I don't know. Maybe I have the trail story all wrong, Victor. What if we're building the trails so we can install flock cameras? What if the trails have nothing to do with just trying to make trails? What if it's all a giant ploy to install flock cameras everywhere and it's a surveillance society thing? I could have the trail thing completely and totally wrong. Dublin police spokesperson Robin Gray. It has since been returned to technology company Nightscope, its California-based creator. The robot was meant to prevent crime, support police operations, enhance the city's emergency response, and provide additional support in high-traffic public spaces. Its patrols did not lead to any arrests, criminal cases, or tickets, according to Gray. It also never identified any incidents requiring a police response during its patrols. I suppose the next thing that people would ask is, did anything requiring a police presence happen at said parking garage? Which would be a fair question to ask. So I guess the city is hoping that they get a refund of $60,532 from Nightscope for the robot. But I guess Nightscope is not doing so great as a company, so good luck getting your money back, Dublin, Ohio. But hey, at least you got to say you're the first one.

0: funds to have RoboCop for a year. Massive failure, but at least it wasn't Ed 209 out there shooting people in the face and whatnot. We got more coming up. You're tuned in to The Burning Truth.
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2: Good afternoon. I'm Heather Starr in the WoWo Newsroom. Our top local stories. New Indiana laws take effect July 1st to improve child safety and transparency. They require quicker caseworker contact, faster public reporting after child's deaths or near deaths, and tighter deadlines for court-ordered services. And Ohio homeowners eligible for a property tax break are set to see extra savings next year.
3: State lawmakers approved a one-time property tax credit for Ohio homestead recipients funded by a $350 million surplus. The average homeowner in the program will save about $450 more in 2027, on top of existing savings. The credit applies to residents who had a homestead exemption in 2026 or apply by an October deadline. Victor Garcia, WoWo News.
2: About 710,000 Ohioans currently receive the homestead exemption statewide. An extreme heat warning remains in effect through Thursday evening. Heat indices are expected to climb as high as 105 degrees through the work week, with a chance of storms returning late Thursday. 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
4: Fox News, I'm Tom Graham. The Supreme Court rules President Trump cannot fire Federal Reserve Governor Lisa Cook, at least not for now.
5: The majority writes in this opinion, as the government concedes, Congress limited the president's power to remove governors for good reason. They say it's to preserve the independence of the Fed and to continue the long tradition of monetary policy exercised independent of executive influence.
4: Fox's Sharon Bream there. A new trial date has been set for the man facing federal charges for the murder of UnitedHealth care.

0: Hey, Wobbleland, it's KB here. Listen up for a minute. 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
1: Yeah, we've got the flock people out on chat. Hey, listen, I went ahead and I looked this up because there is an anti-flock movement that is building in Indiana. I did a show about it like right before I did the convention. I had people who supported my position. I had people who opposed my position at the GOP convention when I was in Fort Wayne. And, you know, again, it kind of comes down to, you know, the questions you've raised are valid questions, but I have been assured they're not a real thing. Where have you heard that before, Victor? This is the thing that I really have got to

just hammer into everybody. There has not been a single example where there was a privacy concern about a digital surveillance-like device, okay? Whether it's meant to be mass surveillance like Flock or just your Ring camera or what have you. There has not been a single example that I'm aware of where people who thought there might be a privacy concern raised said concern, and the company said, totally unfounded, we'll never do this with your data. And then we found out that company did in fact abuse that data. And guess who is the latest on that list of companies? Flock. Flock. Folks, Amazon owns Ring now. Remember what was Amazon's camera? What did they used to be called? I forget the name of them, because they still sell them, but it was a competitor Ring. I don't remember what it was. And Amazon was like, we will never spy on you. Amazon got caught spying on you. Ring said the same thing. We will never spy on you. Amazon or Ring spied on you multiple times. They spied on you and got caught spying on you after they had already been caught spying on you and had to pay a fine for spying on you. Remember that? And it was, I mean, anything from, remember when Alexa started showing up and Google Homes, we will not spy on you. They all got caught spying on you. They tried to pass it off. Oh, it's just passive listening that stays in a database? You just listening to my conversation, staying in a database? I don't think so. So, the official explanation, by the way, we went ahead and looked it up during the news break. The official explanation for why they put Flock cameras on hiking trails is to keep an eye on access roads and parking lots, which is why they don't put the Flock cameras on the access roads or in the parking lots. They've assured me it won't do. Okay. All right. Here are 23 jurisdictions where people have gotten rid of Flock cameras and some of the reasons why. All right. I'm just going to go over it. Like I said, I understand completely why law enforcement wants this tool. I understand completely that law enforcement can utilize this tool for great good, but also great bad. Law enforcement once made the case that they should be able to put a GPS tracking device on any car they want. And then when the cars were in people's personal driveways, they still were putting the tracking devices on the cars without a warrant, by saying that the driveway was not the private property of the home, that the driveway was public. And there's a whole Supreme Court battle over this. Like I said, I understand why law enforcement wanted that tool. I understand that they were able to use it effectively. That doesn't mean it's right. Austin, Texas canceled its contract in 2025 after a coalition of over 30 community groups organized against it. Cambridge, Massachusetts terminated its contract in December of 2025 after discovering that the company had installed cameras without permission. Victor, I'm pretty sure I just did that story a week and a half ago. In Indiana. In the listening audience right now, there's a community that's like, why are you installing Flock cameras in, is it Huntersville? Without telling us about it. Eugene in Springfield, Oregon ended their program in December of 2025 following sustained campaigns by groups like Eyes Off Eugene. Evanston, Illinois terminated 19 cameras in 2025 after audits revealed that data was being shared with federal immigration enforcement. Sedona, Arizona unanimously voted to end its contract in September of 2025 after residents organized against the installment. Denver, Colorado City Council rejected a contract extension in May of last year, though the mayor later signed a temporary contract amid legal and public backlash. Santa Cruz, California ended its contract in 2025 after officials learned local data was shared with Flock's national network without consent. Now, I'm going to pause because I had a lawmaker assure me that they were promised by law enforcement that

That would not happen with flock cameras in their community when I was at the convention. Okay. So was Santa Cruz, California. They were made the same promise. They found out that it wasn't true. Flagstaff, Arizona voted to end its contract last year after residents expressed concern about data weaponization and privacy. Talent, Oregon paused its cameras last year due to fears that data would be used for immigration enforcement. I'm not saying that I agree with their reasonings, but I'm just pointing out there are various reasons why. Washington State jurisdiction's Olympia covered its cameras pending removal in December of last year. Redmond suspended its network, and Linwood shut down its system amid privacy and public records concerns. And those are, like, super left-wing. Other locations where the contracts were lapsed, rejected, or ended include Oak Park, Illinois, San Marcos, Texas, Gig Harbor, Washington, Hays County, Texas, Scarsdale, New York, Evanston, Indiana. Again, every single time a company that manufactures a surveillance technology has said, your data is safe, your privacy is assured, there is no danger, there is no risk, we're not sharing it with anybody, they have all been caught lying to you. And you're expected to believe that Flock and its similar companies, because they're not the only company that does this, they're kind of like Kleenex, like everybody calls these cameras Flock, but they're not all Flock. They've already been caught doing that. And you're supposed to believe now that they're not going to do it anymore. Okay, but you did it 6 months ago. So why should I believe you now? Because 6 months ago, you also said you weren't going to do it. But now you are. Flock, somebody asked, how long does Flock keep your data? Flock allegedly deletes license plate data every 30 days. Does anybody believe that? Victor, do you believe they delete the license plate? No, Victor does not believe that. I don't either. Unless there's an investigation and that data is preserved, I don't buy it. I don't buy it at all. But, you know, I could be wrong. It's entirely possible. And we've highlighted that Flock has been used to stalk lovers, ex-lovers, stalk individuals that you wanted to be your lover. There's been all sorts of very uncomfortable things and abuses with Flock. And you can make the case that, yeah, I mean, there's, you know, you've got, you know, the potential for abuse with any technology. Sure. Yeah, you can make that case. Absolutely. Flock is a mass surveillance device. That's what it is. Period. There's no way to get around that. That is what it is. It is a mass surveillance device. Mass surveillance does, in fact, have the ability to help law enforcement in solving crimes. That's the main argument for a mass surveillance society. If we turn everything into a Minority Report, we'll be safer. It'll be easier to solve crimes. People are less likely to commit crimes. If we just turn into, well, Beijing, China, and Minority Report, the movie. If we just did that, folks, everything would be so much safer and so much better. Until it's not. Look at what China did with its surveillance society during COVID. Look what China does with its surveillance society now to control political opposition. Look what they do. And this notion that it could never happen here. Yeah, some of you said that about COVID too. And then it happened, didn't it? Hays County, Texas terminated their Flock contract in October of last year. Commissioner Michelle Cohen explained why. It's more about the company's practices versus the technology. That distinction matters. Some communities aren't opposed to license plate readers in principle. They're opposed to Flock safety specifically, to how the company operates, who they share data with, and whether they can be trusted. That's a vulnerability the surveillance industry created for itself. Speaking of vulnerabilities, I feel like it's really important to point this out, and I haven't really talked about this all that much.
Flock cameras are

0: extremely easy to hack. And it's well documented. All you got to do is hack Flock camera. And whatever search engine you want to, you will find lots of examples of young kids being able to hack a Flock camera. It is super, super easy. They are not very secure. Maybe one day they will be, but right now, they're not. That should concern everybody in law enforcement and in government who is even considering using this technology. The fact that it is so easily compromised by the most rudimentary tools should scare the hell out of you. The fact that it doesn't could mean you just don't know that it's that vulnerable. Could mean you're being lied to about its vulnerabilities, which you would expect the company to lie about. Nobody wants to say that their product is easily hacked by a 12-year-old. But it is. So you got to be very careful with this stuff. You know, what does hacking a Flock camera turn into? I got to look at the story. Victor was telling me a story about some guys. He was sabotaging Flock cameras, right? He was stealing them or whatever. And they found him by tracking him, but they kept saying that they don't use it to actually track anybody, yet somehow they tracked him. I mean, I'd have to look into it, get the details of it. I don't know, but every single time you're being surveilled and they tell you you're not being surveilled, don't worry about it. We're not. Every single time they get caught. Every single time. So be careful with this stuff. I know it's real exciting. Like I said, if I'm a cop, I want all of these tools. I get it. I totally understand it. 100%. That doesn't mean it's right. So sometimes you got to take a look at something and be like, no, don't think so. Not okay with this. So you should be really concerned with this stuff, especially since some of the things that they are doing seems to contradict their public statements. Got more coming up. You tuned in to The Burning Truth.
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0: time it rains in Indiana, homeowners suddenly become part-time meteorologists. Hey, it's Wobo's KB here. 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
4: And good afternoon. Thank you for tuning in to The Burning Truth. I am your host, Casey Hendrickson. And get the technology itself, it depends on... When you're talking about flock, it depends on like what you're talking about. So we had that one commissioner say, it's really not the technology, it's the company. We don't like what the company has been caught doing. For others, it's the technology. And it's not that it's a license plate reader, it's the AI component of the technology. For others, they don't believe it's just doing license plate reading. They actually believe that it's tracking people. There is some evidence for that. Now, I'm going to just give this to you. I'll link to it in the Daily Show Prep. I have not vetted everything here. Please keep that in mind. But there's this guy named Ben Jordan who has allegedly exposed a major security failure in Flock cameras using a commercial search engine like Shodan. He and researcher Joe Gaines discovered that dozens, they say about 60 to 70 Flock Condor cameras, which are AI-powered, which are designed to track and follow people rather than just read license plates. And they had publicly accessible admin interfaces to live and live search and archive those video feeds and everything else. There's no passwords, no encryption, no authentication. Anybody could watch real-time streams, access up to 31 days of footage, or even delete evidence, which would obviously be a problem. All as easy as browsing Netflix. Many of these cameras were deployed in public places across the United States, including parking lots,

0: trails, markets, and playgrounds. And again, Flock keeps telling you it's not about people, it's just license plate scanning. The video illustrates the dystopian implications through real examples captured in exposed feeds. Jordan shows families, joggers, shoppers, even children at playgrounds being automatically tracked and zoomed in on by the AI. Why would you track and zoom in on kids playing at a playground if the thing doesn't do that? If it only monitors license plates, why is it doing that? This is why people are a little miffed. The company doesn't appear to be honest about what's actually happening. That doesn't mean that lawmakers and police departments that are utilizing the technology don't have the best hopes for it, and maybe they don't realize that the company is doing this stuff. In Suffolk, Virginia, Jeffrey Scott Sovern allegedly destroyed 13 AI-powered cameras between April and October. This is the story that we were talking about previously. Faces 13 felony destruction charges, but has pled not guilty, arguing that LPR systems are unconstitutional and accused Flock of building an unhealthy surveillance state. Investigators say the solar panels tied to Flock's cameras were found during search warrant in his home. Similar incidents range from theft and tampering to cameras being shot or cut down, according to Gizmodo. In Eugene and Springfield, Oregon, at least six cameras were severed from poles with a note left behind capturing the hostility. Ha ha, get wrecked, you surveilling bleepity bleeps. Audit logs show law enforcement frequently use Flock data to investigate vandalism against Flock devices. The logs are obtained through public records requests and published on haveibeenflocked.com. So there's even a case in here, Indiana. Nine searches examined data from 94,000 cameras. That's good stuff. At the very least, is doing more than they're telling you is doing. Got more coming up.
1: You want?
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0: Hey, Wobbleland, it's KB here. Listen up for a minute. 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
5: 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As traffic picks

0: Hey, Wobbleland, it's KB here. Listen up for a minute. 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
5: Good afternoon. Thank you for tuning in to The Burning Truth. I am your host, Casey Hendrickson. Joining us on the line right now is Congressman Marlon Stutzman. Congressman, how you doing? Hello, Congressman.
6: Casey, great to be with you this afternoon. Thanks for having me on.
5: There you are. I appreciate the time today. And I guess let's just start off with how you think the convention went. Convention, I thought, was interesting. Definitely a little bit of a fight. I think people might have been surprised at the rankings for Secretary of State, but not the overall result. But how do you think the convention went?
6: Well, Casey, you know, first of all, just having it in Fort Wayne in northern Indiana was always a great honor to have. Of course, Bill Bean and Lana Kiesling and others who helped make it all happen. Steve Shine there in Allen County, the GOP chair, just did a remarkable job. I mean, I heard so many great comments. And but you know what? What fun is a convention without a good race? I mean, if there wouldn't have been a race, it may have been a little bit more routine and maybe even boring. So. But I thought, you know, the great candidates, as always, you know, Republicans continue to put up really strong candidates in primaries, and it's important. I think iron sharpens iron, and we, it lets the delegates and the voters have a chance to really choose on a candidate that's going to serve the people best here in Indiana.
5: You know, one of the things that I've kind of observed, and I think this is fairly common, Marion County is just kind of out of touch with the rest of the state. And to me, it seems like it makes more sense to have the GOP convention away from Indianapolis. And I think you saw a lot of that kind of come out in Fort Wayne. And people really seem to enjoy Fort Wayne. Fort Wayne was very welcoming. I know that there was even a place that flies a pro-train.

0: Lions flag during the week. They took that down. They were accommodating. They created space for one of the after parties. They were a great staff. And then, you know, after it was done, they went right back to normal business. So they accommodated. They were, again, professional about it. And it just seemed like Fort Wayne was the right place. It just Fort Wayne just has a bit more in touch with the pulse of the state. Do you agree with that?
1: Yeah, you know, I really do. And I mean, just being downtown as all the delegates were coming into town, and, you know, being downtown, for one, is just, I mean, it's changed so much.
0: It really has.
1: It's been such a great investment by local leaders, local businesses. You know, they just feeling the vibe down there was really remarkable. And, of course, there was a Fort Wayne Tin Caps game going on at the same time, and the weather was great. And it was just so fun just to see the activity of Hoosiers coming together, you know, whether it was for the ball game, whether it was for the convention, whether it was to be downtown with family or going out for dinner. Fort Wayne is just such a wonderful place. And I try to explain this to people as I travel around, and, you know, especially in D.C., that, you know, we keep our head down, we work hard, we take care of our families, we look out for one another, and, you know, that's really what it's all about. Great, you know, it's God, faith, and country in so many ways all over Northeast Indiana. We're very blessed in Northern Indiana.
0: All right, Congressman, I will just ask, what do you think of the Supreme Court ruling today on mail-in ballots? And, of course, Mississippi, Amy Coney Barrett from our neck of the woods, professor at Notre Dame, Amy Coney Barrett, she said basically that Mississippi's case was too narrow. I wasn't ruling on the broader aspect of the election date, but on this specific thing. So she sided with the more liberal justices. The dissent, I think, was pretty clear. 2 USC 7 says clearly what election day is. Continuing to count after election day is absurd. I wanted to get your take on it, considering the battle with the SAVE Act.
1: Well, I disagree with her and John Roberts, who sided with the liberal judges. You know, again, this is why we need to do the SAVE Act, SAVE America Act, and this is also why we need to just use common sense and realize that election day should mean election day. In a lot of these states, it's become election month. And the longer you have an election, and especially with mail-in ballots, that's where fraud and corruption take place. I mean, I had a friend in Arizona. You know, we don't see this in Indiana, so I think, you know, a lot of Hoosiers, especially Democrat Hoosiers, they're like, oh, there's no, what are you talking about? There's no corruption going on in our elections. There's no, none of this going on. Well, yeah, because in Indiana, we don't do that. I mean, if you, for one, you have to show an ID. There's people that try. It actually used to be worse several decades ago before we had photo ID requirements, but our law upstood the constitutional challenges, and so we just don't see that. But in other states, they're taking huge advantage of mail-in ballots. A friend of mine, he had four ballots sent to his house. He could have filled out all four of them, and you know who knows if they would have counted them or if somehow they would have caught it, but the fact that their system didn't catch that they sent him four ballots is bothersome enough. And so we've got to narrow down our election process. And again, I think, you know, while I disagree with the decision on mail-in ballots, that should have been pretty clear-cut. It just shows, again, the importance of passing the Save America Act and really defining and narrowing this down to where it's, you know, no mail-in ballots except for what we do in Indiana, where you can request an absentee ballot. That's very typical. But just sending out ballots at random and expecting, you know, people to just honestly vote and send them back in, you're just leaving it ripe for dishonesty and fraud.
0: Yeah, I've obviously lived on the border with Indiana, Michigan, most of my time in Indiana. And so I started in Indiana, then I lived on the Michigan side and back on the Indiana side. I bought my house before COVID. I still get a Michigan ballot mailed to me. It still happens to this day. Makes no sense. I haven't been registered there. I have no residence there. I don't work there. I haven't been in Michigan since before COVID. Like 2018, I think, was the last time I was there. So they still send it to me, though. And so your friend getting multiple ballots is still a problem, even for me. You know, I yell about it enough that they probably will take me off this time. But last election, last presidential election, I still got one. So I would expect it's still going to be an issue. Now, let me ask you this.

0: because we have a situation like obviously in Arizona where they have a special category of federal-only voters, right? This is because of the ID requirements, which the SAVE Act could, you know, fix. Is it time for Congress to maybe look at, and can they look at, possibly having a split ballot scenario where we're going to require states have a state ballot, and then we're going to require a federal ballot, so that way we don't have to worry about mail-in ballots coming in 5 days later, regardless of when they're postmarked? And that might be, I'm wondering if that might be the only way to actually fix this, because the court system is clearly not going to do it.
1: Yeah, you know what? I would hope not in the long run, but, you know, the fact is that because Democrats in Democrat states like California, like, you know, in Arizona, Arizona's a purple state. I mean, there's some really shady laws in how they vote in Arizona. You have Colorado and, of course, Illinois and New York and other states that they have basically said, you know what, they said, we're going to do things our way. You know, for example, the redistricting issue, again, always pops its head up because California has so many illegals in their state, and they count those illegals in the census. So that gives them a disproportionate number of districts compared to states like Indiana, where we really try hard to get it accurate. And also, we don't allow illegals in the state of Indiana as much as they do in California. So I think that for the sake of our country, we really need to be on the same page more than not. And my fear is that states like Arizona or California and others that would separate themselves from the federal government are going to just be ripe with more issues. And so that's why I think the federal government, we need to have some standards across the country, because if we're going to be a United States, this all comes down to the integrity of our elections.
0: Well, as you know, Congressman, I've been saying this from the very beginning. I've been trying to beat it into you and Senator Banks and Congressman Yockum. Like, you guys basically have this. This is it. I mean, it's an off-cycle year for Republicans. We hope the Republicans, you know, are able to go against history and win, maybe even gain, but the odds are against them in retaining both houses of Congress. If you guys don't get this done now, there's no hope for it being done in Trump's presidency. So what has to happen now? The House has done their job on the SAVE Act. The Senate's not doing theirs. What's next?
1: I think what President Trump is doing is part of using leverage and saying, look, I'm not going to sign bills into law, even if it's bills that come from Republican, you know, led members of the House or the Senate, and say, sorry, I'm not going to pass. I'm not going to sign into law the Housing Act. I'm not going to sign into law whichever one comes next. But I'll tell you, you know, I was with Speaker Johnson again last week, and we were talking about a strategy to get the Save America Act passed, whether it's under reconciliation, which isn't as clean in code as it would be if we would just pass it as a regular bill. The reconciliation process, it keeps it more of a funding mechanism rather than actual statute that describes and explains what the rules need to be. And so we can get pieces of it done through reconciliation, but it's not going to be as strong. And I don't think as many states would follow the funding like they typically would. You know, that's, again, shows the values and what really motivates the Democrat Party. They'll always take the funding if it fits their political purposes. But if it doesn't fit their political purposes, they won't take it. And that's why I think reconciliation will do it if that's the only way we can. But keeping the pressure on the Senate really is where it needs to happen. And there's four senators, Casey. It's Mitch McConnell, Tom Tillis from North Carolina. They're both retiring. They're both exiting. Yeah. And then you have Lisa Murkowski out of Alaska and Olympia Snow out of Maine. I think if the first three would vote for it, I think Olympia Snow would do it. But for whatever reason, she's decided not to. But we really need to put the pressure on those first three senators to support America and support the integrity of our election process by making sure it's only citizens that are voting.
0: And again, we're talking to Congressman Marlon Stutzman, Indiana's 3rd Congressional District. Congressman, got to take a commercial break. I'm going to put you on hold. We'll come back. I do want to talk about the 21st Century Road to Housing Act and, yes, Trump's strategy on not signing it. We'll get to that here in a second. So thank you for your time.

0: Congressman, we'll put you on hold. We'll be back with Congressman Marlon Sussman in just a couple of minutes. You're listening to The Burning Truth.
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0: 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Listen up for a minute. 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
1: Requires HUD and USDA to get on the same page when it comes to environmental reviews and to some of their regulations. It also has the president's institutional investor ban on single-family homes. Also did some reforms to community banking to make regulations, streamline regulations for community banks and credit unions to make it easier to borrow to buy a home. So there's about 10 strong, solid provisions in the bill. Democrats got Senator Warren over in the Senate side. I felt like we had some weakness on that side that allowed Senator Warren to have a pilot program for 7 years that it will sunset. But one of those that I would have said, we don't need that in the bill. But in the long run, I think that this is a really strong bill that helps bring affordability back to housing. And it also did a ban on CBDC, the central bank digital currency. That's a cryptocurrency effort that some people would like to see the federal government have a central bank asset created. And we put a ban in there on that through 2030. So that'll give us some more time to work to stop. I don't think it's a good idea for the federal government to have a digital asset. It should be private sector created. So I think these are strong bills. But again, the president's willing to say, hey, Save America Act is just as important, if not more important, because it comes down to the elections that our democracy depends on to be sure that they are safe, secure, and there's integrity in them. I think eventually this will become law. But if the president decides not to, we'll see what happens.
2: Yeah, I was going to ask you about that too, Congressman, because as I understand it, what the wording on the street is here is that this becomes law 10 days anyway if the president doesn't sign it. So I understand why the president's making the stand that he's making. I've done my level best to kind of explain that. But is that accurate, that it would become law anyway, even if he didn't sign it?
1: It would. It would go into law. And as you know, I mean, President Trump is a master when it comes to bringing attention to a particular issue. And, I was walking over to the press conference and the bill signing last week in Statuary Hall where he was going to sign the bill into law. And all of a sudden they're tearing it all back down because the president said, no, I want the Save America Act voted on, and he brought a lot of attention to the issue. This is an 80% issue. That's what baffles me, Casey. And I had said earlier, Olympia Snowe, she's an old senator. It's Susan Collins from Maine that is voting against it. But, this is an 80% issue that Republicans and Democrats across the country support the Save America Act, the fact that illegals, shouldn't be voting in our elections. And that's why it's just common sense that the Senate would take this up and pass it, especially when there's going to be some other bills that the Senate wants signed into law by the president. But the president's going to make his point, and he's obviously very good at it.
2: Yeah, we'll see how this goes. I know they're trying to run the clock out on him, and it's frustrating once again to watch Republicans in the majority not do the thing that they promised people that they were going to do, and to watch weak leadership on the Senate side of things not take care of business. Congressman, anything you want to leave everybody with in the last minute or two that we have with you?
1: Well, I would just say that the elections are having an impact. You got Andy Barr now in Kentucky. He's a strong conservative who's going to support, pushing things through the Senate. You're going to have Julie Letlow from Louisiana. Of course, Texas is going to have a new senator as well. So the president is having an impact in elections. And so I think that shows that voters want to see Republicans do what we say we're going to do. And the president obviously has a strong hand when it comes to the elections. And I believe we're going to have a strong midterm turnout and hold both the majority in the House and the Senate.
2: All right. Certainly hope so. Congressman Marlon Stutzman, again, thank you for the time. Do appreciate it. And all the best to you. We'll talk to you in a couple weeks.
1: Thanks, Casey. Always good to be with you.
2: All right. Thank you. Again, Congressman Stutzman, Indiana.

0: 3rd Congressional District, kind of laying down what's been happening in D.C. and some of the steps that can be taken to at least get portions of the SAVE Act through. But even getting it through that way with reconciliation does cause some problems. We got more coming up. You're tuned in to The Burning Truth.
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2: Good afternoon. I'm Heather Starr in the WoWo Newsroom and our top local stories. A dangerous stretch of heat is settling in just as Northeast Indiana heads into the holiday week.
3: Heat index values climbed to 100 to 105 through Friday, with an extreme heat warning in effect through Thursday evening. Highs reached the mid-90s before scattered thunderstorms returned late Thursday and could affect some 4th of July plans. Brian Ford, WoWo News.
2: No washout is expected, but isolated storms remain possible through the holiday weekend. And Michigan officials are stepping up warnings ahead of a statewide effort to protect lakes and rivers from would-be invaders.
4: State officials are reminding boaters and anglers to clean, drain, and dry boats and gear to stop the spread of invasive plants and animals. The push comes as Aquatic Invasive Species Awareness Week began yesterday, with volunteers at boat launches across Michigan. State law requires boaters to remove all plants and animals, drain water before leaving launches, and dispose of unused bait. Laura Smith, WoWo News.
2: 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Forbes magazine has again selected Principal Chris Moore as one of the top 10 wealth advisors in the state of Indiana. I'm Heather Starr on WoWo 92.3 FM and 1190 AM.
5: Fox News, I'm John Saucier. The Supreme Court ruling allowing states to continue counting ballots as long as they're postmarked by Election Day, rejecting the Republican Party's challenges to a Mississippi law. President Trump says there's still room for the Save America Act.
6: The mail-in ballot ruling, which was a little bit surprising, gives people more time to vote illegally, let's say. But the SAVE Act is even more important.
5: This bill would require Americans present proof of citizenship at voter registration and show photo ID at the polls. U.S. and Iran launching new attacks across the Middle East over the weekend. White House Press Secretary Caroline Levitt tells Fox peace talks are ongoing.
7: Iran has requested a meeting this week, so Special Envoy Witkoff and Jared Kushner will be flying to Doha for high-level meetings this week as we continue to discuss the memorandum of understanding. On the sidelines of those high-level talks will be the technical talks.
5: America is listening to Fox News.
2: Good afternoon. As traffic picks up, keep an eye on a few construction zones around Fort Wayne. Eastbound State Road 1 remains closed between Diebold and Tonkel Roads, while westbound New Haven Avenue is closed from Meyer Road to Coliseum Boulevard. Northbound I-469 is down to one lane between US 24 and State Road 37, so expect delays through the evening commute. You'll also find alternating lane closures on State Road 3 between DuPont Road and Gump Road in Huntertown. 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

0: Hey, Wobbleland, it's KB here. Listen up for a minute. 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
8: Good afternoon. Thank you for tuning in to The Burning Truth. I am your host, Casey Hendrickson. I want to thank Congressman Stutzman for joining us. We'll have that interview up here in just a little bit. All right. So one of the things that's been kind of funny is watching the Europeans come to the United States for the World Cup and quickly discover that their notions of the weak American person with air conditioning, all that stuff, and can't handle basic heat and all of that, that is somehow a weakness, and it's overblown with the AC and everything else. So Europe has got a heat wave happening right now. That heat wave is 82 to 85 degrees. That's the heat wave. Now, there have been some places that have gotten over 100 Fahrenheit, but when those people were jumping into the river in France and drowning, because, you know, I 67 IQ, I guess, it was 85. And when you have the Europeans come to the United States, because all last year before the World Cup, they're like, oh, you

your air conditioning, you're so weak, you can't handle the heat, all of this other stuff. And like 40,000 Europeans die of heat-related injuries every year. It's like 40,000. It's some god-awful number. I don't know exactly what. I want to say it's 40,000. That's what sounds correct, but I could be wrong. Anyway, a lot of them. We don't really have that problem. Unless there is a malfunction, an outage, or somebody had their utilities turned off or what have you, or they're walking around not hydrating. So these Europeans who spent the past year before the World Cup talking trash, come here, can't handle basic spring in the United States. And suddenly they get it. In addition to the viral videos of Europeans discovering exactly how great this country really is, how amazing our food is and all that stuff, they're discovering air conditioning. And as I've said before, there is a whole genre of, you know, online videos, YouTube, what have you, where you've got people who immigrated to the United States, whether they were exchange students or they were working here for a couple of years, and then they go back home, and the things that they miss. And number one on that list is always air conditioning, without fail. When we would take listeners to Europe every year, it was usually September, October. And you don't have air conditioning in most of the hotels. Some have it, but those are hotels that are designed to cater to American tourists. When you don't have it, it's uncomfortable. Like, it sucks. You know, we were in Glasgow, and there was no air conditioning in that hotel. And they were in the middle of a heat wave. It was hot, it was sticky, it was uncomfortable, but it wasn't American hot. Make sense? So Americans have, like, kind of reiterated that, repeat after me. A heat wave in Europe is the average spring in the U.S., which is true. So a lot of Europeans are discovering, hey, we should probably look into this air conditioning thing. And since the technology has advanced, you don't need central air. You got these mini split systems. You got these window systems. You even have the freestanding systems, okay? Well, in the U.K., which I think is like 20 to 30% of homes in the UK have access to air conditioning. Most don't. But there are some who do. They came over here, they realized air conditioning was the way to go. More of those Europeans are going to go home and be like, we want air conditioning. Here's the problem. The British have been ordered to remove their air conditioning from homes because of a net zero crackdown, meaning global warming. Britons have been ordered to remove air conditioning from their homes despite the country baking in up to 40 degrees Celsius, about 104 degrees, heat this week under fresh net zero crackdown. Planning officials at councils have told residents to take down their cooling units over concerns about carbon dioxide emissions. They say AC, despite the heat, should serve only as a last resort. I want you to imagine just being stuck in your house at 104 degrees with no AC. Just imagine that. Some of you, your air conditioner can't even keep up with 104 degrees, and you're constantly battling to get it below 80. It's not enough of a last resort to, you know, keep from roasting to death. Apparently, instead, authorities ordered citizens to exhaust all other forms of avoiding heat stroke. The crackdown comes from building regulations, which demand active cooling is used only after all passive cooling methods like opening windows or running fans have been exhausted. Didn't I go over data last week about inbreeding in the UK, Victor? And how it's on the rise? First cousin inbreeding in the UK from migrants. Pretty sure that we did. That's how you get people going, oh yeah, open the windows and run a fan. That'll work in 100 degree weather. Sure. You say so, Cupcake. One Londoner received orders to permanently remove two cooling units from the rear of the property, the Telegraph said. Camden Council's planning inspectors determined that there was no justification for the equipment, ruling that it breached the authority's cooling hierarchy policy. During an appeal, the homeowner,
was advised to open windows and balcony doors.

0: their first floor flat to achieve ventilation by natural means. When the resident raised security concerns in the crime-addled capital of the UK, inspectors dismissed those, arguing the risk was not as great as those associated with ground floor windows and suggesting windows could remain closed overnight, because that'll help. See, this is why we openly mock this. Even if the Europeans want to go, they're like, okay, clearly the Americans got it right on AC. So we're going to install a mini split when we get home. Or we're going to have a window unit, whatever, something. The government comes for them and tells them they're not allowed to do it. And that brings me to the European Union. The word is out on who gets to go first with the back scratching in the showers, the European Union or the United Nations. So the European Union headquarters has now shut off the air conditioning at their building. The European Union is supposed to be the premier Western industrialized, civilized, first world institution in Europe, right? Supposed to be. And they've shut off the air conditioning at their headquarters. So if you work for the European Union's government, you're not supposed to have air conditioning. Well, hold on a second. Unless you work on the 8th floor or above. The higher the floor, the higher your status in the European Union. So everybody from the 1st to the 7th floor, they don't get air conditioning. For those of you who might be HVAC guys, explain to the person next to you why this is extra stupid in sciencey terms. So the European Commission literally shut off air conditioning, but only for floors 1 through 7 where people of lower rank work. It's a 13-story building. It's home to the Commission President Ursula von der Leyen, her 26 commissioners, and about 3,000 staff. Von der Leyen works on the 13th floor, and most of her commissioners' offices are housed on floors 8 or above. Oh, so the president of the European Union gets air conditioning. Her 26 commissioners get air conditioning. Their 3,000-person staff gets air conditioning. The peons on levels 1 through 7 don't. Isn't that something? Again, they're working to form a new aristocracy. That's what they want. It is very much us versus them. Even in Europe, it's the same thing. You know, their version of the aristocracy wants to mingle with our version of the aristocracy, and they want you and I to eat cockroaches and crickets and no meat while they dine on exotic proteins. They don't want us to have air conditioning while they have air conditioning. They want us to have 15-minute cities so we can't leave our neighborhood while they get to travel the world. You're not allowed to fly, but they have private jets. You're not allowed to have a car, but they can have exotic and expensive cars. You have to take mass public transportation. Starting to get it? That's how it works. So, they are making sure that the people who work at the bottom of the building don't get air conditioning while they at the top do. Like I said, if you're an HVAC guy, explain to the person next to you why the science on that may not actually shake out. But wouldn't expect the European Union to know that with the 6-7 IQs they got floating around over there. Got more coming up. You're tuned in to The Burning Truth.
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4: And good afternoon. Thank you for tuning in to The Burning Truth. I am your host, Casey Hendrickson. All right, I got to tell you about this Florida guy. We got to bring back the Florida tag. Florida's just given us gold stories lately. It has been fun watching the Europeans who visit the United States fall in love with Waffle House. I'll give them that. So anyway, a Florida guy is suing Waffle House. Now, if I were to ask you to guess, if you haven't heard the story, if I were to ask you to guess, why is a man in Florida suing Waffle House? It might be difficult for you to come up with the reason that he would be suing Waffle House, because there are so many reasons to sue Waffle House. Not that Waffle House deserves, it's just a lot of interesting things tend to happen at Waffle House, particularly after 9 or 10 p.m. 84-year-old is suing Waffle House. Does that change what your answer would have been? 84-year-old Edward Bolds was minding his own business, meandering through a Waffle House parking lot, when suddenly, out of nowhere, jumped out right in front of him. There appeared an advertisement for strawberry shortcake waffles.

0: not gonna lie, it sounds pretty good. I've not had strawberry shortcake waffles, but that sounds pretty good. If I were an 84-year-old man named Edward, I might also get really excited about the prospect of a strawberry shortcake waffle. So anyway, not the bee writes, just like the ancient mariners passing Syrenusas, the bedazzling siren of crispy pastry divots filled, oh my God, with macerated strawberries and mounds of fluffy whipped cream were too much for poor Edward to resist. All right. So poor Edward sees the advertisement for strawberry shortcake waffles, gets really excited because he's 84 years old. Not much is exciting to an 84-year-old man of Edward's stature. So he ran into an abnormally high curb. And 84-year-olds being 84-year-olds, he hit the deck into a bunch of rocks. Now, according to the court filing, Edward fell face first, causing permanent injury, which is not funny. That sucks. Old people fall, they get injured, it's terrible. It accuses the Waffle House in Bartow, Florida, of increasing the risk of harm beyond ordinary conditions by prioritizing marketing and visual appeal over pedestrian safety. You heard that correctly. I read it from the report. Claiming the window ads were intended to attract and hold the attention of patrons approaching on foot. Yes, that is what an advertisement is. Who knew? We've been doing advertising wrong this entire time, Victor. We should have been focusing on holding people's attention. Maybe that's why I put the moderately attractive woman in my brand new AI-generated MyPillow ad. Where you can go to MyPillow.com, use promo code CASE, and get yourself a hell of a deal. He maintained that not only were these advertisements intended to attract and hold the attention of patrons approaching on foot, but he maintained that they were entirely unnecessary. Were they now? In other words, these advertisements were for customers already at the restaurant who were already predisposed to dining at the restaurant, but were still ambulating across the parking lot and onto the sidewalk, the complaint says. So he's arguing that the advertisement was at the restaurant and totally unnecessary because anybody who would have seen the advertisement was already at the restaurant, and therefore you could have put the advertisement in the restaurant instead of distracting people trying to walk across the parking lot who are distracted by the waffles? Huh. Has anybody told any other restaurant ever that they are not supposed to be advertising on their windows and in the parking lot for people who are approaching or might be, you know, at a building next to said Waffle House? The combination of curb height, a lack of warning paint, and the distraction created by the window advertisements all amount to unreasonably dangerous conditions at the Waffle House in question. I mean, unreasonably dangerous conditions might be Waffle House after 10 p.m., but certainly not an advertisement on the window. So shoulder replacement is a part of this whole thing. He got injured. Like, he's hurt. He's genuinely hurt. But they're claiming that Waffle House's scrum-diddly-umptious advertising of strawberry shortcake waffles. I don't have an image of the advertisement, so I don't know if they had a cartoon of strawberry shortcake on there that might have been the bigger concern than the picture of the waffles for 84-year-old Edward. Good luck with that case, bud. See you tomorrow.
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3: Strengthens his case. I'm Lisa Lacera, Fox News. President Trump reacts after the Supreme Court rejects an administration challenge to mail-in ballots.
4: A divided Supreme Court opinion upholds a Mississippi state law allowing late-arriving ballots postmarked by Election Day to still be counted. President Trump calls the ruling surprising, adding it makes the Save America Act more important.
5: That was a ruling that was... I think it was very detrimental to honest elections, but it is what it is.
4: The Save America Act would restrict the use of mail-in ballots while adding proof of citizenship and voter ID requirements for voters. A handful of Senate Republicans opposed the measure, arguing against the limits for vote-by-mail options and concerns over federal overreach.
3: Fox's Jared Halpern at the White House. House Democratic leader Hakeem Jeffries calls it a narrow win for voters.
6: The Supreme Court did the right thing with respect to preserving each state's ability, consistent with the United States Constitution, to manage the electoral process.
3: House Republicans are now looking for ways to attach the Save America Act to another piece of legislation. More than 100 people just deported to Venezuela from the U.S. are missing after their hotel collapsed in last week's earthquakes. That's according to the Associated Press, as rescue crews continue to comb through rubble.
7: More help is coming in the form of 130 U.S. Marines. They're working to open the port of La Guaira, which will help rescue and relief teams deliver supplies. The State Department also announced today that they are increasing the financial commitment in humanitarian aid to $300 million. A U.S. team is also helping expand operations at the international airport.
3: Fox's Nate Foy in La Guaira, Venezuela. At least 1,400 people have died. 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
3: A $1 million bond has been set for now former Detroit Lions cornerback Terrion Arnold after he was charged in an armed robbery and kidnapping plot in Florida. The Lions released him following the bond hearing. Three federal firefighters who died near the Colorado-Utah border have been identified.
11: They died Saturday in Mesa County, Colorado, Emily Barker, 38 years old, from Michigan, and Nick Hutcherson, 27, from Arizona, both with the U.S. Forest Service, and 27-year-old Sidney Watson from Alabama with the U.S. Wildland Fire Service. Two other firefighters have burn injuries on a crew assigned to the Jones and Knowles fires burning on the Colorado side of the border. Those have now merged with the Snyder-Mesa fire, which started on the Utah side. The deaths and injuries happened during what's called a burnover incident resulting in shelter deployment. When fast-moving flames overtake the firefighters' position, leaving no way out, they lie on the ground under

0: quickly unpacked portable heat shield. Chris Foster, Fox News.
1: The District of Columbia has agreed to pay $50,000 to resolve a lawsuit filed by a man who accused police officers of illegally detaining him for following an Ohio National Guard patrol while playing the Star Wars Darth Vader theme on his phone. Sam O'Hara sued the district last year for what he said was an act of protest against President Trump's law enforcement surge. A funeral service this morning in New York City for legendary music mogul Clive Davis.
2: Kenny G on his saxophone plus Jennifer Hudson performed, and Bruce Springsteen spoke, calling Clive Davis big, bombastic, and brave, adding, quote, he was born to run everything. Dionne Warwick, Alicia Keys, and Stevie Wonder were among other musical stars at the service. Former House Speaker Nancy Pelosi, Hoda Kotb, and Gayle King were also on hand for the service that was closed to the public, but live-streamed from Central Synagogue in Manhattan. Davis died June 22nd in his Manhattan apartment at the age of 94.
1: Fox's Monica DeLuca. I'm Lisa Lucera. This is Fox News.
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4: From 21 Alive, I'm meteorologist Michael Morinelli. First alert weather days are in effect from today all the way through Friday due to the high heat and humidity. High temperatures into the 90s. The heat index will be at or above 100 degrees every single afternoon all the way through Friday. You want to make sure to stay hydrated and keep your loved ones safe from the heat. I'm meteorologist Michael Morinelli on Whoa 92.3 FM and 1190 AM.
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0: yang yang, come along.
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6: All right, thank you, Scott Shannon. Thanks to all of you for being with us. Write down our toll-free telephone number. You want to be a part of the program. It is 800-941-SEAN if you want to join us. Linda, how long have I been saying that this is the most unpredictable midterm election year in our lifetime, and these are uncharted waters, and nobody, as of today, can predict with any degree of certainty what is going to happen in this midterm. The only thing I can tell those of you that want hope is that this is probably the greatest environment for a party in power, which historically tends to lose seats in the House and Senate. There have been exceptions for Republicans to gain seats in the House and the Senate, which we will go through in great specificity and detail. How long have I been saying that? I've been saying this now for the longest time. I think I've been proven correct. Have I not?
7: Yeah, it's pretty bad.
6: Okay, so you have this woman, Daria Lisa Chevalier. So we had these elections last week. Now, we have spent a lot of time on this program going over Graham Plattner in Maine and all the insane things that he has said and his Nazi tattoo. We won't regurgitate that now. We have talked about the Senate candidate in Michigan by the name of El Sayed. And El Sayed is a guy that is a radical who's been campaigning with Hassan Piker, a guy on record as saying America deserved 9/11. We have gone all through cisgender Tellerico. God is non-binary. He defends the right of trans men to have access to abortion, which I'm having a hard time understanding, but he does. He wants a welcome mat at the southern border in the state of Texas, and a guy that wants to run a vegan campaign in Texas. And for whatever reason, it is the takeover of this party, I think you can argue, after last week, is now complete. Now, and there's a couple of things that are happening simultaneously that you have to pay attention to. Not only are the Democrats endorsing and electing these radicals, but people that you would think might stand up against the Nazi tattoo or stand up against the guy that blames victims of sexual assault or is not sympathetic to a young girl that wants to commit suicide or a guy that says the people that he wants to vote for him are racist and stupid, you would think that maybe some Democrats would have at least a little moral clarity and a willingness to take on that radical element that has now emerged within their party. But it's not happening. If anything, just the opposite is happening. They're embracing them. And so it got worse last week. And I would argue that the Democratic Socialists of America, the DSA, which is the Mamdani group, which really is like communists. I mean, Graham Plattner claims he's a communist. So what's happened is all of these radicals now going up against more traditional Democrats, definitely left of center, far from conservative, far from Donald Trump supporters, and they are wiping them out in pretty much every race where it's taken place. I'll give you an example. This woman, Chevalier, she pulled off this massive political upset And she defeated a five-term incumbent in New York by the name of Representative Adriano Espalot. She is one of, she's like Mamdani, a democratic socialist. She has said on the record, she said, quote, no more police at all ever. Well, if you don't have policing, what do you have? If you don't have law and order, how do you have safety and security? How many times have we said on this program that it is a prerequisite towards the pursuit of happiness that first you have to have law and order? It's basic common sense. She has been, again, like many in the squad and people like Graham Plattner and others, she has been totally against the state of Israel. The rise of anti-Semitism now in the Democratic Party is through the roof, which raises a lot of questions to me about where Chuck Schumer stands on any of this. I think Chuck Schumer has become probably the biggest moral coward in Senate history at this particular point in time. This is a woman that supported the Block of Bombs Act to halt U.S. defense exports to Israel. I mean, that's how deep this runs. Now, here might be one of the worst things that this woman did. Maybe. There's a lot of them. Remember October 7th, 2023, we had, you know, based on Israel's population and what happened that day and the murder and the rape and the torture and the kidnapping and beheadings, and a lot of it's on videotape. I've seen a lot of it. The day after, there was a pro-Palestinian rally in Times Square, New York. She was there. That's October 8th, 2023. If you look at Israel's population, a little less than 9 million, that would be the equivalent of 40,000 dead Americans in a day. We've talked about that a lot. In early 26, when asked if she would condemn Hamas, whose charter calls for the destruction of Israel, she just says, you know, that the question ignores 75 years of occupation, et cetera, et cetera. So, I mean, she is as radical a leftist as you can imagine.
8: Who is the terrorist?

0: So she wants that, and this is the day after October 7th. She's a woman that said, as I mentioned, no police at all, ever. When you have a city of 10 million people and you have no police, how could you possibly expect anything other than chaos and mayhem? She takes it a step further. She has advocated for the complete abolition of ICE, prison. She wants all prisons to be closed. She wants all police to be abolished. She wants all borders to be abolished. This is now, remember, we've been talking about the party of Plattner, the party of El Sayed, the party of Six Gender Tellerico. We've been talking about the party of Bernie Sanders and Pocahontas and Mamdani and AOC and the Squad. And then we've been talking about the other part of the equation, which is, you know, but for one Democratic senator by the name of John Fetterman, no Democrat has been willing to take them on. This is a woman that explicitly opposes any form of deportation. Never mind the fact that we have laws and borders and sovereignty. She doesn't believe in any deportation, no punishment for crime. In 2022, she tweeted that the U.S. was involved in Ukraine because the Cold War ended and we've been bullying Russia ever since. The aggressor in that war was Russia. She, in an interview, agreed with a suggestion that if billionaires threaten to leave New York, they should go ahead and leave, which, by the way, is happening in droves. She has agreed with the suggestion on that issue. But in 2020, she actually doesn't even like members of her own party, which is a little odd to me. She publicly referred to Joe Biden as a rapist during the primary season. When Kamala Harris gave her now viral speech in 21, saying that her message to Guatemalan immigrants was do not come, she reposted the video with an F Kamala Harris note. That was very nice of her, Linda, don't you think? Very, very thoughtful.
1: She seems like a sweet gal. Super sweet.
0: Mm-hmm. Past social media posts surfaced showing comments where she disparaged interracial relationships with white people, referred to COVID-19 as the pandemic as a European plague. Why did I think all this time that it originated in Wuhan in a lab that was likely, funded by the Eco Health Alliance that got money from Fauci's NIH? Why did I believe that the whole time? She maintains that all deportations are fundamentally wrong. She supports the entire Green New Deal, which is womb to tomb, cradle to grave. She supports a 100% fossil fuel free economy. She wants immigrants with temporary protected status to become citizens. She supports tuition free community college, Medicare for all. She is a longtime activist and apparently was an alumni organizer for Columbia University's, quote, Gaza Solidarity back in the day. And she's only one of the three that got elected. Now, the big question all of you have to ask yourself is how many Democrats have dared to speak out against Plattner or El Sayed, who's campaigning with Hassan Piker? Or Six Gender Tellerico, or God is Non-Binary Tellerico, or, vegan campaign in the great state of Texas Tellerico. The real shift here, what makes this, I think, the most fascinating political moment, midterm election moment, is all past precedent goes out the window. Historically, the party in power will lose seats. There are exceptions in the House and in the Senate. That's historically. But I'm arguing that all bets are off. I'm arguing there's nobody that you can talk to today.

0: today that's going to give you an accurate analysis of how this is going to play out. Now, I'll even take it a step further. I'm not even sure that the events that will define the outcome of the midterm election this year, I'm not even sure those events have happened yet. One of the other winners is a woman by the name of Claire Valdez, a former union organizer, state assemblywoman in New York, won a competitive race, and another Democratic socialist. Her priority, top priority, is getting every American worker into a union. She, too, wants to abolish ICE. She wants a complete moratorium on new AI data centers due to environmental concerns and job displacement risk. She is, by the way, Linda, you would love this. How many hours do you think you work a week on this show?
1: A lot. Way more than she's ever worked in her life.
0: How many articles did I send you between last night and tonight and today?
1: Oh, my God.
0: Advocates for a federally mandated 32-hour work week. Who works 32 hours? I don't know a single person that's successful that can work 32 hours and get away with it. And where are they going to get the money to pay their mortgage, their rent, their insurance, you know, a few, you know, extras for their kids, et cetera? I mean, life's expensive. Her housing platform includes a push for federal universal rent control. You know what universal rent control is? Basically, you empower elected officials to steal money from landlords that paid full price for an apartment or a house or whatever they're renting, and then force them to give a discount to a stranger. And even if it means they lose money, they don't care because you're one of those evil capitalists. She has called for a cancellation of Puerto Rico's debt. She wants to nationalize the airline industry. Get this, abolish TSA PreCheck.
2: My hot take is we need to abolish PreCheck. I've got like a million beefs with the airline industry and the process of having to fly. We need to like nationalize the airline industry. But let's start by abolishing PreCheck.
0: Okay, I don't want to get on a plane where you're not checked, Linda. Even though you get wanded a little more
1: frequently. Trust me,
0: frequently.
1: They're going to check me. They always check me.
0: Exactly, you and sweet baby James. Then you got this guy, Brad Lander. I mean, what happened to this guy, Dan Goldman, I thought was horrible when he went to that coffee shop and they put up that horrible, you know, tweet against this guy. Anyway, he is a progressive, and apparently he's a little bit more moderate in that he supports Hakeem Jeffries. Now, Hakeem Jeffries will not speak out against any of these people. Chuck Schumer will speak out against none of these people. And they probably think their silence will buy them some goodwill among these radicals. I don't think it's by buying them any goodwill, because I think all of these radicals are going to say, time for Schumer to go. He's leader in name only, minority leader in name only, and the same with Hakeem Jeffries. He's fighting for a $15 minimum wage. It's the same thing. He wants to expand the Supreme Court to 13 members, Medicare for all, supports a wealth tax, wants to raise the capital gains tax, wants to abolish ICE, and extends solidarity to Gaza. I mean, this is now your Democratic Party. I have been saying, and I stand by this, we are in uncharted waters for a midterm election year. We've never been in this position before. Now, I go to my admonition to you. I've been saying it for some time. And that is really simple. You only have to do one thing this year, as far as I'm concerned. And just commit in your mind, heart, and soul that you are going to vote and prevent these people from ever taking power. Because if you don't, this is the country that you will hand off to your kids and grandkids. You know, if you look at health, wellness, fitness, nutrition, longevity, how many, if you're really honest with yourself, how many of you are making guesses? Maybe a friend, a neighbor, a relative told you, oh, you got to try this vitamin or this supplement, or you got to eat more kale, which is the worst thing to eat in the world. Anyway, guessing what to take. And when, you know, the truth is everybody's body is different. You have your own, unique fingerprint, your own unique DNA that stays the same throughout your life.

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0: 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Listen up for a minute. 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

0: Hey, Wobbleland, it's KB here. Listen up for a minute. We need to talk about my friends over at Fred Tenya Shoes because a lot of people are surprised by this. 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
5: News. I'm John Saucier. The Supreme Court ruling today that states may continue counting mail-in ballots postmarked by Election Day, even if they arrive afterward, rejecting a Republican challenge to a Mississippi law. President Trump insists there is still a path forward for the Save America Act.
6: California, they're going to go for weeks and weeks and weeks. And you know what they do? They cheat. How many votes do we need? How many votes? That's why they take their time. How many votes do we need? Okay, here they are.
5: Federal law already prohibits non-citizens from voting in federal elections. The Trump administration expected to continue talks with Iran after exchanging blows over the weekend. House Minority Leader Hakeem Jeffries.
7: We need an all-hands-on-deck classified briefing for the entirety of the House of Representatives and the entirety of the Senate.
5: White House officials said they're hopeful for a peace deal with Iran. 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
8: From 21 Alive, I'm meteorologist Michael Morinelli. First alert weather days are in effect from today all the way through Friday due to the high heat and humidity. High temperatures into the 90s. The heat index will be at or above 100 degrees every single afternoon all the way through Friday. You want to make sure to stay hydrated and keep your loved ones safe from the heat. I'm meteorologist Michael Morinelli on WoWo 92.3 FM and 1190 AM.
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0: 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Listen up for a minute. 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
5: All right, it's sick, it's getting sicker. Everybody needs a personal safety and security plan for you and your family. Unfortunately, this is a very dangerous world. Now, there are some circumstances where only one option is going to do. That's a lethal option. You don't want to ever be in that position. But if you are in that position, you need to be prepared. But according to the FBI, latest year, they have statistics for that's less than 0.01% of all altercations that required that response. Now, this is where the technology of BYRNA comes in. Good news. You don't need a permit. You don't need a background check. It's legal in all 50 states. It has powerful deterrents, tear gas, pepper spray, kinetic rounds. You can hit a target 50, 60 feet away. One shot can incapacitate any attacker for up to 40 minutes. Now, when the pros adopt the technology, you should kind of pay attention. Like if all baseball players started using a new bat, I think that would garner my attention if I was a baseball player. If over 500 government agencies, police departments, private security firms are using this technology, I think that tells you a lot. And they are. That's the good news. Anyway, bottom line is check out this technology. Don't take my word for it. Look at their videos online. Very impressive. It is non-lethal self-defense that may save your life, the life of your family. Anyway, check it out. Make it part of your everyday personal safety security strategies. 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All right, so let me get back to this whole idea, because this is like a full, we're now getting close to the 4th of July. By the end of this week, it's going to be the 4th of July. What's today's date, Linda? It's the June what?
6: Today is the 29th.
5: Okay, today's the 29th. So we're getting very close to July, August, September. In September, what happens? Labor Day. What happens after Labor Day? People's attention start getting drawn into elections. Again, the only thing I'm going to ask all of you in this audience is one thing, is just commit in your mind, heart, soul, that you are not going to let this radicalized party take over our country. And we'll have nothing but never-ending investigation, impeachment, you know, nonstop pushes for new Green Dealism, socialism, climate alarmism. It will be a disaster because now the Democratic Socialists, communists, they pretty much run the Democratic Party. There was a Politico piece out today that they are now planning to even take down the most powerful Democrat in Washington. Well, I would argue formerly most powerful, and that's Chuck Schumer. I mean, we learned a lot about Chuck Schumer when it came to Mamdani. Did he endorse Mamdani? No.

0: Oh, did he speak out against them, which is even worse? No. Did he speak out against his wife and post that she liked post October 7th, 2023? No. Has Chuck Schumer ever taken on the squad or Graham Plattner or El Sayed or Tellerico? No. Did he stand up against any of these people that were elected in his home state of New York? No. Will he ever? No. Which is why, according to Politico, I mean, he thinks this is his way to stay in power as the Democratic minority leader, you know, with his plan. Like, for example, when he was asked about Graham Plattner, we will defeat Susan Collins and take control of the Senate. He said the same thing five times because he doesn't have the courage to even go after a guy with a Nazi tattoo that has attacked women that are victims of sexual assault on top of every other insane thing that he has said. So anyway, what's interesting to watch are people like him. Again, leader in name only, because he doesn't dare take on the real leaders of the Democratic Party. The real leaders of the Democratic Party, the person that's winning the most in terms of endorsements for Democrats is Bernie Sanders. The next person that's winning the most is AOC. The next person that's winning the most is Pocahontas. And I don't see Chuck Schumer ever being willing, able, capable of taking on any of them. So he sits by quietly. His party becomes more radicalized. He is scared to death that AOC might challenge him for his Senate seat. If she does, it will be a massacre. She would absolutely destroy him in the state of New York. So Politico has this piece today that in New York, you know, it's like a five-alarm fire, they describe it, for Chuck Schumer. And they said the relentless march, which saw a trio of insurgents toppling establishment-backed Democrats Tuesday, is now shifting to the even bigger prize of ousting him. He's 75 years old. He's out of touch. He has no control over his party. It goes on to say Schumer has long been considered vulnerable to a left-flank challenge. His stalwart support, which, by the way, has not been recent, this is years ago, for Israel, has created additional left-flank exposure and criticism. And it goes on to say the rapidly shifting political dynamic is now morphing into a crisis for the entire Democratic establishment. Now, the establishment, and no one's more establishment than Chuck, you know, it should be a wake-up call. If Chuck had any moral compass or moral clarity or moral strength, he would put aside his desire for power and he would try to right the ship and lead his party to more reasonable points of view. And I'll give you an example. If I'm Chuck Schumer right now, I'm quaking in my boots. I'm scared to death, said one Democratic strategist, former advisor to Governor Kathy Hochul. You know, why is Kathy Hochul so beholden to Mamdani? Because she needs Mamdani's support if she wants to get reelected. Although in New York, I worry about the math. It's just a big problem. Jeffries now has his, Hakeem Jeffries. Again, both minority leaders are from New York. And he thinks it exposes the Democratic divide. Although one of the people support him, Lander supports him. Let's put it this way. When Van Jones takes this stand, this is what he said. And this was quoted in the New York Post. He hit the panic button and warned, quote, the roof is collapsing on the Democratic Party.
1: This is a new establishment, Schumer and Hakeem Jeffries. This is a battle between the establishment and this insurgency. And the roof is collapsing on the Democratic Party establishment tonight. If Mamdani gets a hat trick, three out of three, this is a new era for the Democratic Party. And you can't write off New York City because this is the place where both, it's a power center for the establishment and the insurgency. And they're going head to head tonight. And right now, this is no longer a movement. This is a movement and a machine at the same time. There's just no way to sugarcoat this. If Mamdani pulls off a hat trick, it is a new era in Democratic Party politics.
0: All right, so he was right. Mamdani pulled off the hat trick, and he's hitting the panic button that the roof is collapsing on the Democratic Party. Now, the Democratic Socialists

0: are now planning, as I said, to topple Schumer. And, you know, if you look at other indicators, there's, for example, we've cited other polls before this one, where America's pride in our great country, the greatest country I think God gave man, among Democrats, I mean, these are record low numbers. So it's sort of like the base of the Democratic Party has been radicalized. What is that going to mean for Democrats that maybe live in Wisconsin or Pennsylvania or Georgia or North Carolina or Michigan or Nevada or Arizona? I think it's going to mean they're going to leave the Democratic Party. They're not going to want to be a part of a party of AOC and be a part of a party of Mamdani and Bernie Sanders and Pocahontas and AOC and the squad, and a party that is even adopting virulent anti-Semitism in some corners. Joe Biden, by the way, appeared over the weekend. He got heckled at a Democratic Party gala, and he appeared confused which way to exit, as usual. So we're going to watch this. AOC has now, she's out there going full-on socialist, calling for the breakup of big tech companies like Apple. Why would you break up Apple? I like Apple. Apple doesn't get rich because anybody's forced to buy an Apple product. Most people have an Apple phone because they want an Apple phone. Anyway, so she's putting them on. I mean, this is just the beginning of the government takeover of industry. This is what they would do. And this is where they stand now as a party. So they've got a major, hardcore, radical Democratic, it's not just the Democratic Socialists of America. It is full on, you know, statism, communism, redistributionism across the board. And it's not good for them. Now, let me play a couple of other examples. Now, when a guy like Chris Murphy, definitely hardcore liberal Democrat. But why would Senator Chris Murphy of Connecticut? Connecticut is not exactly New York, but it's pretty reliably left. You might recall that Joe Lieberman, formerly vice presidential candidate with Al Gore, lost his primary. That was kind of like the canary in the coal mine then, and then came back and won the general election, and he won as an independent. Here's Chris Murphy. Now, again, this is supposed to be a mainstream Senate Democrat. And listen to him welcoming all of these radicals and applauding them for what they're doing. Listen.
1: I want us to be a Big Ten party. I mean, I've been saying this for years. I think that it's actually a sign of a party that is alive and growing when there's a contest of ideas inside the party. So I'm not a Democratic Socialist, but I do believe that the Democratic Party has been historically way too timid in taking on corporate power. I think our party should have bigger ideas. I put one on the table last week, a $25 minimum wage. And I think we do have to have answers for the way in which corporations and billionaires are taking over and corrupting our politics. So I do think that there is somewhat of a trend that candidates who are confronting concentrated corporate power in a meaningful way are winning. And I think that that is something that the Democratic Party should pay attention to.
0: Now, what is states like California, New York, Washington State all have in common? I mean, Mamdani did that video about Ken Griffin. Ken Griffin's left New York and he's taken with him $6 billion he had planned on investing in New York City. He's taken it all with him. And by the way, thank God he's moving that money to my free state of Florida, which makes me happy because my fellow Floridians will get high paying career jobs and it will be nothing but a boom to the economy in South Florida, which has been happening, you know, more and more on a daily basis. More people from California now seem to be moving to Texas and Florida than ever before, which we'd not seen. When James Carville, again, who's been losing his mind of late, sees these results and loses it, I think this is a very telling moment because he himself kind of seem to have fallen into the

0: idea that they're going to embrace this radical wing of their party. Here's what he said this weekend.
1: I don't think that the congressional Democrat should seat her as a member of the Democratic Party. She actually describes herself as a Democratic Socialist. I don't have anything in common with someone that says that they're against interracial dating or doesn't want to have any incarceration for convicted felons. That's just not who I think the Democratic Party is. And they ought to let her be a Democratic Socialist, but I don't think they should. You know, you can't kick out of Congress. It was voted, but she doesn't have to be in a Democratic caucus. To this extent of this one instance, I think the Democrats need to stand up and say, this is not who we are. We do not determine who you can date or not date. That is your own business. You can date whoever you want. And when you start telling people they can't date somebody of a different race or a different gender, out of whatever the hell it is, that's not my business. It's never been any of my business. It's certainly not now. And I just think that that's not why most people are Democrats. We're Democrats because we don't hate anybody.
0: So there would be three Democrats that I would listen to. One is Carville, even though I think lately he's kind of jumped the shark and he's been a little crazy. But when Van Jones is saying it, when David Axelrod is saying it, we've had on the program, we had on TV, Mark Penn. When Mark Penn is saying it, when Doug Schoen on this radio program last week said it, and all of these former mainstream, you know, Democrats that have been around the block and been part of many election cycles, and they see the damage and the danger that their party is now facing in terms of an identity crisis, you know that what I'm telling you is true, and that is that all bets are off here. It's the most unpredictable midterm election year ever. I mean, it's all up for grabs, and I think that the more the American people become aware, A, that these people are now dominating the Democratic Party, and B, no mainstream Democrat dares to correct them or challenge them or battle them or fight them, I think that's even worse than the people that take these crazy positions, because it never used to be that way. Somebody would stand up and say, okay, that's really stupid. You're going to cost us the election. Probably a good time for you to shut up and, you know, go hide in a hole somewhere. Anyway, 800-941-SHAWN is our number. 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
5: Can we talk about how every single time it rains in Indiana, homeowners suddenly become part-time meteorologists? Hey, it's WoWo's KB here. 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
11: You know what the big question is? Does Linda agree with everything I said? You've got to agree that these are uncharted waters. You've got to agree that we've never, ever faced a midterm like this.
12: Yeah, that's what happens when you let radical Islam and communism infect your country.
11: Okay. Why don't we get right to the bottom line there?
12: Why don't we?
11: Anyway... We have a lot of Supreme Court decisions coming down today. We'll get full analysis. Greg Jarrett is next. hey, want to do something meaningful with lasting impact this Independence Day? Hey, take less than 10 minutes, read the Declaration of Independence. 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The Declaration tells us that all men are created equal, that our rights come from our Creator,

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4: It's perhaps important, but perhaps not. I'm Lisa Lucera, Fox News. That's President Trump's assessment of the meeting scheduled for tomorrow between Special Envoy Steve Witkoff and Jared Kushner and Iranian officials.
5: And it's really very simple. It's the denuclearization of Iran. We don't want them to have a nuclear weapon, and they're not going to have a nuclear weapon. They've agreed to that, no offense.
4: Iran is saying it has not agreed to any meeting with the U.S., so the pause in fighting between the U.S. and Iran remains in effect. After the Supreme Court ruling today, allowing states to continue counting mail-in ballots that arrive after Election Day as long as they're postmarked before then, the president said the Save America Act is more important now than ever.
5: Photo voter ID and no mail-in ballots unless you're in the military, disabled, you're ill, or you're away, or even on a vacation. We're being very open about it. It's pretty easy.
4: House Democratic leader Hakeem Jeffries says the Supreme Court did the right thing. And the High Court has rejected a push by President Trump to throw out a jury's $5 million finding that he sexually abused writer E. Jean Carroll at a New York City department store in the mid-1990s and then defamed her. The FAA investigating a reported collision between a JetBlue flight and a drone Monday morning.
6: Just as a JetBlue flight was preparing to land near New York's JFK Airport.
7: We are clear to land.
6: The pilot tells an air traffic controller about the recent collision.
7: We collided with a drone back there in the turn.
6: In audio from liveatc.net, adding that the drone hit them right above the cockpit at around 3,000 feet.
8: Do you require any assistance? You just continue to the runway?
7: Affirmative. We don't need any assistance. We're just going to go ahead and land.
6: JetBlue says all passengers deplaned normally, and the airline found no evidence of a collision, but an investigation continues.
4: Fox's Lisa Brady. 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
4: As Independence Day and America's 250th birthday approach, Washington, D.C. is tightening security.
13: Mayor Muriel Bowser said with the Great American State Fair, World Cup gatherings, and fireworks, D.C. will be busy and security will ramp up.
14: Independence Day events on the Mall have been designated as a national special security event.
13: That's the level at Super Bowls and presidential inaugurals. Tara McLeese of the Secret Service D.C. office said any and all potential threats are being assessed.
15: And we remain focused on advancing.

0: enhanced identification and interdiction of threats to this event.
1: Attendees are being warned to be ready for the heat, with temperatures forecast to be around 100 degrees for outdoor activities. Gernal Scott, Fox News.
2: The Supreme Court says President Trump cannot fire Federal Reserve Governor Lisa Cook.
3: The Supreme Court decision preserves Fed Governor Lisa Cook's position for now and is seen as reinforcing the Federal Reserve's independence. The court upheld the lower court's rulings that Cook can continue serving as her legal case challenging her termination moves forward. The court also rejected the argument that Cook received due process as half-hearted. Cook was accused of misstating on a mortgage document that a property would be her primary residence. Cook denied wrongdoing. Barron's has reported that other documents stated the property was a vacation home. Jenny Cosola, Fox News.
2: Cable company Comcast is planning to split itself into two separate publicly traded companies by spinning off NBC Universal and Sky. The company says its board and management team think each company will be better positioned to pursue its own strategic priorities, invest for growth, and create long-term shareholder value as independent entities. I'm Lisa Lucera. This is Fox News.
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5: From 21 Alive, I'm meteorologist Michael Morinelli. First alert weather days are in effect from today all the way through Friday due to the high heat and humidity. High temperatures into the 90s, the heat index will be at or above 100 degrees every single afternoon all the way through Friday. You want to make sure to stay hydrated and keep your loved ones safe from the heat. I'm meteorologist Michael Morinelli on WoWo 92.3 FM and 1190 AM.
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0: Hey, Wobbleland, it's KB here. Listen up for a minute. We need to talk about my friends over at Fred Tenya Shoes because a lot of people are surprised by this. 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
1: yang, come along. Does the Democratic Party actually need to embrace the moniker of socialism, lean into it?
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3: 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I've got like a million beefs with the airline industry and the process of having to fly. 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
7: All right, thanks, Scott Chan. 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Toll-free, it is 800-941-SEAN. If you want to be a part of the program, we have a lot of news regarding Supreme Court decisions that have come down today. Some I like, some I don't like. Greg Jarrett, Fox News legal analyst and New York Times bestselling author, will join us in a minute. Court allowing Trump to fire the FTC commissioner overturns major restraint on presidential power. A lot of people looking at that as a huge win. Others not happy about the court preventing the president from firing the Fed chair governor. And justices uphold the state law allowing for late arriving mail-in ballots. Not sure why people get an extension and you know, when it comes to getting their ballots in on time, there should be a set date. That date should be Election Day. And if everybody's required to have it in by that date, I don't think that is too onerous. Let's go to some analysis, then we'll get to Greg. Here's John Yoo explaining how the Supreme Court ruling in this one particular case, its most important ruling, he declares, in 91 years. Here's what he said.
8: The FTC case, Slaughter, is the culmination of a campaign by presidents going back to Ronald Reagan all the way through, all the presidents, all the way through to Trump, aided by really the Roberts Court, has been on this for 20 years now, to try to end the practice of Congress of creating these independent powers within the executive branch, which are not under the control of the president. This decision is perhaps the most important decision about the operation of the government since 1935, as you said, Bill. That case is called Humphrey's Executor. No longer will there be an FTC, SCC, FCC. All those agencies were designed by Congress to be outside the president's control. And the court says clearly that is inconsistent with the vesting by the founders of the executive power only in the president. They're all going to be directly under the control of the president now. Huh. So it almost doesn't matter whether they're in the Treasury Department or in the State Department, because the president now can, right, give them orders and fire them if they don't obey.
7: All right, let's get Greg Jarrett's reaction to all of this. Greg, I tend to agree with John Yoo on this and his analysis. This is the Slaughter case where the dismissal of two Democratic commissioners from the FTC by President Trump and finding that their removal conflicted with statutory requirements. What is your take?
9: Well, John Yoo's right. Finally, after 91 years, the president gets to regain control of the out-of-control alphabet soup of federal agencies that mushroomed during the 20th century, the so-called administrative state that has behaved, and you and I have talked about it, Sean, as a fourth branch of government, unelected people, totally unaccountable to anyone, who wield enormous power. And today, Chief Justice John Roberts said, that's enough. And he restored common sense

0: by saying, look, these agency officials who exercise executive power are accountable to the chief executive, the president. And executive power rests solely on the president and nobody else. So he can fire them at will, because removal is a necessary component of presidential control. And the court said, by the way, Congress cannot restrict the president's control over these agency officers. So, you know, in doing this, the Supreme Court reversed itself. As John, you pointed out, the Humphreys executor decision, a horrible decision in 1935 by a different Supreme Court, obviously, that prevented presidents from firing officials at these regulatory agencies. That was a wrongheaded decision. And now, finally, it is dead and buried.
1: What did you make of the Supreme Court ruling today on counting mail-in ballots after Election Day? Jonathan Turley, our colleague, he described this as a significant loss for Republicans. It makes no sense to me, with maybe the exception of the military, if they need extra time because of the pace at which mail-in ballots can be sent from overseas, maybe with that exception. But he viewed this as a little bit more significant than I did. What is your take?
0: Well, I think this was the Supreme Court saying to the people across the street in Congress, if you really want to bring in these mail-in ballots and contain them, pass the Save America Act, which has a provision on that. This ruling wasn't about ideology. It was a specific reading of existing federal law. And the court said that the federal statute specifies when voters must vote, but it says nothing at all about when mail-in ballots must be received. And the court said it's up to Congress to pass a law, i.e. Save America Act, if it wants ballots to be received by Election Day. But until then, states have the power to manage ballot counting, which is what Mississippi did in this particular case. But this is consistent with the Constitution, which grants Congress the power to regulate federal elections, but it gives states the authority to administer elections, and that includes vote counting. However, the court said the Constitution does give Congress the power to override or modify those state rules, such as Mississippi and California and elsewhere. But until that happens, you're going to have these nightmare scenarios, such as California, where you don't know the results for many days or weeks, and that only fuels distrust in the integrity of elections. I see this as the Supreme Court sort of lighting a fire under Congress, that if you really want to fix elections, pass a law.
1: You know, they often go back and pretty much advise Congress to do such without such explicit language as you're using. I think the case that is going to matter the most is the issue of birthright citizenship. Over the years, we've used the term anchor babies. People come from other countries. They give birth to a child in the U.S., and automatically they are a U.S. citizen. Now, you've heard oral arguments. You've heard, different analysis of it. What's your take?
0: Well, I wrote a column immediately after the president issued his executive order when he took office on birthright citizenship. And I argued that he had a valid argument, because I went back to, and you can read it online, take some time to find it, but you'll find it, the debate that took place between the sponsors and the authors of that particular provision of the 14th Amendment. And it was abundantly clear to me from the words they spoke on the floor of the U.S. Senate that they did not intend for this to include, children or anybody who's not a legal resident.

0: And, you know, I was disappointed as I listened to the oral argument that that wasn't emphasized enough. Now, that doesn't mean that the Supremes themselves aren't looking at that in context. But, you know, I think the odds are that the president's going to lose on birthright citizenship. If he does, I think it's a wrong decision. And, you know, it would be up to Congress to fix it. It's astonishing to me that, you know, you hear Chuck Schumer say over and over again, oh, it's Jim Crow 2.0. He apparently doesn't realize it was Democrats that created the Jim Crow laws, which were hideous and awful. And this has nothing to do about disenfranchising African-American voters. If you look at the polling data, they're among the highest, 78% or something like that, want valid voter ID. And it's silly to argue in this day and age that, you know, these people don't have ID. You have to have an ID to do anything, to pick up medicine, to travel, to go anywhere, you know, even to attend Democrat rallies, you got to have an ID. So, you know, I think they want to cheat, and they're creating the conditions to do so.
1: All right, quick break. More with our legal analysis of all the Supreme Court rulings that have come down today. More with Greg Jarrett on the other side. Mark Halperin will analyze a lot of how the Democratic Party is now shifted so solidly left. All right, we're getting ready. We're going to celebrate our 250th anniversary, this milestone. Also a great time to reflect on an enduring relationship between the U.S. and Israel. Yes, our greatest ally, the most reliable ally. Let's go back to the words of President John F. Kennedy. He once said, Israel was not created in order to disappear. Israel will endure and flourish. And those words captured the spirit of a young democracy threatened and determined to survive in spite of being surrounded by so many enemies. And, you know, you have two nations thousands of miles apart, united by a shared values of faith, freedom, resilience. And as we celebrate 250 years of independence, the International Fellowship of Christians and Jews, they are seeking as much help as they can. You know, Israel getting hammered by Hezbollah out of Lebanon. They're getting hammered by Hamas out of Gaza. The Iranians again breaking a ceasefire whenever they can. And what that means is they target densely populated human areas, and that results in a lot of people, their homes are destroyed. They need all the basic humanitarian assistance possible, and that's food and water and shelter and medicines. And you name it, they need it. They have mobile medical clinics for the elderly that can't even get out of their house. Whatever you can do during their time of need as they fight for their survival, please go to their website. They'll give you a free USA Israel flag pin when you go online and hopefully can donate generously. 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

Moments with Greg Jarrett as he analyzes the Supreme Court rulings that have been released today. Overall, as you look at the decisions now that are coming down kind of fast and furious here, and whether it's the Slaughter case or Watson versus the RNC or the Trump versus Cook case or any of the cases that we're getting decisions on, and as we await the final decisions, what is your take on the makeup of the court? Because when people ask me, I really can't give them a straight answer. I don't have any clue what the

0: judicial philosophy of Amy Coney Barrett is. At times, I don't have any clue what it might be for, you know, Chief Justice John Roberts. I don't know if you have the same questions I do, but I find some of their decisions contradictory and just odd to me.
1: Well, Amy Coney Barrett tends to do whatever John Roberts does. You'll notice that in the opinions. She mimics his point of view. But for those who say that this is a one-sided court in the bag for President Trump, decisions that we saw today belie that argument. Yes, Trump has won some significant cases, but he's lost a bunch. The tariffs, for example, an important case. He didn't win that one. Birthright citizenship will come out tomorrow. I don't think he's going to win that one. I may be surprised. And then, of course, as you point out today, two cases in which Trump/Republicans did not win, the Lisa Cook case. Federal Reserve, where the president had fired her. And the court said not.
0: Why do you think they bifurcated that out compared to other agencies, which gave the president an enormous amount of power? And in that case, I'm talking about the Slaughter case.
1: Yeah. So on the one hand, in the Slaughter case, the president has broad authority to fire anyone at federal regulatory agencies. But Chief Justice Roberts created an exception for the central bank, the Fed. Why? Because in creating the Fed, Congress structured it to operate independently because it recognized that monetary policy is meant to be protected from political pressure. Understand the court did not say the Fed governor can never be fired, only that removal has to meet the statutory requirements contained in that law. It's a nuanced ruling, which is why the Chief Justice authored both the Slaughter case and the Lisa Cook case so that he himself could draw the distinction.
0: Net, would you say that this was a good day for Republicans and the president, or, you know, a split decision?
1: Oh, I'd call it a split decision. Republicans didn't win everything. But the Slaughter case is a huge decision because, as John, you pointed out, and you and I agree, this out-of-control administrative state, this fourth branch of government, has been wielding too much, enormous power since the Humphreys decision by the Supreme Court in 1935. And every single president has complained about it and been angry about it. But it took President Donald Trump to actually bring the challenge and take it all the way to the U.S. Supreme Court and get a bad decision rectified. You know, the Supreme Court has gotten a lot of decisions wrong over 250 some odd years, and they've reversed themselves and overturned themselves more than 100 times, and you can add today's decision to that long list.
0: Well, it's amazing. These decisions come out one after another today, and Greg Jarrett actually finds the time to read them all and help inform all of us. That's what makes you great at what you do. Greg Jarrett, appreciate your time, sir. Thank you, as always. All right, my friend, 800-941-SHAWN is our number.

0: Cunningham wants three. Give her three.
1: Catch every fast break.
0: Clark on the right wing. Step back three. Got it.
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3: Fox News, I'm Tom Graham. More than 1,700 are dead after a pair of powerful earthquakes rocked Venezuela's Caribbean coast. The U.S. is sending help.
4: 130 Marines arrived in the hardest-hit city of La Guaira. Their goal is to open the port so badly needed supplies can reach those who need it.
3: That's Fox's Nate.

0: Foy, California man charged with sending a fake ransom note in the Nancy Guthrie case, expected to plead guilty.
1: Sources tell Fox Derek Anthony Colella is expected to change his not guilty plea to guilty Thursday on a federal charge of transmitting a demand for ransom with intent to abuse, threaten, or harass. The 42-year-old of Hawthorne, California, is accused of sending text messages and calling the family of Nancy Guthrie demanding Bitcoin.
0: That's Fox's Kristen Goodwin. 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
3: From 21 Alive, I'm meteorologist Michael Morinelli. First alert weather days are in effect from today all the way through Friday due to the high heat and humidity. High temperatures into the 90s. The heat index will be at or above 100 degrees every single afternoon all the way through Friday. You want to make sure to stay hydrated and keep your loved ones safe from the heat. I'm meteorologist Michael Morinelli on WoWo 92.3 FM and 1190 AM.
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0: Hey, Wobbleland, it's KB here. Listen up for a minute. 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

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Listen up for a minute. We need to talk about my friends over at Fred Tenya Shoes because a lot of people are surprised by this. 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
1: All right, 25 now till the top of the hour. 800-941-SEAN, our number if you want to be a part of the program. 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
1: I just wanted to do a check-in. There's a guy I'm going to introduce you to in a second. His name is Brian Stern, and he's the Grey Bull Rescue chairman and founder. And we saw what happened. He's a veteran of more than 800 rescue evacuation missions worldwide. And Brian has helped save in the course of his life. This is his passion. This is really what he was born to do, if you ask me. He has saved more than 8,700 lives and served as a first responder even during the 9/11 attacks. And anyway, he's bringing his expertise in terms of, you know, a lot of the devastation that happened in Venezuela. There's a lot of outrage growing after a video surfaced appearing to show the regime's interior minister preventing members of a U.S. rescue delegation from actually assisting the people that desperately needed help, which makes no sense at all. Secretary of State Marco Rubio weighed in on this. Let's play it.
3: We're already deploying search and rescue teams from Fairfax County, Virginia, and Los Angeles. There'll be some others we'll add. That's their most immediate need right now is search and rescue efforts. They have a bunch of collapsed buildings, and so they'll need a lot of help in terms of digging through that. The airport there is badly damaged, so we'll have to rely on the Department of War to deploy assets there. And then we're also helping them with some overhead imagery, especially in coastal areas where they don't have full visibility over what the damage has been and what the impact has been. Those are the acute, like short-term needs over the next 48 to 72 hours, because in search and rescue, you're trying to get to people while you can still save their lives. They're buried under rubble. And other countries are responding as well. The Qataris have already offered assistance, as we spoke to them earlier today as well. El Salvador has stepped up, and multiple countries around the region, including Chile and others, have reached out to us to communicate and get that happening. As we move forward with that response, with the sort of the short-term phase of response recovery, the second phase, of course, will be identifying their more longer-term and acute needs. What are the things over the long-term they're going to need help with? We'll have a better assessment of that after the next 48 hours.

0: hours when we're on the ground and as the Venezuelan authorities get more visibility as to the level of damage in terms of housing. Where do you put all these people that don't have anywhere to go live? What we can do to help restore or help them restore their communications, their internet, their telecom, and so forth.
1: One of the things that defines the people of this great country, and there are so many things that define its greatness, is whether it's fellow Americans in need, whether it's a tsunami, you know, somewhere around the world somewhere, whether there's any other natural disaster, the ability of the American people, the generosity of the American people to rise to the occasion and provide the food and the water and the medicine and the supplies and the, you know, the equipment that are needed to help people out in their worst moments is beyond inspiring. And I think there's no better, more generous country than ours. That's why it's hard to understand why some Democrats don't take pride in their country. Anyway, here to give us an update on it is Brian Stern. He's with Graybill Rescue. He's the chairman and founder. And he is staged and ready in the Caribbean to help in these missions following these catastrophic earthquakes. And he is bringing us an update today. Brian, thanks for being on the ground. I think it's a pretty impressive record that you've helped save more than 8,700 lives in your life, but clearly that's your calling and you're great at it. How do things stand now?
2: Thanks for having us, Sean. Things are complicated. The video that you were just referencing, where you see Diosdado Cabello kind of adversarial with a search and rescue team from America, it's fascinating because he's literally that same guy, Diosdado Cabello, is on the same exact indictment as Nicolas Maduro. And there remains a Rewards for Justice bounty on his head, still to this very day. So I bring that up. I bring that up just to showcase the complexity of this whole mess. The, you know, Venezuela is a complicated place. It's always been a complicated place. The largest concentration of Hezbollah outside of Lebanon is in Venezuela. And you're seeing, you know, American search and rescue teams co-located with people who have literally part of the Rewards for Justice program. And
1: all right. But the report is and there's video to back this up, that has surfaced appearing to show that the interior minister preventing members of a U.S. rescue delegation from actually assisting the people in Venezuela. What's that all about?
2: Well, this is the challenge, right? Back at the Minister of Interior, Diosdado Cabello is the guy in the video. We have a warrant out for his arrest as we speak. This is not a good guy. So it is not surprising that a bad guy is getting in the way of doing good things. That's what bad guys do. So, you know, the people are suffering. The people have been suffering for quite some time. Just because there was a big earthquake does not mean that the bad guys found Jesus. That's not what that means. Here on the ground, a lot of things have been frustrated. Relief efforts, humanitarian aid, search and rescue teams, as you see in the video, all kinds of things, permitting for aircraft, all kinds of things, are frustrated by the current government of Venezuela. And when Delcy Rodriguez, the current president of Venezuela, her stepfather is Elias Ramirez, also known as Carlos the Jackal. That's her stepdad, the godfather of international terrorism. So,
1: well, if we have an indictment for this guy, why don't we just arrest him, get him out of the way, and then the relief efforts can continue?
2: The guy in the American in the video looked more like a law enforcement officer than a fireman to me. I think he maybe should have, done some habeas corpus on Diosdado Cabello and use that to pay for humanitarian aid and search and rescue teams to come in. I don't think that's the worst idea in the world either.
1: Let me ask you this. Are you able to get to the people in need? Because time is usually of the essence after an event like this.
2: Right now, we are absolutely in recovery phase. It hasn't been called yet, but the search and rescue part, the idea of finding people who are alive, is now we're talking about divine intervention and miracles. If somebody is found alive, it's at that level. Miracles do happen, of course, but it would be anomalous. It's 1,000 degrees outside. It's very hot. Air purity is a problem. Oxygen availability in a collapsed and confined space is at a premium, plus injuries, plus heat, plus the rest. The likelihood of finding someone alive at this moment is very, very, very, very, very, very low. Therefore, this is pivoting to recovery. This is pivoting to search and recovery. and also humanitarian aid.

0: There's lots of people in Venezuela that were already displaced because of conflict and all the rest. This earthquake did not make that situation any better.
1: Brian, we appreciate all you're doing. Please update us. If there's anything we can do to help you or any message we can send on to the administration, we'll be glad to help any way we can. Godspeed. Keep up the great work. And it's phenomenal what you're doing. And I have every belief that, you know, that relief will get there eventually. It's too bad that you have to fight through this, you know, insanity right now.
0: The big thing we need, Sean, right now, GrableRescue.org. 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That's the best way people can help right now is give money to good organizations doing good work.
1: Well, we'll put that up on my website, Hannity.com. 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Thank you, sir. All right, quick break. Right back to our phones this Monday, 800-941-SEAN. 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

0: All right, back to our busy phones. It's toll-free this Monday, 800-941-SHAWN. Joe in my free state of Florida. Joe, how are you? Glad you called.
1: Doing great. How are you, Sean?
0: I'm good, sir. What's happening?
1: I'm actually right up the road from you on Amelia Island. The only place nice in South Florida there. Hey, wanted to talk to you a little bit about Democratic Socialists in regards to, are they just a little bit ahead of their time? Believe me, I don't agree with their ideology on a lot of the things, but with AI and us having to go to universal basic income, or as Elon Musk would like to say, a high income, I'm looking at something like 3.5 million telecom jobs, just call center jobs alone, being replaced by AI. Now, if we go to a basic income, universal basic income, that effect, not only on those individuals, but also on income taxes, and how do we fund that? Do we end up going to a tariff-type system? Or how do, I mean, there's a lot of different things that we're looking at, and when the AI takes over in regards to the jobs, and I don't know if we're overly prepared for that.
0: Joe, first of all, I would argue AI is not the future. AI is now. This very question that you're asking me, I had an opportunity to ask Elon Musk. He thinks in the end it's going to be net-net, meaning, yes, there will be some job displacement, but there will be many, many other jobs that are created. I am trying to encourage everyone that listens to this program, and if you have children or grandchildren, you know, make sure that they are well versed in artificial intelligence, and they develop the knowledge, the expertise, and the skills that are necessary, because it is the future. It's not like it is now. There's not a day that goes by I don't use Grok. Not a single day in my life, and I look everything up on Grok. Everything, and you can get information at your fingertips. You can speak into it. And, you know, what's interesting, there are now schools that are developing, you know, entirely new curriculums. And what they're doing is they'll go through the basics, reading, writing, math, science, for like 2 or 3 hours a day based on what a student's grade level happens to be at any given moment. And then they spend the rest of the day on computers, learning AI, learning all aspects of AI, also finding their individual interest within it. And I'm telling you, that's going to be the next generation of millionaires, billionaires, and very wealthy people in this country. If people put their head in the sand, and I don't care how old you are, I've always been a big believer in lifelong learning. If you think that, I don't need to learn it, you do. And not only are you going to learn it, you're going to have fun doing it. There's a lot of fun stuff you can experiment with. You know, and I personally like Grok, but get whatever one you want. It doesn't really matter. But to understand the power of this tool and the impact it's having currently and will have in the future, it's critical for everybody to understand this. Very, very important.
1: I agree.
0: All right, Joe. Appreciate it, man. Lance is in New Jersey. What's up, Lance? How are you? Glad you called, sir. Happy Monday.
2: Happy Monday to you. And, thank you very much for what you do, and all the prayers and hopes to the people and the country of Venezuela. And I do hope our rescue effort gets there.

0: with a little bit more expediency, even though things are geared towards the Middle East. I don't know if you remember about it was exactly about a year ago that AI had the some people had generated the picture of the Statue of Liberty a year ago with a burqa on it, and I thought it was like comical or for foreboding or foreshadowing what could possibly happen, and lo and behold. Now you have the mayor, and Mamdani is a product of generation and a half of being planted and allowing to grow and evolve, and with also with, like you said, the media pushing itself and pushing that ideology. I can't wait to see a makeup of how people have lost their ability to be jingoist or jingoism.
1: I contend that if you want to work hard, and I mean really hard, and you are dedicated to whatever profession you choose, I don't think you can fail in America unless you have some type of disability that would prevent you from achieving that goal. I don't think you can fail. One of the most interesting things about the World Cup to me, and I'm not a big soccer fan, is the reaction of people from around the world and how stunned they are at how great America is, because I think they have had a false perception of us, probably generated in part by government officials that are pushing and indoctrinating them into socialism. I've got to run. Appreciate the call. Here it is. We're headed towards America's 250. Want to do something meaningful, will have a lasting impact this Independence Day. When is the last time you read the Declaration of Independence, start to finish? Now, we have partnered with our friends at Americans for Prosperity. They have launched the Declaration Project. It is a nationwide effort to help Americans rediscover the principles that have made this country exceptional. Principles like dignity and freedom and opportunity and self-governance. And the Declaration, I mean, a document unlike any other. You know, where rights come from God, our creator, and that government derives their just powers from you, the consent of the governed. These truths are not just museum pieces. They are the foundation of American liberty. So as the 4th of July now approaches, I hope you'll take time and read the Declaration aloud with your family, your friends, maybe at your cookout, maybe on your porch, maybe before the fireworks. And then maybe you can talk about, you know, what those words mean to you and what it means to other family members. Anyway, our friends at Americans for Prosperity, they are leading the charge to secure our founding principles for the next 250 years. 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